0: Communication and Operation Manager at Rahma Mosque in L.A. who's talking about Ramadan and what does it mean in Ask the Expert part of the show. And we'll continue with the second part of our interview with Steve Varagher, the founder and director of LTR Radio, and our local hero part of the show. Let's move on to our next part of the program. Let's ask the expert. This is where we ask specialists and their field and benefit out of their knowledge and experience. So let's introduce Abdelwasa Soufiane, Communication and Operation Manager at the Rahma Mosque, that's in L8. The man who was once being nominated for national awards after creating dementia for national museums in Liverpool, that's in 2022-2023. Abdelwasa will tell us more about Al Rahma Mosque preparation and arrangement for this coming month of Ramadan and the services the mosque will be providing during the month for more than 40,000 of Muslims in Liverpool and the area. Abdelwasa, welcome to our program.
1: Thank you very much for inviting me today.
0: So, let me ask you first, Al Rahma Mosque, what does that name Al Rahma mean?
1: So the word Rahma stands for mercy, and the word mercy is one of the names of God the Almighty, in which we believe as Muslims God the Almighty is the most merciful, and it's His mercy that we see and His mercy that we believe that God the Almighty spreads throughout the whole of humanity.
0: Mm-hmm.
1: So I think we named it after the name of God the Almighty.
0: It has a deep meaning.
1: A deeper meaning to it. Yeah.
0: So tell us about the history of the mosque. I mean, when it was founded and throughout the years and how it become to the way we see it now.
1: Of course, Liverpool Central Mosque, Al Rahma Mosque, was founded in 1953, so the early 1950s, from an old man called Ali Hizam.
0: Mm-hmm.
1: Now, Ali Hizam was living in the area at that time, near the masjid itself.
0: With the same location.
1: Same location where it currently is right now. And with the help and the assistance of God the Almighty, he saw that people needed a place to pray.
0: Mm-hmm.
1: And he gave a small section from one of his homes for people to start praying inside. But due to the capacity of the worshippers entering the mosque daily, they saw that they needed to upgrade and expand the masjid itself, the mosque itself.
0: Mm-hmm.
1: And this, we're talking about the early 50s.
0: Early 50s.
1: The early 50s in which Ali Hizam started and established the masjid itself, the mosque. And later on, the masjid expanded and it was registered formally in 1974, in which it was registered under the Liverpool Muslim Society. So the name of the charity is the Liverpool Muslim Society, and the mosque itself is a small, is one of the, you know, the sections of the Liverpool Muslim Society underneath the umbrella.
0: Oh, okay.
1: Yeah.
0: So which means there are more mosques under the same name.
1: So we've got all the departments within underneath the umbrella of Liverpool Muslim Society, in which hopefully we can speak about later on today.
0: Oh, okay. So tell us about who manage and operate Al Rahma Mosque at the moment.
1: Of course, so the mosque is managed by a board of trustees.
0: Mm-hmm.
1: And only if the board of trustees, there are an executive board in which they manage the mosque in terms of the operations of the mosque, you know, taking decisions for the mosque itself, new projects and new establishments. So it'll go through the hierarchy from the trustee board to the executive board and to those that work within the mosque itself.
0: Mm-hmm. And you are part of that?
1: Of course, yeah, I'm part of the executive board. In which my role is to oversee and look at the operations and to support in the management of the mosque itself.
0: Yeah. Good. So tell us about the importance of Al Rahma Mosque for Muslims in Liverpool and the type of services and support does the mosque provide to Muslims and neighbors in that area.

0: it's a place that they feel comfortable in. Mm. And alhamdulillah, all praise are due to God the Almighty, that the mosque that is currently serving around 40,000 Muslims. As Liverpool itself, when we see the Muslims in Liverpool, it's hitting around 40 to 45,000 Muslims. And the mosque itself is the central mosque of Liverpool and the main mosque for Liverpool. And we get from week to week, day to day, worshippers in and out, in and out, in and out. And we've got a lot of different services that we offer as a mosque. Mm-hmm. We have, for example, the mosque itself, in which people will come, observe their five daily prayers every single day, starting from the morning prayer, the Fajr mm-hmm. prayer, and ending with the Isha prayer. We have the likes of also the likes of the Jum'ah prayer mm-hmm. that we host every single Friday.
1: This is the busiest time.
0: The busiest time is the Friday, of course, which is the Friday sermon that takes place every single Friday, in which the whole entire mosque, not just the ground floor or the first floor or the second floor, but also the outskirts of the mosque itself. So outside,
1: roughly how many...
0: So we do receive around between 3,500 to 4,000 worshippers.
1: Every Friday?
0: Every single Friday. So every single Friday, we would receive that amount of people that do come to the mosque and observe the prayers. But other than the prayers itself, we have got a lot of different services that we offer. We have the likes of the Rahman Mosque funerals, in which Muslims around the whole city of Liverpool and also the city region itself would come, and they would be able to offer funerals upon their loved one. We also have the likes of our Hajj and Umrah, traveling to the holy lands of Mecca. We offer that as a service for the worshippers. We also have the matrimonial services, likes of marriages and other types of services. We also have the likes of counseling sessions. We also have the likes of zakat giving. Zakat giving is a beautiful way of giving charity for those who are in need of support, and it's one of the pillars of Islam that we believe as Muslims, that every single believer coming from the Islamic faith has to give 2.5% of their yearly savings every single year. Of course, if they are financially capable to do so, they will have to give 2.5%
1: out of their wealth.
0: Yeah, of their wealth to charity. And we would collect that charity and give it back to the community, especially to those who are in need of the support for their living. We also have the likes of the Ramadan preparation, Ramadan, the Taraweeh, the Iftar. Taraweeh is like the prayer that would be observed by Muslims, especially in the month of Ramadan, feeding those around our community. We have the likes of our other services, the likes of our educational department, teaching Arabic language, Islamic studies, and how to read the Quran, the beautiful scripture of the Muslims, and also have the memorization of the Holy Quran, the Holy Scripture of the Muslims. We also have our bistro, Ar Rahma Bistro and Cafe, that we have next door to the mosque, and that serves the breakfast, lunch, and dinner. You can find that on Mulgrave Street in L8. We also have the likes of our... As a mosque, we have properties that we renovate, and we also give out for people to be able to live in, or able to have as a Airbnb on the weekend.
1: Right. So some of the services you mentioned, and I'm sure some will be curious or asking about that. Is it just all the services you mentioned just for Muslims, or all the neighbors are welcome to, in case if someone needs, visit the mosque or try the restaurant or benefit out of any of those services?
0: Of course, we have multiple services that are for Muslims and also non-Muslims. Likes of, for example, our mother and toddler group. We host our mother and toddler group every single Wednesday from naught all the way to the 5 years. For Muslims and non-Muslims, and you'll see every single week, every single Wednesday, that the first floor gets transformed into a full play area.
1: Every Wednesday?
0: Every single Wednesday.
1: Yeah.
0: From 10:30 till 12:30, every single Wednesday. And this is a place for young toddlers to go to play and to enjoy their time. We also do have the likes of our school visits that we host in 2020.
1: Local schools,
0: and also those from outside of Liverpool. We have also visits from the likes of Wales and also the likes of Wirral, St. Helens.
1: Get to know
0: we host school visits every single Monday, Tuesday, Wednesday, and also other days. If you would like to book, feel free to go on our website and

0: event book on our website. In 2025, we actually were able to host around roughly 80 school visits in the whole of 80 school visits in the whole of 2025. So we have a lot of services that are open for Muslims and also non-Muslims. And once again, the kitchen itself, the restaurant, the bistro, is for Muslims and non-Muslims.
1: You know, I like the sound of it, because I think this is what Liverpool is all about, right, Steve?
2: Yeah,
1: multicultural mix, you know. Everyone,
0: of course,
1: is welcome everywhere, you know.
0: Even speaking about the the diversity of the mosque itself and those that attend the mosque, we've actually got around roughly around 50 to 60 different nationalities that would attend the mosque every single week, day in and day out. Those that speak
1: different languages,
0: are from different backgrounds, you know. The mosque is a really diverse place, and a place that people can feel welcomed.
1: Feel
0: at home. It's a place of social cohesion, the cohesion between the people, the love between the people, you know, the vibrant vibe for those to attend and see. I don't think anyone will be able to understand until they experience the feeling of Al Rahman Mosque, Liverpool Central Mosque.
1: Yeah, it sounds really good. So now let's move our conversation to the topic of the moment, the month of Ramadan. Could you explain to us about Ramadan and the preparation of Al Rahman Mosque to welcome this month?
0: Of course, Ramadan, as many are aware, is one of the pillars of Islam, and it's a pillar that should be observed by all Muslims, if they're of course physically able to. And mentally able to, it'll be obliged upon them, and have hit the age of maturity, it'll be obliged upon them to start fasting the month of Ramadan.
1: 30 days,
0: of course.
1: Yeah.
0: And the reason why Muslims, of course, would fast the month of Ramadan is because God the Almighty, He narrated in the Holy Scripture of the Muslims, the Quran, Ya ayyuhalladhina amanu kutiba alaykumus siyam kama kutiba alal ladhina min qablikum لَعَلَّكُمْ تَتَّقُونَ. O you who believed, God the Almighty has prescribed for you the month of fasting. He has prescribed for you the month of fasting as it was prescribed for those before you, for you to attain taqwa. And taqwa here is God consciousness, knowing, acknowledging, and knowing that God the Almighty is there all times. And this month is a month of refreshing the body, transforming the body, because the month of fasting is not just from abstaining from eating and drinking, but also abstaining from vulgar words, also bad habits that one may have established throughout the year. So this month is a month that you would be able
1: to stop all the desires,
0: all type of desires, bad habits, anything that is bad, you'd stop it in this month. So you're training your body, training yourself to leave this wonderful month as a better human being, a better person. And the most reason, one of the most, of course, as a Muslim would observe this month, is the God consciousness, knowing, acknowledging that God the Almighty is there at all time.
1: Yeah, let's talk about something else related this month, which is people hear about all over the world. Group iftar.
0: Of course.
1: Okay, how you prepare and how you manage and how you do that at the Rahman Mosque?
0: Of course. Of course, Ramadan is a month that is beloved to every single person. So as a mosque, as a management, we want to ensure and make sure that what we are offering in the month of Ramadan is a sense and a feeling of the Ramadan vibe. So let's give an example. Mm-hmm. The Ramadan preparation, for example, iftar preparation.
1: Okay.
0: We would serve up to 300 meals.
1: 300.
0: Up to 300 meals throughout the weekend. Throughout the weekend, we'd...
1: So, sorry, when you say 300, this is per day.
0: So this will be, of course, throughout the week, for the weekend itself, the Saturday and Sunday, and throughout the whole entire week itself, we would offer other alternatives for breaking the fast, having the likes of fruit, and the likes of having a small lentil soup, dates with bread, and we prepare this. So we make sure and we ensure that the Ramadan, the breaking the fast for all the Muslims around the community are able, especially those that are less fortunate and don't have the financial capabilities to feed and have, breaking the fast.
1: And this is something to do with the restaurant.
0: Of course, yeah. Of course, everything that is made from the restaurant itself.
1: Which is attached to the mosque.
0: Of course. It is one of the, we believe, as we, it's one of the waqf of the masjid itself, the mosque itself. Okay. So it's a type of endowment for the mosque. Where every single type, of, all the profit that comes from the bistro itself, the cafe, would go back into the mosque. It would go back into the mosque.
1: Sounds like an investment within the mosque.
0: Of course,
1: yeah.
0: It's a huge investment for the mosque.
1: So when we talk about such big a group, iftar, they will require, you know, a lot of manpower and a lot of money. How does Ar-Rahma manage to deal with all of that?
0: Of course, throughout the Ramadan preparation, we've got each person that would have his own team. And one of them is the iftar preparation. We have a full team of volunteers.
1: Volunteers.
0: Mm-hmm. All of volunteers that would give out of their time to be able to prepare the food for those that are fasting. Mm-hmm. And this is, of course, from Monday to Sunday.
1: Monday to Sunday.
0: On certain days, we would give out the likes of rice, chicken, or rice and lamb, lentil soup, and more food. And other days, we would give out the likes of fruit, the likes of bread, lentil soup, dates, to be able to, for someone to be able to break their fast. Mm-hmm. And of course, we are, especially over the weekend, we are serving a large amount of dishes throughout the weekend. And of course, we're able to do this through donations. So the mosque itself would send out, and you're able to go on our website once again to be able to find this link and donate to something called Iftar Saim, giving donations for those that are fasting to be able to serve those that will be coming in each day to be able to break their fast.
1: So this is after the evening prayer?
0: That's correct. That would be after the evening prayer.
1: So let's talk about, let's talk numbers, I mean. Roughly, or how many people will visit the mosque weekly, and would that number change or increase in the month of Ramadan?
0: Of course, because the month of Ramadan is a spiritual month and everyone is fasting in that month, we would receive a large amount of people entering the mosque daily, especially in the month of Ramadan. And that's due to the fact that people are fasting, people want to connect to God the Almighty, reading the Holy Scripture, you know, learning more about the religion, especially with the programs that we may have on, the lectures that we have on. So people would enter the mosque naturally more in the month of Ramadan. But even outside the month of Ramadan, we receive a large amount of numbers.
1: So you mentioned earlier, Friday is the busiest time. I mean, normal days, which is, you talk about 3,000 up to 4,000 people.
0: That's correct.
1: Does that number increase in Ramadan?
0: Of course, it would increase a little bit in the month of Ramadan, and especially in the day of, which I believe we'll speak about later, in the day of Eid, for example.
1: Mm-hmm. On the We'll come to that later.
0: But of course, in the month of Ramadan, it would increase people in the mosque daily, and the mosque is left open since the morning until the night time. The mosque is open all day.
1: All day, every single day. Would it be busy even that late at night?
0: Of course, that is correct, because we have the likes of the Taraweeh prayer.
1: Oh, okay.
0: The prayer that people would offer in congregation after the night prayer itself. Yeah.
1: So that will bring me to the next question. Dealing with that large amount of people in and out, and the mosque open 24 hours. And I know in Islam religion, you have to look after your neighbors. So within all that big number of people in and out, how Ar-Rahma Mosque manage to show respect to their neighbors and make sure they are not disturbed by that much people going in and out and, you know, making noise or breaking any things?
0: Of course, when it comes to the neighbors, of course, 100% that we would show, and we'd make sure that our neighbors, our neighborhood itself, the neighbors that live around the mosque, are not being disturbed too much with the congregations entering and exiting the mosque, especially in the time of Taraweeh when it's really full.
1: That's at night.
0: At night, of course. So we would have on each street volunteers. Mm-hmm. Monitoring who enters the streets, who leaves the streets, so it does not, disturb the neighbors. And of course, once again, for the neighbors, we've planned already to go and deliver to each neighbor some sort of voucher and to welcome them to the month of Ramadan. This is through a small card welcoming them to the month of Ramadan and just talking and telling them a little bit about the month of Ramadan, and alongside of that, a small voucher will be going out to each of our neighbours to show them and welcome them as well as humanity to the month of Ramadan itself. So neighbours for us, honestly, they are, you know, we consider them a lot. Their feedback is of course 100% needed, and we try our best each year to make sure that our neighbours are not being affected too much from our congregation, especially in the night prayer.
1: It's good to hear that. So after 30 days of fasting Ramadan, Eid al-Fitr comes. Tell us more about this celebration and how do Muslims celebrate Eid al-Fitr, especially children?
0: Of course. So the likes of Eid al-Fitr, Eid al-Fitr is a beautiful celebration for the Muslims. You know, as Muslims, we have two celebrations throughout the year. We've got Eid al-Fitr and Eid al-Adha. As some people may understand
1: it. Two different,
0: of course. Yeah, as people may know or have heard of it before, as small Eid and big Eid.
1: You've got
0: Eid al-Fitr, which is the celebration after the month of fasting.
1: This is the small one.
0: Of course, this is the small one. Then we have Eid al-Adha, which is the bigger Eid for the celebration of
1: Why do you call it small and big Eid?
0: I think this was just a term that people were able to make it easier for them to understand.
1: To remember which is which.
0: Because, you know, from the religion, we have two Eids. So a lot of the non-Muslims were confused. Why do you have two Eids? So we say, you know, got a small Eid and got a big Eid.
1: So let's talk about the small one and how the...
0: Of course.
1: You normally celebrate it.
0: Of course. So the month of, the celebration of Eid al-Fitr is a time of celebration, happiness, especially for the young children. Mm-hmm. Everyone will dress up in their own, type of clothing, their own type of cultures. And, you know, each person would come to the mosque on the day of Eid, especially on the day of Eid, dressed up nicely in their own type of in their own type of culture, for example, wearing beautiful clothing, also smelling beautifully. And also the day of Eid, the day of the celebration, is a day that everyone celebrates together. And when you ask earlier on in regards to, you know, how people would attend, on the day of Eid alone, we actually have to host 4 to 5 prayers for Eid itself, the Eid prayer itself.
1: Mm-hmm.
0: Eid prayer is normally one prayer.
1: So you talk about 5 times... It's Eid prayer. We talk about 4 or 5 times each time.
0: And a brand new congregation would enter the mosque.
1: Yeah, I mean, like numbers.
0: So, for example, if we are saying now we have between 3,000 to 4,000 that enter Jum'ah, Friday, by itself, I think everyone can do the maths for themselves and see how many people would attend
1: so
0: on the
1: easily
0: day of
1: 2025.
0: Eid, we would receive a large amount of number that
1: before
0: would
1: noon.
0: Of course, yeah, before noon.
1: Yeah.
0: A large amount of number that would attend.
1: Eid celebration by itself, how many days? 3 days.
0: Yeah, it would be depending on, of course, the family. But yeah, it's 3 days, for example. Or the Eid itself would be the first day itself. Mm-hmm. But different, of course, yeah.
1: Yeah, so speaking of the kids celebrating this Eid and having a good time, what the mosque would normally do for them?
0: Of course, also for the kids themselves and also family, what families would normally do. Every single Eid, they would have something called Al-Eidiyya. I'm not sure if anyone's heard of this word, but it's a small present that each young person would receive, whether it's money, whether it's a gift, whether it's a small token of, you know, observed the 30 days of month of Ramadan. Mm-hmm. So a small gift to them to show that, you know, you've done it. A small, you know, gift of appreciation, a small gift of also encouragement. So they receive a small gift, a small present, for especially the day of Eid itself.
1: Mm-hmm. Yeah. That's why we used to love it.
0: Yeah.
1: So another thing, and I just want you to talk about before we move on to the next question, in Al-Eid by itself. So tell us about the time, because there is something says that you have kind of hug or shake hands with everyone around you, especially with people you have misunderstanding, people you had a fight with, or so you're supposed to forgive on that time. Is that right?
0: Of course, Eid itself is only a day for celebration, nothing else.
1: Mm-hmm.
0: If you have hard feelings with anyone, you leave it to the side.
1: So it should be, you should forgive on that day.
0: Of course, 100%. A day of forgiveness and a day to reconnect with those that you've probably broken ties with also.
1: Family, neighbours.
0: Neighbours, all yeah. of it. Yeah, all of it. A day of celebration is only a day of celebration, nothing else.
1: Okay. You see, Steve, so I fight with you the day before and I just fix it on the day after.
2: I want a present for you
1: now. No, that was for the kids, you know. So, let's move on to the next question. City of Liverpool, famous for the mix of population, okay? And it's very known all over the world that city will welcome people from different nationality and backgrounds and all that stuff. Describe the importance for you at the Rahma Mosque as a big or large organization. Such support, how will that affect and support you to carry on doing what you do the best?
0: Of course, we know that Liverpool, the Scouse land, is a really diverse place. And the diversity is what creates the people in the city of Liverpool, I sincerely believe. And coming to see different faiths, coming to see different cultures, different walks of life, as Muslims, as a mosque, we welcome all. As a mosque, we welcome all. No matter what walk of life you've came from, no matter what background you are from, no matter where you originated from, you are will always be welcome at the mosque itself. And we do see this day in, day out. The amount of interfaith work that we do with the local the local churches, for example,
1: mm-hmm.
0: even the likes of, for you know, a small shout out for Father Peter, for example, the work that we do with other religions, other different types of cultures, we do huge amounts of work with them, and this is what creates us. This is what
1: make
0: the city unique and unites us as a people.
1: Yeah,
0: you know.
1: So you never feel like you are away or not part of the city. You always feel like you are part of it.
0: We feel, especially at Liverpool Central Mosque, we are part of the fabric of the city.
1: Sounds good. So what makes Al Rahma Mosque unique and different than other mosques? It's the size of the surfaces and the mix of the things you do for the community and neighbors and all that stuff. You know, beside, as you mentioned, the language schools, the workshops, restaurant, a funeral. Beside all of that, what are the future plans or goals for the Rahma Mosque?
0: Of course, we do have some new projects that we want to be able to establish. We want to be able to start, and for example, one was recently on the Echo and other news outlets, is for our new wash facility.
1: Okay.
0: Now, we do serve, as mentioned before, the Muslims in the city of Liverpool and also outside of the city of Liverpool with funeral service. Now, we do have a small, small room that we use for the washing, for bereavement services. Mm-hmm. We're trying now our hardest to move on and expand our current,
1: based on the large amount of Muslims require the service.
0: Of course, and we do receive probably each month, especially for the funeral service itself, up to 15 or 16 funerals a month.
1: Any idea when that will be done?
0: Of course, we are still currently on the first stage of collecting some donations from people, but we have started on the project itself. Mm-hmm. We have started taking on renovating, but we're still hopefully step by step we'll be able to achieve it. And we do have also other future plans for the mosque itself, the likes of the Rosebery Cohesion Centre. You know, that is a huge multi-million pound project that hopefully we'll be able to achieve in the upcoming years. And as our vision, as for the mosque, we have a vision 2035,
1: mm-hmm.
0: that we'll try establish for the next 10 years, with the help of and assistance of God the Almighty. So hopefully
1: hopefully that time we'll host you again, and hopefully we'll be all that done and ready.
0: Of course.
1: So, with all the services you provide, and you mentioned the awesome work you're doing for the community and the area, if anyone wants to donate or get in touch, how they can they contact you?
0: Of course, they're able to visit our website, for example,
1: which is
0: liverpoolmuslimsociety.org.uk. They're able to also send us an email on info@thelms.org.uk. They're able to also find us on the likes of our Instagram page, @rahmahmosque_LMS. Also on the Facebook, on YouTube, on X, also on TikTok. We also have a TikTok account, so feel free, all the social media platforms you're on, and feel free to get in contact with us.
1: Good. Any final message or words for our radio audience?
0: You know, the month of Ramadan is a beautiful month. It's a month that is really, it's something big for the Muslims all around the world. So whoever comes near the mosque, or, you know, walking past the mosque, and they smell some nice samosas, or they smell some nice food, just feel free to come in and grab as much as you want. Feel free to come in.
1: It's time to try it for free.
0: Of course, yeah. Feel free to go in.
1: Is this something to do just with this specific mosque, or?
0: Oh, you'll find it, and not just in mosque. You'll find it, you know, walking through neighborhoods, for example. Probably smell some nice food and being prepared at homes. Families gathering together. You'll probably hear, see people gathering together.
1: It's time to see the kindness of Muslims.
0: Of course, 100%, 100%. As the religion of Islam has came as a mercy for mankind.
1: Good. So that was Abdelwazir Soufiane, the communication and operation manager at Rahma Mosque in L8. Thank you, brother Abdelwazir, for the time and for telling us all the services and what you're doing for the community. Thank you very much, and shukran, Ramadan Kareem to you and for all the Muslims and brothers all around. Thanks.
0: Thank you very much. Thank you.
1: Now let's move on to our second part of the show, Local Heroes. And on this part, we'll carry on with the next and second part of our interview with Steve Varga. Speaking of that amount of people you help and support, and, you know, being there for them, entertained and
3: yeah, it's got to be entertaining as well, you know.
1: Exactly, not, because, you know,
3: it's not all bad news, and it's not all, you know.
1: No, it's a good mix. That's a good thing. But I mean, even if it's rely on volunteer, but still, you have a cost.
3: Of course we do, yeah, and you know.
1: Yeah, and that will bring this question, which is we have to ask. How does most of your funding come from?
3: Well, the vast majority of our funding comes through grants, so we're constantly applying for grants. One of the disadvantages of applying for grants sometimes is, you know, do you want something to deliver something? So sometimes you have to change your course, the route that you're taking, to take into account that. And really, an organisation like this runs on very low costings, but, you know, we have fixed costs like the Ofcom licence, which we just paid, which was £850, PRS licence, which allows us to play copyright music, which is £700. We have another licence for being on DAB. So with all these sort of on costs, you know, we need to have paper for the photocopier, you know, we need to keep the lights on. If a piece of equipment breaks, if we can't fix it, we have to buy a new piece of equipment. You know, and you're talking a bare minimum of about £10,000 a year.
1: £10,000.
3: If we had that amount of money each year, and so we get a small subsidy from the council of about £4,000 a year. So there's £4,000 of it. But finding that other £6,000 can be quite difficult at the moment because of the funding landscape. There's a lot more people trying to get funding, and there's a lot less people giving out funding, and we're not a charity either, so we can't apply. Some of the grants that are available are only for charities. Now we're what's called a community interest company, which is a limited company that has a community purpose, And saying that, since we started in 2017, we've brought in over £1 million into this community that wouldn't have come into this community. Admittedly, we've done it for the radio station, keep the radio station and other projects working. But that money would have gone somewhere else if we hadn't have been here.
1: Yeah.
3: So we started taking on advertising, but advertising as a model will never pay for a community radio station.
1: Something to survive.
3: It's a little, it's dribs and drabs. It's a bit of bread and a bit of water, but it's not, it's not protein and carbohydrate. It's very, and at the moment we are in quite a sort of dire position, really. And it's, I don't want to sound, I don't like sounding bleak at the end of the year, but it's, we could do with a benefactor, really.
1: But I guess difficulty is part of this life.
3: Yeah,
1: but
3: yeah.
1: I mean, if I ask about what's the challenges, the bigger challenge faces LCR, and that will make it really difficult to carry on with this noble mission.
3: Well, that's the main challenge, is funding. The radio station's been licensed and been on air for 6 years now, and it's the best it's ever been. We've got an incredible variety of programs, including this one, Liverpool Nation, and we're able for people literally to come in off the street, which is, you just came in, didn't you, and had a chat with me, and we've got to the stage now where you're doing a program that sort of writes itself every month, doesn't it? It's like, I don't have to go and think of a new program. You've got your local heroes, right?
1: Yeah.
3: And you've got the ask the expert.
1: Yeah.
3: And all you've got to do is go and find a hero and an expert. Yeah. Which, you don't really have many problems doing, because, you're a man of the community as well.
1: Well, we are a Liverpool city of local heroes, right?
3: Yeah. So, it's giving people, if you think of it as like a big Lego set, being able to make a radio program is like, I've got this big Lego set. It's called Community Radio, and I give you all the pieces to put it together. If you can't or don't want to put it together, that's not my fault. But I'm not making the radio programs. I'm encouraging and supporting people to make the radio station, programs.
1: Don't you think, don't you agree with this? Like, it's supposed to be, that's the way I look at it. Supposed to be like, you're a nice person helping others. So it's supposed to be someone else there who's listening, or we are hoping is listening. Out there should step up and come to help.
3: It'd be lovely, but we live in the real world at the moment, and it'd be nice if someone who had money heard about us and said, this guy sounds genuine in the stuff he's doing. Because everyone who comes in here into the radio station in the cafe, they come out, like, they have their minds blown, basically. Like, I can't believe all this is happening to the radio station, blah, blah, blah.
1: It's not about the radio, it's just about, let's leave entertaining people to the end. But I'm talking about, as we mentioned early, what you're doing for, let's say, Wednesday afternoon. Bingo and karaoke afternoon. That's really something noble.
3: I mean,
1: without support, you could imagine that amount of people from us. They are not going to enjoy their life.
3: They'd just be, the vast majority of the time, I'm being very prescriptive here, but, sometimes the support workers don't know where to take the people to support them, because for various reasons. But these people who come in on a Wednesday, they enjoy what they're doing here. They come in 5 days a week, but we try and keep it on one day, and it's like, it's great for the cafe, because the cafe makes lots of money on that day. Everyone has a good laugh.
1: Yeah,
3: everyone's enjoying themselves. It'd be nice if we did one of them all around the city. We were like a mobile organisation, but, and it's what I said earlier is, it needs someone to start something. It needs, I like the phrase, a conductor. You're like someone who tells the orchestra what to do. I like the phrase, and I don't know whether I made this up myself, but community conductors. Now, conductors conduct an orchestra. So if you think the people in the community are like the players in the orchestra, right, there's violins and there's drums and there's brass and there's woodwind, and the conductor brings all those people together.
1: Yeah.
3: And they all play Beethoven's Ninth Symphony.
1: But right? They'll bring the all... But
3: the other type of conductor is on a bus. You know, when we used to have bus conductors that used to go walk around the bus collecting the tickets.
1: Yeah, the old school one, yeah.
3: Now, the conductor and the driver know where that bus is going. They have a route and they go to it. So they're sort of guiding that bus. Now, you think about the community are all on the bus. They don't have to be on the bus. They want to be on the bus. And they go where the bus is going. I like that analogy as well. But every community's got people like that. I went to an event yesterday in Stockbridge Village. Fantastic event taking place in the back of a pub. It was pensioners' Christmas party. And there's two guys down there, Ian and John. And they're just ordinary guys. They're not anything special. They're not doing it because they want to be liked by everyone. They're doing it because they want to see these pensioners having a good time. And it was fantastic. Absolutely fantastic. And they should be getting medals off the king. They should be getting funding. They have to raise all the funding themselves.
1: Because they're doing it from their heart. Of course, this is the thing, you know. Yeah. No fakeness, nothing.
3: Lots of people out there with spare time, you know. So time's not an issue, I don't think.
1: Yeah.
3: In a community context. But it's got to be something inside. You know, you say it from your heart. And, you know, we're not as passionate as Libyans, I don't think. You know, it's just like you feel it needs to be done. So you do it, you know.
1: Let's hope by this, you know, this time, like, we're crossing the fingers and...
3: Well, many years ago, it was like, this was the job I did. I worked in Knowsley, and that was, you know, it was about engaging communities. But it was never my community. I was always working somewhere else. I've been living in Liverpool, but working in Knowsley.
1: Now
3: it's like, well, hang on a minute. I want to make where I live better.
1: Yeah. But it is. I'm sure you're seeing it and you hear it all the time. I heard that and I see that all the time. And people tell me how it used to be. It's amazing how it used to be, this Kensington area. And even surrounded, like, you know, Princess Park and all the surrounded area. How it used to be, how it changed. It's because of nice people like you. So that's why what you're doing, it makes a huge difference. And it's amazing when you see people like you helping others, and this is steps going ahead and going forward to improve our city, you know. So let me ask you about the future goals of this organization or this radio.
3: Well, we did have a big plan last year, 2 years ago. There was a piece of land in Kensington which the council own, which has not been built on for 20 years. They knocked the shop down. So there's a nice little piece of pocket land in Prescott Road. And we thought, well, what we could do is we could build a new building there, and we could move the radio station there, and we can move the cafe there, and we could restart some of our community businesses.
1: Mm-hmm.
3: But the structure of the building meant we could also have three Airbnb flats, so they would generate money for the community projects. One of the problems about community projects is they cost money. They don't make money. Even our cafe doesn't make money after 10 years. It has to be subsidised.
1: Yeah.
3: But that subsidy is having a knock-on effect to people's health, because we're actually making, you know, we do healthy food, etc., etc. But we don't get any of the benefits of that. You know, maybe there should be an equation where you can go, you're doing this much in the community, it equates to helping people's health or helping people's education or reducing people's mental health issues or reducing people's...
1: Which is really important things.
3: They're all important. The radio's a vehicle for that. It's not... The radio doesn't cause that. Being involved in the radio is a factor in people's lives. bringing regularity back to the life, improving the communication skills, improving the social circle of friends and social skills, making them more aware of what's going on in the community. It's not about playing music.
1: And making friends of some local.
3: Yeah, like, meeting people and reducing isolation.
1: So that will bring me to the next question about if someone, I know like it's all about volunteer, but if someone out there would like to volunteer.
3: Yeah.
1: How they do that? Basically contacting you?
3: Yeah, whenever we were doing training courses or an event, we put it on our Facebook page, which is Liverpool Community Radio on Facebook. You put that in, you'll find us. We try to do a training program once a month called Have a Go, which gives people a taste. It's only a taster session, it's only one evening. And doing that course gives people the opportunity to get involved in other things at the register.
1: And the cost of this course?
3: It's free.
1: It's a free.
3: It's free, yeah.
1: You have to register for that.
3: What's that?
1: You have to book for that.
3: You have course. To book it, yeah. We only run it with four people, five people maybe. It's not a massive group of people, so if you come along to it, you can't sit at the back and not get involved. You're well involved. It's only 2 hours long.
1: Yeah.
3: Given to you.
1: Long enough, yeah.
3: Long enough to get a taste of what community radio is about. And the biggest part of it is not the technical side of it. It's not using the equipment. It's like getting through to people what community radio is and what it can do for the community and themselves.
1: Keeping them within the same mission.
3: Yeah, yeah. And, it's like a mission statement. You know, we don't have a mission statement, but it's like people who are making radio programs for Liverpool Community Radio need to make community radio programs. It's not rocket science, that, but I still get people coming along saying, can I do a program that's 1950s music? Because I like 1950s music and I've always wanted to be a DJ. And I say to people, we don't have DJs, we have presenters, and we don't have shows, we have programs.
1: Mm-hmm.
3: But, I don't tell people off if they say show or, but ours is a program. We have programs on it, and the programs are presented by presenters and not DJs. And we get some people from outside the city who've got a radio program in another city, and they want to put their program from that other city on Liverpool Community Radio. And the first question I'd ask them is, why?
1: Why are you choosing here, yeah?
3: Well, so they're only choosing there for their ego. It's all about ego. It's all about bigging themselves up. It's not about the Liverpool community.
1: So that's why I'm saying, you're giving your message that this is exactly what we're doing, and that's we're trying to keep it that way.
3: That's been the story from day one. That was 2007. That was like local people doing local.
1: Keeping it real,
3: Yeah, keeping it real. And the problem is, it's hard to get through to some people because that's all they've ever experienced is BBC, maybe Radio 1, Radio 2, where it's a personality presenting the programme. It's not about a place. Community radio is about a specific place and the communities or community in that specific place. So that's where it all starts.
1: People, specific place.
3: Yeah, you could say it's what's happening at the end of your street, right, is important to you. And if it's important to you, it's probably important to other people. And then you get the next tier up is BBC Community Radio. They're interested in the city as a whole, right?
1: Bigger,
3: and,
1: yeah.
3: Yeah, and then you've got like your Radio 1s and your Radio 2s. They're talking about the whole nation. So we sort of filter down from the national to citywide.
1: And it's good to see it grow on more and more, yeah.
3: Yeah, and people who knows about communities best? Well, it's the people from that community.
1: Yeah, I know some people listen to the radio from different nations and different outside of the world.
3: We have regular listeners in America. We've got a family who listen to us every day in Fort Lauderdale. One of them is an ex-Scouser, So that's why they listen, because they've been over there 40 years. They want to hear Scouse twang, Liverpool voice.
1: And that's another thing you deliver to the audience, which is a good thing.
3: I'm teaching you Scouse, aren't I?
1: Very soon, yeah.
3: All right, lad.
1: So, Steve, talking to you, very, very interesting, but we have to come to the end of this.
3: Okay, well, I'm going to turn the tables on you now. Right. Go on, what are you going to ask me? No, keep going. I want to turn the table. I'm going to ask you a question. No, it's okay. Don't worry about the time.
1: Okay.
3: So what's your... Give us your perspective on Liverpool Community Radio. And tell me a little bit about radio in Libya.
1: Radio is radio all the time, you know. Doing this in different language, very interesting. As I told you before, I was trying to get someone to do it for us. Talking English from local Liverpool.
3: Yeah.
1: But then... with your advice, with other friends' advice, they say, okay, you should do it. It's your show. It's your thing. You write it. I mean, being a journalist is okay to write it, to prepare it, what I have been doing most of my life. But trying to bring it all together on air, without your help, I wouldn't do it.
3: Okay.
1: So that's another thing to bring you as a hero. You prepare and you help and other people to achieve what they like to do. And for me, I like to help. I love this city.
3: Yeah.
1: Let's put it this way. So anything will benefit local people. I mean, so that will bring us to
3: Sam,
1: the
3: No, I haven't finished yet. So no. Don't. I'm leaving all this in, by the way. How has becoming a presenter on Liverpool Community Radio affected you? How has it changed you? Can you note any changes that have taken place?
1: It does, yeah. It does. Well, when I talk to my friends and people around me, I tell them I've been dreaming about this.
3: Yeah.
1: You know, doing something or try to give back.
3: Yeah.
1: To this city. So I'm trying to do something. I'm trying to figure out where should I do it. So being a journalist, what's the best place? Could do it online, could do it on TV, but I have that. I'm always attached to the radio.
3: Yeah. I just love the way some people only come to Liverpool because they've been moved here by the government. And they go, I'm not going to go anywhere else because I love the place. And it's not because they're getting some sort of financial benefits. It's they've attached the value to being from this place. It's like it's welcoming, it's warm, friendly. It sounds like we're doing an advert for tourism, but you know what I mean. It's sort of like more nice people than nasty people.
1: Yeah, all the time.
3: By a massive amount.
1: Yeah,
3: but it's only the people who are doing bad things are getting the papers.
1: Well, you walk in the room.
3: That's mainstream media for you.
1: Yeah. That's part of our, what we're trying to do. We try, you know, making it nicer and nicer. And it's better for all the next generation and generation, because without putting this effort, without helping each other to make it better for our people, we are not getting anywhere.
3: No.
1: So that will bring us to the end of this very, very enjoyable and very long interview with the true local hero, Steve, the founder and director of LCR Radio. Thank you very much.
3: Thank you for inviting me, and I've enjoyed it, really, because it gets you the opportunity to talk about what you think.
1: Yeah.
3: You think about things, sometimes you don't get a chance to say them. So there you go. Thanks very much, Ian.
1: Thanks. See you again. So that will bring us to the end of this episode of Liverpool Nation, your monthly radio show on LCR FM 106.7 and DAB here in Kensington, Liverpool. 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
5: 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In return for being part of Club 100, you'll get a framed certificate, an LCR mug, and the chance to be a guest on our programme, Kenny Island Discs. 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Donations need to be made to Kensington Vision, which is all one word, Community Interest Company via the Co-op Bank. Our SOR code is 089299. That's 089299. And our bank account details are 65255654. That's 65255654. If you'd like more information or more details, then contact me, Steve Farragher, by emailing steve@l-c-r.co.uk. 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

0: here we are back again with the reading room. So it's been a while, but hopefully you remember what book we're reading. It was To the Lighthouse by Virginia Woolf. And I'm here, Krista. My name's Krista, and I'm here with Barry.
1: Hello.
0: Singer, songwriter, and poet. And I'm also here with Sue Gerard. Hi, Sue.
2: Hi, Krista.
0: She's a author, poet, actress. So we have some very special people with us. I'm going to start with you, Sue. Okay, so To the Lighthouse, 1927 novel by Virginia Woolf, the 20th century modernist. That's what she's been described as. So what did you think of the book?
2: Well, I always wanted to read a work by Virginia Woolf, and I thought this was the ideal opportunity for me to do this. But I did find that it left me with mixed feelings, to be honest. I found it very complex in its stream of consciousness and its characters and their interweaving, which only gave us a plot of sorts. At the beginning, I found the use of the very long sentences and paragraphs made it difficult to follow at first. And I have to say, I got confused with some of the characters, such as which she is she and which he is this. And the fact that she introduces so many characters at the beginning, I found a bit confusing. And sometimes, because they were only briefly mentioned, I thought that I really wasn't interested in finding out that much more about them. But having said that, I thought that her use of the characters' reflections through other people's eyes was really well done. But I only got into this book by page 25 with Mr. Banks' reflections on his friendship with Mrs. Ramsay. And at this point, I have to say, I was thinking, thank God for Mrs. Ramsay.
0: Yeah. Well, you're lucky you did get into it. I'm not saying anything yet, but here's Barry. Barry, what's your opinion?
1: I understand exactly where Sue's coming from. It reminded me a little bit of something that Bill Bryson said, the travel writer, which is that, travel is better looking back without the anxiety of the practical. And I felt a little bit like that about this book, in as much as looking back, having read it, I enjoyed it more, in as much as I have to say that because the book's in three sections, really, for the benefit of the listeners. It's like one day in time at a house up in the Isle of Skye with a family and friends. And then at the end, there's another day, sort of 10 years on, and the war's in between. But the middle section of the book is a sort of the time passing. And it was fairly unfathomable on first read, I thought. And it was only when I was going back that I realised that even the house itself was narrating some of the time passing, which was a fairly interesting concept, but not easy to grasp on first run through.
0: Yeah, I agree. I really couldn't get into it. And I have actually tried to read Virginia Woolf before. Mm. And I really couldn't get into it either. But I did. I'm glad that I did have the opportunity to read something of hers, because she's rated as one of the best novelists of the 20th century, isn't she?
1: Oh, she is, yeah.
0: Just like Fitzgerald with The Great Gatsby. Yeah, so a couple of things that I didn't rate that much, like with you, Sue. I found it confusing. I know there's a certain style to that, and they kind of mentioned that James Joyce wrote in a similar style.
2: Yes,
0: I have tried to read James Joyce. I think I got through a couple of pages and I just didn't know what was going on. So it's not really my style. I don't really understand. For me, personally, I think it's quite self-indulgent to write like that.
2: Yes.
0: With no kind of plot, really. And it is about, what do they call it, kind of the consciousness, is that what they call it?
2: Stream of consciousness.
0: Yeah, so, and then looking into Virginia Woolf, I saw that she did used to sit in around and just think of her thoughts, because she had like a few mental health problems. So it was just her really kind of reeling off these thoughts, which people can do. I'm not saying that I could write like Virginia Woolf, but that stream of consciousness, I suppose back in the day, was unusual when women couldn't really give their emotions and their thoughts freely. So possibly that's where she became, you know, a famous writer. So Sue, what can you add to any of that?
2: Well, I would agree with you on that. I felt that there was a lot of the author in this book, for example, the same number of siblings. And I think that with the depth of analysis and other conclusions, I felt a lot of her was coming through. I thought that it was possibly because all the characters found it hard to speak out loud about their feelings, and they reflected inwardly about their feelings. And I think that was an indicator of how people in that society behaved and how society has changed in what we allow ourselves to think and do. With parts of it, I felt that I felt guilty that I was trespassing into someone's mind, or a stranger with a little knowledge of their world reading their mind, or a stranger with a little knowledge of their world reading their diaries. And I felt I had to do a lot of

0: disappointment, but I just think, you know, build a bridge, get over it. Barry.
1: There's a danger of oversimplifying it, I think. I think it's an interesting study, I think. I mean, obviously, it takes a single episode, which is the day at the start off, where everybody's on holiday, and the son, James, who is about 7 years old, wants to go to the lighthouse. And his mum says that they will be able to go to the lighthouse, but the father knows that they won't be able to go to the lighthouse because the weather won't be any good the next day. And it does sort of, that first part of the book is about that. And then the last part of the book is about the denouement of that in light of the fact that James's mother has died and one of his sisters has died in childbirth and one of his brothers has died in the war. So there's quite a lot of baggage in between the two. And why that particular episode is chosen in order to illustrate that relationship with the father is probably fairly convoluted. But nonetheless, you know, that first section of the book, I mean, in books that we've read before, like, say, The Heart of Darkness and what have you, where, you know, there's a narrator and it's done in the first person and what have you, and we're getting that story. This is a different book altogether in that it actually sort of goes to each person. So you see what's inside each person's mind rather than an external narrator, which is an interesting concept, I think, you know. And I think that, and obviously confusing for the reader as confused the three of us, but nonetheless, the concept, it's like conceptual art, if you like. It's that sort of thing where you think, well, I could have done that, but you couldn't.
0: Yeah,
1: you know?
0: You're right.
1: It's like, and that's the point. And I think it is the same with conceptual visual art. It's that idea and it's that whole principle and where it's set. I mean, there are certainly, for me, far easier books to read in that time period. But nonetheless, I thought it was valuable and an interesting thing to read. And I felt, like I said before, basically felt better for having read it afterwards. Yeah. So
0: absolutely agree with you, Barry. I'm glad that I've read it, and I get it. I get that what she's trying to do. I just didn't think it was that interesting for me. And also, there was one part of the book that's, you know, because I did read up on what other people have thought about the book. And a lot of people were saying, you know, in the first part, it's traumatic when one of the guests asks for some more soup.
1: Yes.
0: And I really didn't get, I don't get things like that, but I do put it in its context. So it was like the 1900s, the early 1900s. I also looked up Virginia Woolf and I thought she had a very interesting life. And she was lucky because she was educated and she was able to write books. So that to me was like an important part of it too, like just writing her thoughts. Sue, what do you think?
2: Yeah, I'd agree with that. I mean, she did say, all one needs to be a writer is £200 and a room of one's own. Well, when she was born, £200 would be a working man's wage for a year. Mm-hmm. So it's not blithely that easy in those days to be a writer. But I think with the book, I got a sense of the characters being settled within their world, yet unsettled because their world wasn't giving them what they needed, completely what they needed. I do think as well that I found some of it rambling, I have to say, and I also do think that I did become quite impatient with the narrative and the characters. But what you just said, Krista, thinking, are there nothing better to do than think of the alphabet? And I know the alphabet had a significance for Mr. Ramsay, but it was self-indulgent to me in that sense. But it did make me think about their inner thoughts and sometimes my own response to that. I noted that there was very little dialogue in the book.
0: Yeah.
2: And very little happens. But I also think it's interesting that neither Mrs. Ramsay's first name nor her husband's are actually mentioned. And Daphne du Maurier did this with the Amy Becker with the second Mrs. de Winters.
0: Mm.
2: She never had a first name. she was

0: always Mrs. De Winters, where his first wife was always known as Rebecca. And it's really making his characters more anonymous.
1: Yes.
0: By not giving them a first name. So, and obviously this was before before Rebecca was written. But I did find that interesting. And Barry's referred to the tragedy that hit the family, but I also found it interesting that significant moments almost passed by unnoticed, such as the death of Mrs. Ramsay and Andrew in the war and through, where so much attention and thought was given to comparative nothingness.
1: You're right, Sue, and actually that just reminds me of, like, nowadays when you watch a film, for me, there's too much attention on the special effects and the action. And so this is kind of the opposite way. There's not much attention on what's actually happening. It is just thought. So that's actually quite an interesting point. Barry?
2: I think that, so I take issue a little bit with the characterisation, because I think that the Mrs. Ramsay character is a very strong character. And I think that I'm not sure that she misses out, that you miss out by not knowing her name. In that, I'd probably have forgotten it anyway, to be honest, because there's so many different names.
1: Oh, there is.
2: You know, that and so the idea that it's Mrs. Ramsay sort of fixed it in my mind, because there was only one, if you know what I mean, Mrs. So, but in terms of her characterization. We're looking at a time here which was like sort of just post Edwardian, I suppose, like. Post-Victorian, really. I mean, I think that the image of Mr. Ramsay was a sort of typical martinet-type Victorian character. And he was, as a lot of people were at that time, he was taken with philosophy and you know, sort of more esoteric sort of issues and what have you. And I thought that Mrs. Ramsay had the total measure of him, because he was a very sort of fickle man and he was quite vain and he needed her to support him. And she knew that, and she played that game. And at the same time, she was like harking back to the past a little bit, where she wanted the other Lily Briscoe. She sort of had her matched up to another guy who was an older guy. I think that she felt that that order of things was the right order of things and the way it should go. I think at the end, because it was only like one day or 24 hours, that you couldn't really cover the death of Mrs. Ramsay any better, in as much as, like I say, that central bit where time passes actually covers all that and throws in lots of things, including the house falling into disrepair and the cleaner coming and, you know, and getting it back to, you know, and like I say, Andrew dying and the girl dying in childbirth. So that when you come to the second part, the characterization of Lily Briscoe is even stronger, because Mr. Ramsay wants the same sort of reassurance of her, but she's a far more independent woman, and she is like, what she wants to do is to complete her painting, because that's her goal in life. And I think that Virginia Woolf is using that, like, that allegorically, you know, to actually show that independence from men, and I felt that quite strongly was carried out very well, I thought.
1: That's a good point as well. The novel kind of looks on relationships as well, doesn't it? That's part of the novel's main kind of characteristics, but I find that the relationships were not that interesting. I didn't find any of the characters that interesting, really. However, the end, is that Lily Briscoe, is she the artist?
2: She's the artist,
1: and
2: yeah.
1: She, I liked the end when she realised it was more about, I think, the journey than the actual destination. That was my interpretation. She'd finished the painting, but she realised, no, it was about, just actually wanting to do it. So I thought that was quite good. That was the best part for me, really, at the very end when she said that. Anything else you can add, Sue?
0: Yeah, I think with Mrs. Ramsay, I wanted more about her demise, because I felt she was really the only interesting character in the book. And I didn't like the fact that it was Mrs. Ramsay's dead, full stop. I wanted to know more, because she was the one character that actually engaged me.
1: Yeah.
0: And I think that's why I felt she'd just been airbrushed out of the plot. And as I said right at the beginning, there was a point where I was thinking, thank God for Mrs. Ramsey, because otherwise I think I'd have to put this book down. So, you know, it's that kind of... She was the only one I had an affection for, so I felt quite hurt when she was just dismissed.
1: I agree, because, like, the major things that happened were... One of the ladies lost her engagement ring on the beach, didn't she?
0: Yes,
1: and that was
0: she
1: a
0: did,
1: major
0: yes.
1: event. And, yeah. you know, that to me is kind of something that happens. It's not very nice, but that does happen. And then the soup bit, that's something for me that's laughable. Yes. She complains because he asks for some more soup. The lighthouse visit, he's disappointed. What other points were there? Barry, can you think of any other kind of specific points in the book? Oh, they get engaged as well, don't they?
2: I think you're being a bit unkind to it, really. I think that, I read different things into it, and I don't honestly think that Mrs. Ramsey was whitewashed out of it. I think she's the focal point of the last bit, because Lily Briscoe is painting an image of Mrs. Ramsey, and that's when she gets it, you know, and so there's this, a conflict between. What was the Victorian time and this... in so many of the books that we've read with the period novels, and you talk about the characters, and most of the time all they do is sit at home and knit, you know. So to actually find in this one, you know, that the characters weren't characterised, I think is a bit unfair, really. I think that she was... Mrs. Ramsey was very much an exemplar of a strong woman in that Victorian time. And it's that changeover to what Lily Briscoe was at the end, which is one of the key aspects of the book, you know. And in as much as Virginia Woolf, you know, the idea that Lily Briscoe, I think, is a sister Vanessa Bell.
1: Yes.
2: I think that's the I think that's the given, you know. And I think that the whole lifestyle was a very modernist lifestyle. You know, they were part of the Bloomsbury set. They sort of rebelled against the bourgeoisie, although, to be honest, they were probably fairly bourgeois themselves. But, you know, they had, like, ménage à trois and ménage à quatre. For the time, they were very sort of risque groups of people.
1: Yeah.
2: And so, not, you know, the whole persona was them of being very modern thinking. And this particular novel... It, you know, illustrates it, if you like, and tells that tale. And I think it does it very succinctly, you know, with that stream of consciousness, notwithstanding the fact that I had to go back and reread bits in order to understand that.
1: Absolutely. So, you know. It was like a diary, and it reminded me of things that maybe somebody would write in your diary. Like, for example, you know, I had chicken for dinner and it was lovely, that kind of thing, which... Does anybody else really want to know? I'm not knocking it in that way. No. That I just think, at the end there was a poignant point with basically enjoying the moment. That's what I got from it.
0: Yes.
1: Sue, can you add something?
0: Yeah, I do agree that it's sort of a novel about change, and particularly the role of women changing. I also like the way that Mrs. Ramsey's intelligence is brought to the fore, that she's not just this Victorian stroke Edwardian housewife. I mean, on page 34, I think her husband thinks of her that her simplicity fathomed what clever people falsified, which shows the depth to her character. And I did enjoy reading the book, because I've always wanted to read some of them, Virginia Woolf. So
1: yeah,
0: I felt that it was worthwhile reading. I'm not sure whether I would tackle another one unless Barry's picked one for the next reading.
1: We have no choice.
2: What on earth? What do you think of me,
0: Sue? I've got no choice whatsoever, so Barry would probably do that. And I felt it led me into another style of writing, which for me required another style of reading.
1: That's very true. It's very true. And I suppose, like, it is, it's dated, because back in the day, I suppose it would have been quite unusual to have this woman painting and to have those thoughts and, to think of.
2: Because they do have the guy, there was the guy whose name, is it Tansley? I can't remember all the names.
0: But
2: Tansley, who was a big admirer of Mr. Ramsey, the philosopher, and had written his own things, but who was basically... you know, our women can't paint, you know. I mean, so yes, so there was that sort of, you know, you could see that there was a, you know, there was a conflict there and the fighting against the, you know, the old world and the new world, if you like, at this time.
0: It was pigeonholing, I think. Yeah.
2: But I think that the end of the day, you know, that it, you know, the her, one of her conclusions, because I think there's quite a few there, is that, you know, that, like Chris has said, you know, that part of it is the journey, you know, and part of it is doing, it's like Polonius thing, you know, to your own self be true, you know, and I think that was what, you know, there's certainly values out of that, because, you know, it was the social mores was for them to do very much different things. Like I say, I mean, I would stress that bit really, which I do think is worth, you know, sort of looking at again, which is that Mr. Ramsay sort of makes stops to make small talk with Lily Briscoe, and she knows what he wants her to say, and she won't say it. And I think that's like a really critical bit, you know, and like a sort of a wow bit, if you like, you know.
1: Absolutely,
0: Not obeying anymore.
2: Yeah, absolutely.
0: Yeah.
1: Sue, can you add anything?
0: I was just wondering, there is a film of this, which obviously I've not watched. I just wondered if either of you two...
1: I tried to find the film. I had been told the film was as boring as the book. Right. But I tried to find it on YouTube, but I couldn't get it. There was only I managed to get something, and it was a Chinese translation of the book in audio. Right. And I don't speak Mandarin. Yeah. I did want to look and watch the film because I heard there was.
2: You mean
1: film.
2: You do speak Cantonese? Is what you're saying?
1: Absolutely.
2: Yeah, right.
1: But anyway, ni hao. I did try. I thought I'll read if I watch the film, it might give me more insight. I do think it was. You know, like with James forgiving his father at the end, and I think maybe you can look into that, and maybe that's what she wanted, was the thing that, you know, as time passes, you do forgive, you get mature. But really, there wasn't much in it for me. But I'll just talk about Virginia Woolf and her. She had a very interesting life, didn't she, as well?
0: Oh, yes,
1: she was quite unique in the way she explored her sexuality. And she married, but was also quite mentally unstable. And there was a thing saying, I think it was about her, are artists, I'm not looking at Barry there, are you more fulfilled in your artwork if you do have some mental health kind of, not problems, but issues maybe? That was a whole thing when I was reading about
2: her. I've been
1: trying
2: to develop some all my life.
1: it's true. Okay, so... we're just moving on, though, because, Sue, you've got some things you want to announce, haven't you, about an event?
0: Yes.
1: I hope it's not too late to announce them, because we are 2 weeks late from what we're going to do the show.
0: I'll do the events first, and then do you want me to do the poetry, the tribute?
1: I would love you to. I'd love you to do that.
0: So I'll just... the first event, it's shamelessly self-publicity here, I'm afraid.
1: And why not?
0: But it's an exhibition of concrete poetry, which is where the subjects of the poems are not just represented by the words, but by the shape in which they're presented. So the poem of the cross is in the shape of the cross.
1: Oh.
0: And this, yes, so... so it's my exhibition, it's my concrete poetry, and it's going to be at St. Helens Bookstop in Bridge Street, and it's from Monday the 27th of July until Saturday the 1st of August.
1: Okay.
0: It does reflect a lot about St. Helens in it's this work in there representing light, because our motto is Ex Terra Lucem, out of the earth came light, and then glass, because of the glass industry, and Isabel Lowby, who hanged with the Lancashire Witches, was from St. Helens. So, but there are other general poems in there. And I'm actually going to be at the bookstop on Saturday, the 1st of August.
1: Okay.
0: From 11 to 1, with a poetry reading at 11:30.
1: Nice.
0: Now, this is free, but ticketed. And you can go online for tickets at... https://www.ticketsource.com/booking/t-xdagavj. But what I'll do, Krista, is I shall send those details to you.
1: Yes.
0: Unless you do shorthand, you'll never get those down.
1: Yeah, I lost it in the first three digits.
0: Yes, yeah. So if I send them, send that through to you, Krista.
1: Yes.
0: Or you can go on their Instagram account at the St Helens Bookstop.
1: Oh, so you can find it on the St Helens Bookstop.
0: You'll find it on the shop. St Helens Bookstop as well.
1: Bookstop, is it? Bookstop
0: book
1: or shop?
0: Bookstop, yeah, as in the bookstops here.
1: Ah, okay. Okay, that's great. That's good.
0: And it's, yeah, so you go to their biography and then event tickets. So that might be a shorter way. Or if all else fails, you can just give them a ring on St Helens 01744. 902768.
1: Yeah, so it's the book stop, St Helens book stop. That's the easiest for me to have a look at that. Yes. Just repeat the phone number as well.
0: The phone number is 01744 902768.
1: Okay. And that's your poem, Sue, that you're reading
0: on. Yes, all my poetry. So there's an exhibition and then we've just opened a second story to this. It's actually called The Second Story, and it's one of the first events to be on there. So I feel very honoured, really.
1: Yeah, that's amazing.
0: To be selected.
1: You are. Well, come on. You've done a lot of stuff, and a lot of stuff for St Helens too, haven't you?
0: Yes, I have. And that leads me on to the second event, Krista, which is a fundraising event. There is a magazine in St Helens, and when I see you, I must pass one of these on to you. It's Glass Eye, and it reflects the past of St Helens, but the recent past as well, you know, the 80s, the 90s.
1: Mm.
0: And it also looks at future plans for St Helens, what's happening now. It's a community magazine, but it's completely unfunded. So this is a fundraiser,
1: okay.
0: And it showcases some writers and contributors, of which I'm one. So I'm doing some poetry about St Helens and about the area, about the whole, you know, Merseyside area.
1: Okay, yeah.
0: And again, that's at the bookstop.
1: Okay.
0: But it's actually on Saturday, 25th of July, and it starts at 1:30.
1: Okay, cool.
0: And but tickets are £10 for that, because as I say, it's a fundraiser.
1: Yes.
0: And every penny goes to the magazine. And if you go to wegottickets.com, you will find them there.
1: Okay, cool. So what's the website that you find the tickets on again? Can you repeat
0: it's,
1: that?
0: It's https://wegottickets.
1: Okay.
0: wegottickets.com.
1: Okay,
0: yeah.
1: Okay, cool.
0: And you can trace it through there. So I'm thinking of just permanently moving into the bookstop.
1: I don't blame you. It might be a bit cooler in there. Help yourself to tea. Yeah.
0: I'm living there.
1: Yeah.
0: I guess to live.
1: Well, I think that suits you well, the bookstop.
0: Yes, it's a fabulous place, Krista. Mm. So when you come over, I'll have to take you in.
1: But yeah, please do. That's great. Yes,
0: it's a fabulous place.
1: Cool. I'm planning a visit soon. We're eager to listen to your poems now, Sue.
0: Right. So these poems were originally to commemorate the Battle of the Somme, which was 110 years on 1st of July, which was fought until the 18th of November 1916, and had more than a million casualties.
1: Wow.
0: There was a second Battle of the Somme, which was 1918, March through to April. But on the first day, 60,000 casualties, 20,000 killed in action, and it was the heaviest day's loss. The British Army. A lot of people, men from St Helens, went there. And my granddad, he survived, but he was a stretcher bearer. So St Helens pals were very actively engaged at the Battle of the Somme. But 1,007 men signed up. But by the time 1917 came, there was only 13 left.
1: From St Helens?
0: Yeah. Oh. So it was really, you know, and a lot of them left and went to the Lancashire Fusiliers, and so it was quite devastating.
1: Yeah.
0: Oh. And then also Liverpool had one of the largest PALS battalions, and on the first day of the Somme, 200 of them were killed.
1: Just insane.
0: And at the end of the war, 20% of the volunteers had been killed, and a further 50% had been injured. So
1: it's heartbreaking.
0: These poems are really in memory of the Somme, but also everyone else who fought in the Great War and other wars as well, because I think the feelings run through the same, Krista.
1: Yeah.
0: You know, the mode of fighting might change, but I think the loss and sacrifice remains the same.
1: Absolutely.
0: So I'm going to take you back to when men enlisted with this one, and it's called Mammy Mammy. Mammy Mammy, what's that sound? What's that sound, Mammy? The drums are playing, townsfolk playing, church bells ring and people sing. Mammy Mammy, where's our Billy's coat? Where's our Billy's coat, Mammy? Mammy Mammy, where are the boys going? Where are the boys going, Mammy? I hear their boots, see their suits. I hear them talking, watch them walking. Mammy Mammy, where's our Billy's car? Where's our Billy's cat, Mammy? Mammy Mammy, can I go and see? Can I go? See, Mammy? I'm only small, but I won't fall. Is it a special day this Saturday? Mammy, Mammy, where's our Billy's boots? Where's our Billy's boots, Mammy? Mammy, Mammy, why do you cry? Why do you cry, Mammy? Is it the rent, money I've spent? Is it the mine, is Father fine? Mammy, Mammy, where's our Billy going? Where's our Billy going, Mammy? Mammy, Mammy, why did Billy hug me? Why did Billy hug me, Mammy? He's going away to fight, not play. He's going to France to join the dance. Mammy, Mammy, will he come back? Will he come back, Mammy?
1: Oh, that's really emotive. That's really emotive.
0: And the second one is, do you remember, mate? Do you remember, mate, when you used to climb the gate over our garden? We'd stand by the wall, little men standing tall. We'd climb the jagged red bricks and sometimes fall. 6 years old with short pants and holes in our shoes. With our best toy guns in hand, we could not lose. And as we grew, we would chalk our height with pride. We knew we would go through life side by side. Do you remember, mate? Hey, do you remember, mate, standing by the school wall, by the rusting gate, watching all the giggling girls walk by, never understanding why they made those clever older boys sigh. Instead, we would write our names high up on the bricks. Ron was here, so was James. Do you remember, mate? Do you remember, mate, that August morning by the wall, by the gate of the church hall? We were going to fight in France and through the Great War, lead them a merry dance. Church bells rang loud as the town came to enlist. This chance to travel the world could not be missed. This chance to leave hunger behind, mines and grime, to be a town pal and do our bit and have a great time. Do you remember, mate? Do you remember, mate, that horrific July day by the trench gate, waiting for the whistle signal to break through? We went forward, but we were caught so few against so many guns. Over the top, dropped down, drowned in mud, soaked in blood. Courageous pals fell down. Do you remember, mate? Hey, do you remember, mate, stood against the prison gate, facing our fate? Placed roughly against the blood-wet wall, we stare silently as we stand, ready to face our share of German fire, fell face down on the ground, to depart this earth, crumpled without a sound. Do you remember, mate?
1: Oh, yeah, really powerful.
0: And this one is On the Long Road Back. On the long road back from hell, a mother stopped and asked in a quiet, calm voice, the tone of which I knew so well, have you seen my son? Which son, I asked. Which son out of the thousands of sons who have passed before me on this road? Is this the son I carried on, who disappeared at his Luana, jeered and speared amidst the howls of redcoats covered in blood, killed on that hot, remorseless January day, when the moon covered the sun, when the sun died. Is it he who lies half forgotten under the crumbling white cairn? Her vacant eyes looked at me. Have you seen my son? She asked, despair forming in those neutral words. Is this the son? I said. He bought his lot at Spinecock, now buried, forgotten in a narrow, shallow trench carved out of rock. Is it he who lies tangled and mangled with his friends and other nameless soldiers? She stared at me, not seeing, not hearing. Have you seen my son? She asked, the terror carved out these words. Is he the son who lay at the Somme, fear foaming on the lips, mud-filled lungs choking his last words before they had left his mouth? Is this the son whose blackened body lies buried there? She looked at me with unblinking eyes. Have you seen my son? She asked. I nodded, for then I understood. I had seen all her sons.
1: Sue, that is so powerful. Yeah. It just it just sums up, you know, what those poor mothers had to go through as well. You know, just sending your children off.
0: It always moves me when I read it. You know, it's So, and I think, as you say, it's not just those who are lost; it's everybody that knew them is touched.
1: Yeah, it just. Why, you know, it's the thing, isn't it? Why do we have to have that? These mass murders, isn't it? Mass murderers.
0: And it's so sad, and it goes on today.
1: Oh, absolutely.
0: You know, it's not good.
1: Not good at all. Thank you very much for reading those, because that was really, really powerful, poetry.
0: Thank you. And thank you for giving me the opportunity as well.
1: Anytime. So that's Sue Gerard from St. Helens. That's your poems. And we'll get some more hopefully next time. So let's get back onto this. Virginia Woolf, To the Lighthouse. Out of 10, Barry, what would you give it?
2: Ooh. I think I'm going to go for 9.
1: No way. Out of 10?
2: Yeah.
1: I'm shocked. You're joking, aren't you?
2: Have you not been able to tell from the way I've been talking about her that I thought that it was pretty special?
1: Okay, I'm glad you did, because obviously a lot of people do as well. It's a very popular book. Sue?
0: Oh, dear. gosh, I sound like Craig Revel-Horwood here. 6.
1: 6, okay. Guess what I'm going to give it?
0: Oh,
1: 2.5. 2.5. I'm sorry.
0: I like the half.
1: Well, I only did that because I saw Barry's face and I thought, I better give it an extra half.
2: That's made all the difference, Chris, to be fair.
1: I get it. I do get it. And I think, I understand what she was doing, but it's not really the kind of novel that I would read usually. But then we're all different, aren't we? And now is the exciting time we have the tambourine with our 3 book requests here. So let's see, I'm going to get Barry to pick out.
2: I chose last time, and I don't know, you were awfully unhappy. So if I hold I hold this and you choose.
1: But
2: Chris,
1: Barry, we were happy to have read the book, to have read Virginia Woolf.
2: You choose.
1: Okay, I've got to keep my eyes closed. Let's see who this is. Who is this? This is Gabriel's Moon, William Boyd.
0: That's mine, Christy.
1: That's great, yes. So Gabriel's Moon, William Boyd. Oh, we have read a William Boyd, haven't we?
2: We have.
0: Yeah. It was Every Heart Matters.
1: Every Heart Matters. And it's quite a modern author, am I right? He's not an old...
0: Yes, that's right. Yes, it is, yes.
1: Oh, that'll be good. Yes, yeah, so I'll just briefly remind me of what other book was
2: Gabriel's.
1: About.
0: It's where it followed the fortunes of one man. Really in diary-like style, and it was looking at the events of the 20th century.
1: Oh, yes.
0: The events in his eyes.
1: Oh, I loved that. I did love that book.
0: That's why I chose another one of his, because I thoroughly enjoyed it.
1: Me too.
0: I didn't think I would, but I couldn't put it down. Yeah, compelling writing.
2: What's it called again?
1: It's called Gabriel's Moon by William Boyd.
2: Okay.
1: Excuse me. Well, that's exciting. So we'll arrange off When we have another meeting, but hopefully in a month. And everyone who's listening, I just want to say, if anybody wants to come to the radio and be part of our monthly reading room, you are very welcome. You can call Liverpool Community Radio on 077-61-908-063. I'll just repeat that number. So it's 077-61-908-063. You're welcome to come on the radio, read the book and come on and talk about the book, or you can read the book at home and you could phone in, or you could just read the book and listen to our comments and see what you think. So everyone's welcome. And I'll just remind you that the next book is Gabriel's Moon, William Boyd. So anything we want to add from today's reading room?
2: No, I'm good.
0: No, I think it's... No, thank you very much, Krista.
1: Yeah, and Barry, honestly, even though I didn't like the book, as we said, I'm glad that I've read A Virginia Woolf, because it's a cultural thing, isn't it? You know, and it's a different style of writing, and we like to do that. Because, yes. I mean, for years, yes. I just read Orwell, and so it's nice to be kind of veering off the path and discovering new styles and new writers.
0: That's good.
1: Okay,
0: good.
1: So we'll meet again. Us three will meet again. In a month.
0: That's lovely.
1: Happy Thursday.
0: That's lovely, Krista.
1: And speak to you soon.
0: Take care.
2: Bye.
0: Bye-bye.
2: Bye.
0: Bye.

0: Frank Griffith here. Come join me on my LCR show, The Jazz Cavern. Funky saxes, brooding brass, poppin' rhythmic figures, and sultry vocals. We also welcome a bespoke guest talking of matters jazz and the arts in the greater Liverpool area. 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

Hello, my name's Steve Farragher, and I'm here to explain to you all about the LCR Club 100. 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I realise £100 is a big ask, especially at the moment. But in reality, this £100 equates to eating one Greg steak bake or drinking one Starbucks coffee a week. In return for being part of Club 100, you'll get a framed certificate, an LCR mug, and the chance to be a guest on our programme, Kenny Island Discs. But more importantly, you'll get a warm, fuzzy feeling that you or your organisation is contributing to a worthwhile community project. You can either make a one-off payment by Bax of £100 or set up a monthly standing order of only £8.34. Donations need to be made to Kensington Vision, which is all one word, Community Interest Company via the Co-op Bank. Our SOR code is 089299. That's 089299. And our bank account details are 65255654. That's 65255654. If you'd like more information or more details, then contact me, Steve Farragher, by emailing steve@l-c-r.co.uk. 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
3: 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As well as all that, we can help you find training and connect you to real local opportunities. 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It's just a short walk from Prince's Park Gates. We're open Monday to Friday, 9 till 4:30. You don't need to struggle alone. 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Or just search in Google Jobs Plus Toxteth and on social media. 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
1: Hello, my name's Steve Farragher, and I'm here to explain to you all about the LCR Club 100. 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I realise £100 is a big ask, especially at the moment. But in reality, this £100 equates to eating one Greg steak bake or drinking one Starbucks coffee a week. In return for being part of Club 100, you'll get a framed certificate, an LCR mug, and the chance to be a guest on our programme, Kenny Island Discs. But more importantly, you'll get a warm, fuzzy feeling that you or your organisation is contributing to a worthwhile community project. You can either make a one-off payment by Bax of £100 or set up a monthly standing order of only £8.34. Donations need to be made to Kensington Vision, which is all one word, Community Interest Company via the Co-op Bank. Our SOR code is 089299. That's 089299. And our bank account details are 65255654. That's 65255654. If you'd like more information or more details, then contact me, Steve Farragher, by emailing steve@l-c-r.co.uk. Or you can even call into the LCR studio, 53 to 57 Holt Road, and you can also see what your donation is delivering to the community. Thanks very much for listening.

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1: Sorry, I don't have an answer for that.
2: Oh, I'm so glad school's done and you're ready to go with the boys, you lot.
3: Yeah, and I'm so excited for it tonight, Jez. Are you?
2: Yeah, honestly, I really am. Lexi, are you coming tonight?
4: Well, what are you going on about? What's the Boise?
2: You really don't know what the Boise is?
4: Not the faintest idea.
2: Well, the Boise is Edge Hill Youth Club.
3: It used to be just for boys, but now it's for both genders.
2: Well, there's football,
3: art,
2: table tennis,
3: pool,
2: dancing machines,
3: and air hockey,
2: and lots more.
4: Wow, that's a lot of things. But who works there?
2: Lots of boss staff.
4: Well, how much is it to get in?
3: It's only £1 entry.
2: There's a tuck shop, which you don't need much for. It's all dead cheap.
4: Oh, really? Shall we go then, Mummy?
2: Yeah, go on then. Let's go. Come on, let's go. Yeah!
5: Hi, everyone. I'm Jo from Jobs Plus, Toxteth. If you live in Liverpool 8, you're out of work, thinking about a career change, or just need a bit of support, we are a local, friendly team who are here to help you with anything from CVs, job searching, applications, and interview practice. We also hold small community events to help people get out of the house, mix with their neighbours, and that helps them with stress and it eases loneliness. We've also got an amazing garden space and it looks beautiful this time of year with all the flowers in bloom and the Toxteth birds and the bees are loving it too. As well as all that, we can help you find training and connect you to real local opportunities. Plus, we've got guaranteed interviews with some of the biggest employers in the city. You can find us at 3 Kelvin Grove in Toxteth. It's just a short walk from Prince's Park Gates. We're open Monday to Friday, 9 till 4:30. You don't need to struggle alone. Pop in, have a chat, have a cuppa, and let Jobs Plus Toxteth help. So, why not call us on 07 483

Hello. This is Frank Griffith, and you're listening to my monthly radio show on Liverpool Community Radio called the Jazz Cavern. And we usually appear on the first Tuesday of each month, of which today is that. And we'll be playing lots of jazz and related tracks, as well as conversing with guests on matters jazz and live music in the Liverpool and outlying areas. Oh, we're going to, just so you know, that we always start with our great hero of jazz and Beatles music, and of course that's Stanley Turrentine. Stanley, a saxophonist who recorded his own version of the Beatles' Hey Jude around the time that Hey Jude was released in the late 1960s. So, nice to have Stanley back. Okay, so today's guest, though, will be Jo Lowe. Her real name is Joanne Louise Griffith, which is not a million miles away from mine, which is Frank Griffith. However, unlike my name, she is a Griffiths. Joanne Louise Griffiths, Jo Lowe. And she'll be here in about an hour's time. And I'm Frank Griffith, without an S, a Liverpool resident, but as you might have guessed, not a native. I grew up in Eugene, Oregon, which is only about 6,000 miles from Liverpool. Just down the road, really, compared to negotiating the M6 down to London. I'm a saxophonist, clarinetist, and composer-arranger, and play frequently in the Liverpool area, and as well as the Northwest, all the way down into Cheshire and Southport and Manchester, of course. I'm also an educator and direct the Penny Lane Jazz Workshop, which meets weekly at the Elm Hall Methodist Church in leafy Mossley Hill, Elm Hall Drive, L18. We meet every Thursday at 7 to 9 p.m., and it's a mere £12 for a two-hour session for those of you that play an instrument and would like to learn how to do jazz improvisation. The show we're listening to, the Jazz Cavern, airs, as I said, on Tuesdays at 3 to 5 p.m. and several other times during the week, throughout the week in morning, noon, and night. And as we always say, LCR is available on Dab Radio, Alexa, and Spreaker.com, Spreaker.com, as well as the good old-fashioned Retroland signal on 106.7 FM. So that's pretty much a little synopsis of what's going on with Jazz Cavern. We're going to listen to some new CDs, new releases for our first hour and tell you a little bit about what's happening in the jazz world of Liverpool and the Northwest. So we're going to start now, though, with a new CD that arrived from a violin player, a jazz violinist called Tim Cliffewis, who I believe is from Holland originally. I'm not sure about that. But he's based in the UK, and he very kindly sent us this track, this CD, and the title of the album, as I said, is Rhapsody in Blue, and we're going to hear a cut or two, the first of which is Gershwin's The Man I Love. This is the Tim Cliffewis Trio.

Welcome back to the Jazz Cavern with your host, Frank Griffith. And what you're listening to now is a group that's based in Manchester, not far away from Liverpool, called The Easy Rollers. And they do a really lovely tribute to sort of the 1940s, The Easy Rollers. And they played recently in Liverpool in April at the Music Room at the Liverpool Philharmonic on Hope Street, of course. So we'll be hearing some of their tracks as we go through the show. This one, of course, is a Gershwin number, Lady Be Good. Now, we're going to mention, of course, the other tracks we've heard, one of which was a new album by saxophonist Dave O'Higgins and his wife, Judith O'Higgins, both of whom are very fine tenor saxophone players. And they recorded this album in the last year or so, so it's probably 2025, I guess. And the title of the album is called His and Hers, Licorice All Sorts. That's the title. And the tune we heard them play was a very brilliant, as are most of his songs, Horace Silver composition called Kissin' Cousins. And it's from that particular recording. Tune was originally recorded in the 1970s, about 1975, on an album Horace did called Silver and Brass. So, yes, the music of Horace Silver, always welcome on the Jazz Cavern. And in addition to Dave and Judith on the saxophones, we had Graham Harvey on piano, Jeremy Brown, double bass, and Josh Morrison on drums. So good on you, folks, for this lovely recording. We're going to hear some more new tracks today, shortly. But before so, we're going to just tell you about a bit about what's happening musically in the Liverpool area, at least. And slightly further afield, town of Liverpool is just completely glowing and abuzz with music. And I'll tell you about some gigs I'm doing, as well as other things involve other jazzers and venues in Liverpool as well that have regular jazz. The first of which is on the 11th of July. And it's the annual Clearview Carnival, which is happening at a scout hut, actually, on Kylemore Avenue, which is very near to Rose Lane in Mossley Hill, of course. The postcode being L184PY, just outside of Mossley Hill Church on the top of the hill, for those of you that know that part of Liverpool. And I'll be playing there with a guitarist called Tony Omisher. And we'll be playing around 2:30 and hopefully be joined by a couple of other musicians. And there's another group, a jazz group called Mojango. And that's a duo of Paul and Roy Gregory. Paul is Roy's son. They both play guitar and sing and do a lot of the great Django hot jazz sort of favorites. And so they'll be playing at 5:00, as well as for all the bands that are playing during the day will be playing sort of short sets, 45 minutes. I think the music starts around 11 a.m. and will be continuing till about 6 p.m. So come along. It's free to get in, and you'll hear all kinds of great groups, but also there'll be lots of stuff for kids. It's like a carnival-style event. And according to the organizer, who I've been in touch with, Les is her name, she says it's been going for 16 years, so not a bad run. So do come along. And later that day, I'll be playing at a place called Ma Boyle's at 8 p.m. in Water Street, and that the address being 7 Tower Gardens, the Strand,
L31LG. That's Ma Boyle's. That's also free to get into, and they have great food there as well. And if you want to read a bit more about it, find out a bit more about it, it's available on parjazz.co.uk. And my trio on the night will be myself on saxophone and clarinet, and guitar work of a very fine guitarist and bassist called Dan Barreto, and then legendary Johnny Mack, who will be doing the upright bass duties. And he'll he's been playing at Ma Boyle's with me for about 4 years now, and is a very familiar and friendly face on the jazz scene here in Liverpool. Is John. Used to play with the Spinners. Maybe some of you out there will have heard of them, and perhaps your parents could have told you about them. And so that's Ma Boyle's on Saturday night. And going down a little bit later, we're playing on the 16th of July, which is a Thursday. And that's at a new venue, just starting jazz, called the Cheshire Cheese, which is a pub in Wallasey Village in the Wirral. It's a new venue. It's only starting this week. And the postcode there, if you want to come along and hear the music, is CH44 2DH, and the gig is from 8 to 10. And free admission. And there's jazz there every Thursday night. I'll be there on the 16th with a bass player called Tim Pike. The drummer, who also plays vibes, is Mike Hughes, who's the organizer of the gig, sort of the band leader, chief rabble rouser. And then the guitarist, another Wirralian, is Alan Jeffs. So that should be quite fun to hear a new venue, see a new venue. And then just to round up what I'm doing this month, I'm playing on the 18th of July, which is Saturday, in the Baltic Triangle on the west side of, I should say, the near to the the river, the Mersey thingy. And the venue, some of you might know, it's called Hangar 34. It's on Greenland Street, Liverpool, L1 OBS. And I'll be playing with a Northern Soul act. It's not my gig, obviously. I'll just be playing saxophone in the band. But it's what they call Northern Soul. It's a very big, popular kind of music. And the name of the band, for those of you that follow the tribute bands, is called The Signatures. So come along and sign up. So I think it's time to get back to some more music now. And we're going to hear some more new tracks by new players. I'm just trying to think of, we're going to listen to a little bit more of the Easy Rollers, and at which point we'll play something else, and I'll tell you all about it. This is Frank Griffith in the Jazz Cavern.

That was the music of a drummer called Per Ekdahl and his big band, and he's Swedish, and it was recorded in Sweden, and it's a CD that just was posted to me quite recently, just recorded in the last year or so. I think it was 2025, and the composer and arranger of that piece was called George Riedel, I believe the title of the piece was On a Second Thought. So that's quite a nice big band, very atmospheric and colorful use of horns and, of course, a piano, sort of a piano feature. And before that, we heard from the same artist, Per Ekdahl, but this is another CD, and this is a small group of about six, seven players from a CD called Brittenstid. Of course, I can't pronounce it right because it's in Swedish. But he, as I say, is a drummer and composer, and he wrote the piece that we heard, which was called Fake Blues, B-L-E-W-S, Fake Blues. And it featured very fine Swedish players, saxophone, trombone, piano, violin, trumpet, vocals, and drums, guitars and bass. So it was quite a nice change from some of the other pieces we heard. And I'm just going to tell you a little bit about some of the jazz that's going on in Liverpool before our guest arrives. And of course, I mentioned Joanne Louise Griffiths, who will be coming in about 15 minutes to talk to us. And we're going to move on to some other singers, actually, in a minute. But before we do so, we're going to talk about some of the venues in Liverpool that do have jazz on a regular basis, and one of which is Frederick's Bar in Hope Street. They have jazz there, I believe, on Tuesdays, Wednesdays, Thursdays, and Fridays. And they usually start up about 9 p.m., and it's 32 Hope Street, Liverpool, L1, and do pop by there. It's very close to the Liverpool Philharmonic, as you know, people that know that area. There's also jazz on the every Saturday at Ma Boyle's. I mentioned earlier, there's also jazz there on Friday. So each Friday and Saturday of the weekend, Friday night and Saturday night, they usually start around 8 o'clock, so go along anytime and check it out. And there's also jazz on Wednesdays at this place called Keith's Wine Bar, which is on 107 Lark Lane. Those of you that know Lark Lane, it's been there for years and years. They have the Tony Pierce Trio, who appear there on Wednesdays from about 8 o'clock, 8:30. So go along and hear Tony and his group. Super players. The other Tony that plays there, I mentioned earlier, Tony Omisher, who's a guitar player, and he'll be playing with me on Saturday at 2:30. But definitely go see him on the weeknights as well, because he's just a super duper player. Now there's a couple of Les Petites Cafes in Liverpool, one of which is on 14 Lark Lane. They have jazz there, I think, Thursday through Sunday. It sort of changes a bit. It's also free to get in, 14 Lark Lane, L17. And they have really fine groups, usually trios or duos. And there's another one, for those of you that know the original one, it's on 60 Berry Street, L1. And they have jazz there most nights of the week, I think 5 nights a week. And I also wanted to mention a new venue in Liverpool, which has just had one night of music so far, and it's in my manor, which is near Penny Lane on Allerton Road. And it's a venue called the Cheese Cellar, which is a largely daytime venue, but they do have jazz, I should say occasional music, and they're open on Fridays and Saturdays as a wine bar until about 10 p.m. or so. So it's not just the daytime. But I played there with pianist Mike Kearns
on Sunday, and it was an afternoon event around 2 p.m., and it worked out really well, just a couple of us playing. And it's a big enough venue that you can, you know, get a few punters in, and as I say, they have coffees and soft drinks and various wines. And plenty of cheese, all the cheese you can handle. So that's another place to make yourself present. It's on Allerton Road, a bit sort of in the middle of Allerton Road between Penny Lane and Green Lane. So you might want to go check it out, even if it's just for some tasty cheese. We're going to move along to a singer called Zoe Gilby, who I had the pleasure of hearing a few weeks ago up in Cumbria, actually Lancashire, in Lancaster itself. And we're going to hear a track of hers from her new, well, it's not such a new CD, but it's a few years old. And it's the music of Tom Harrell. Tom Harrell, of course, is a trumpet player and composer who's been around a while. And she wrote lyrics to his instrumental songs. And we're going to hear a track that she wrote the music, the lyrics to, called A Momentary Place of Peace.

All right. Nice to see you. You can bring your friend in if you want. Oh, well, you can't bring her in. Well, just get yourself comfortable. Looking well. Right? Yeah. Is she in microphone three? Well, I'll figure it out. Yeah, I'm just...

0: back on the Jazz Cavern. Thank you very much. And that was a singer called Zoe Gilby, and from her album Aurora. And it's a song she wrote the lyrics to. I mentioned this before, of the trumpet player Tom Harrell, who wrote the compositions, and she added lyrics, and the titles changed according to the lyric. The title of that lyric of that song was A Momentary Place of Peace. And we are happy to go from one singer to yet another in the way of a Liverpudlian. And her name is Joanne Louise Griffith. Welcome, Joanne.
1: Oh, hello.
0: Oh, there you are. I can hear you on
1: my
0: headphones. Thank you very much. Joanne has been on LCR a few times now, haven't you?
1: I have, yeah.
0: I think I discovered you, so to speak, in about 3 months, 4 months ago. And you were bigging up your gig at the old police station in Lark Lane.
1: Yes, the Real Evolution Music and Market.
0: And what a brilliant show it was. And I believe there were some other guests. It was on the weekday lunchtime program called The Daily Croissant.
1: Oh, yes, yeah.
0: I don't remember who the other hosts, guests were, but Maddie, our producer, who's here all the time, he was here. I remember that.
1: Mm-hmm.
0: And I heard you talking about music. I thought, okay, that'll work.
1: Yeah.
0: Now, you've brought some tracks, which we're going to listen to.
1: Sure.
0: And just to mention, we have, just happen to have two of your CDs, which we'll be hearing some of the tracks in a slightly different format. The first of which is The Here and Now, and that was recorded in 2008?
1: It was released in 2008.
0: Okay, so a couple of years ago.
1: Yeah, just a couple of years ago, yeah.
0: And it's lovely, and it has mostly original pieces, doesn't it?
1: Those
0: are your compositions and lyrics.
1: Yeah,
0: okay. And we'll be hearing some of those. And we have something called Jolo EP.
1: Yeah.
0: Joanne Louise Griffiths, and this was recorded quite a few years later. Okay,
1: more recent.
0: Yeah.
1: But the oldest tracks were recorded in 2019.
0: All right. Okay. So.
1: So 2020.
0: Not a million years ago.
1: Not a million years. No.
0: Now, all these tracks, or most of which, along with our discussion, our chat today. Can be, found on your website.
1: That's right.
0: Which, just to remind us what it is.
1: It is www.
0: Yes.
1: Joanne Louise Griffiths with an S.
0: Yes. Unlike
1: yours.
0: Me. I lost it. Yeah, go ahead.
1: Yeah, .com. Just .com.
0: Oh, that's easy.
1: Yeah,
0: that's
1: yeah.
0: an easy one.
1: It's a .com.
0: That's a good one. And so you also have a fairly medium to exciting All Singing Dancing Facebook page. Is that correct?
1: I was knocked off Facebook in 2020.
0: As many of us are.
1: A lot of people. Oh, okay.
0: Yeah.
1: I was removed unceremoniously and without any explanation, which...
0: Sometimes people what do they, invade it? What's the word? They
1: violated terms corrupt and conditions.
0: It. Yeah, and the result is you're...
1: My whole following of since 2012, I had several channels and took me a long time to build. Yeah,
0: I had to start from scratch.
1: Yeah, yeah,
0: boring social media stuff. Now, do you also work on Instagram?
1: I do, because I was taken off that as well. I'm not long back on Instagram, and I am on there now. Yeah.
0: Okay.
1: Yeah.
0: Well, let's. Do a little kind of background stuff. Now, your mother was a classically trained singer.
1: Yeah.
0: And you loved people like Fleetwood Mac, obviously. Joni Mitchell, hello.
1: Yeah.
0: Who's still going. Kate Bush.
1: Yes.
0: That's an interesting one.
1: Oh, yes. Big fan.
0: Yeah, of course. Peter Gabriel, come
1: mm-hmm.
0: on.
1: Mm-hmm.
0: These are all London people, aren't they? Well, London people, you know. Joni's from Montreal or somewhere. She's Canadian.
1: Yeah.
0: And she's Canadian. Northeast. East, not west. Anyway, yeah, we're all familiar with it, Joni. Ella Fitzgerald, hello. Billie Holiday, Stevie, come on. Stevie Wonder, Bob Marley, and a bit of Led Zeppelin.
1: Oh, I loved Led Zeppelin. Yeah. I loved them when I was a bit of a rocker when I was about 14, 15.
0: As you would be.
1: Yeah, yeah. I went through that period of
0: I was a rocker before I became a jazzer.
1: Yes.
0: Well, you know, all these bands. Come on, man. You know, Cold Blood, Blood, Sweat, and Tears, and the funkier ones, Earth, Wind, and Fire, and, you know,
1: brilliant. Yeah.
0: Kicking backside stuff. And now it says here, I gathered that you you given a guitar at 15. Tell us about that.
1: 15, yeah. That was by my aunt's partner at the time, a guy called Brian O'Hara, who was the lead singer of The Foremost.
0: Was he Irish?
1: He Liverpool, yeah, probably. I think everyone's Irish.
0: Fair dues. Well, you're Welsh, like me.
1: I think the origins are Irish, actually, with the Griffith. The Radio 4 did a program
0: on
1: Griffith.
0: Doesn't surprise me. Griffith sounds very Welsh. It's a double F.
1: It's definitely Welsh, Griffith. That's
0: very common, like Thomas and Jenkins and Jones. And
1: it's the 64th most common. Actually,
0: it?
1: You know our lineage.
0: Boy, you've done your
1: research. I really do get into things.
0: 64th?
1: Yeah.
0: That's way
1: like
0: down
1: that.
0: In the...
1: Yeah. It's not that common.
0: Come on in.
1: Come in. It's not that common, but I did find out my origins, last year. And I think we discussed it briefly.
0: Yeah.
1: It's great. Our lineage is very, very important.
0: North Wales, my guess.
1: Have you checked the crest of the Griffith?
0: I've been to the Arcady, which is Welsh for archives.
1: Okay.
0: In
1: so you've seen
0: downtown, what's it? Downtown, Carnarvon.
1: Oh, yes. Yes.
0: Near the,
1: I don't know what it has
0: near
1: there,
0: the sea.
1: so you looked it all up and you know who.
0: Well, we went to the family farm.
1: Oh, there's a family farm.
0: Well, back in the 19th century,
1: Well, I'm talking.
0: And it kept going.
1: 19th century.
0: Yeah, well, that's my great granddad was Welsh.
1: Well,
0: I'm not really Welsh.
1: Okay.
0: About 20% Welsh.
1: Well, I gather that. But our lineage goes back to the last recorded king of North Wales.
0: Oh, man. I got to do some homework, kiddo.
1: 1062.
0: Sure.
1: Yeah, it goes back. Our name goes back to there.
0: 1062.
1: Before the invasion.
0: Yeah. Norman.
1: Normans.
0: From actually the village, it wasn't Carnarvon, it was Tarfanai.
1: Okay.
0: It's a farm.
1: Tarfanai.
0: It's like 8 miles south. So it's like, suburb. You're not suburb, but you know. Now tell us about what happened. What was the guitar like for you? Just having sung before?
1: Well, he gave me a cool book, Beatles songbook, said go and
0: Absolutely.
1: Learn your chords.
0: Standard issue.
1: Yeah. And I had that until I lent it to someone and never got it back.
0: Never lend a record or
1: Nothing.
0: A book.
1: I know.
0: You'll never see it again.
1: You live and learn, don't you?
0: Oh, I've lost so many.
1: So I learned a few, and I used to at school, and then I was entertaining people in old people's homes.
0: Okay.
1: Sure. As a community service program that we did at school, and I started doing it from playing from there. But I was never a particularly good guitarist.
0: It you
1: was
0: still more play my, now, don't you?
1: I do play.
0: Yeah, I heard you recently.
1: I can accompany myself.
0: Well, that's,
1: and I've always seen it that way.
0: Now, I gathered from your. You spent a lot of time in, McGull or
1: yeah, I was
0: Ormskirk.
1: At school there.
0: Oh, yeah. School. Okay.
1: I started off in Lydiate.
0: I know Lydiate.
1: County Primary School. It was Lampshire Lane. Beautiful little primary school. Fantastic. I was.
0: Is that technically Liverpool?
1: It just, was Lancashire just. Then, and then it was changed. Merseyside.
0: Oh, let's not go
1: of course.
0: There.
1: Yeah. And then McGull went to Ormond High, which is now McGull High School.
0: Sure.
1: Didn't do a lot there, but I did. I was a leading role in not the leading role, but I did appear in West Side Story production.
0: Yeah.
1: That was fab. That really that brought me out of my shell a bit.
0: Songs ever from a musical.
1: Yes.
0: Well, that's arguable. I just did what they call a medley of songs from My Fair Lady, which were great. You know, wouldn't you it be saw? Loverty?
1: Yes. Yes.
0: On the street where you live, just great. And that's of course American, but it's set in East London. So let's go through that. But Bernstein. and Stephen Sondheim were, I mean, hello. They were both quite, well, Stephen was like a kid, and Bernstein was a bit older. Now, I have to ask you about this big move to London. What was behind that?
1: Well, I think I felt that I wanted to go.
0: It's probably mine.
1: Okay. I felt that I wanted to go there and managed to persuade my husband at the time with our little boy, Cameron, who was only 18 months old, to go up and up
0: sticks. Early 90s.
1: Yeah.
0: It's about my son's 90. Age. He's 31 now.
1: Yeah. Mine's 33. And he's the music industry.
0: He's still in London.
1: He lives in London and Liverpool, so he's actually under Bold Street Management.
0: Bold
1: Street Management. Yeah, yeah. And he produced the first three songs of the EP that
0: you've got. Oh, wow, well done.
1: Yeah, so he did that, and they are brilliant. Yes. And he keep it in the family, as they say, but he's very busy. So he's very busy.
0: So he kind of moves between both places.
1: Yes, he's published under, he's working for Tileyard, and he's an arranger and a producer, and he's also doing his own project, which is very heavy rock.
0: Does progressive he play rock, as well? Really. Does he play?
1: He arranges, he plays everything.
0: Well, a lot of rhythm instruments.
1: He plays bass and guitar very well, and he was a drummer. He started off as a drummer. In fact, with the Here and Now, my launch, which has a story to it in itself.
0: Yeah, well, I should hope so.
1: Yeah, he was 15 years old, and he played the launch for me as the drummer.
0: Oh, well done.
1: Yeah.
0: 15?
1: 15 he was, yeah.
0: Yeah, well, get him started early.
1: I did.
0: Because if you
1: I had him up on stage when he was 11, singing backing vocals.
0: So what was it like living in North London? Was it sort of Tottenham area?
1: Yeah, we were Tottenham. His dad still lives there in that same street. But, it was good. I did Bruce Grove Festival there a couple of times.
0: Yeah.
1: I did a lot of work for the local community, a lot of arty kind of projects. I did courses there. It was okay. It introduced me to a lot of people. I enjoyed it. I met a lot of people. It was like a mini version of the whole world there.
0: You were there a good many years, sir?
1: I was there 11 years, and then we moved to North. I moved to North Finchley.
0: Yeah, so North London.
1: Yeah, North London for 16 years.
0: Wow, so you were there a good piece
1: of time. A good time, yeah. And Cameron grew up. He went to Highgate Wood end. Yeah.
0: I lived in west of Ealing, place called Northwood, North Holt.
1: Yes, I know.

0: really good song with a rapper called, okay. And the song was called Thing What You Do, which I'd written, and he added his rap. And I've still got it. I found it recently, so it may be released. I mean, I think there are some restrictions. You know, it's all...
1: Well, legal like, stuff.
0: Yeah, maybe. But I don't know. I've not heard from them. I don't have any contact with them. But the recording is pretty cool. It's a very cool little recording. And he was a very talented rapper called Brasco. I don't know if he's still going. I have no idea.
1: Yeah, it's hard to keep track. But you say sound engineering. Was it to do with mixing, recording?
0: Learning to record.
1: As opposed to like being a sound person.
0: Yeah, I've always just wanted to learn. Yeah, I wanted to learn how to do it. I'd already been on several courses. And I recorded the Here and Now, the album myself, you know. So I did it all myself.
1: Talk about multitasking.
0: We had recorded them on DAC machine. DAT machines.
1: DAT, yeah.
0: Yeah, 16
1: digital
0: track.
1: Audio tape.
0: Yeah, and then I had a friend convert it into Pro Tools for me, and then I had no idea how to use Pro Tools, but I learned in 4 years it took me to do it.
1: Well, no, but I mean, that is all really good stuff. I mean, I never really learned, as you gather.
0: Music tech.
1: I struggle with this, the kit here. I think people, regardless of what their main focus is or their talents, you know, their you know, natural talents lie, should learn
0: basic
1: especially how to work a studio.
0: Yeah.
1: Even if it's just listening back to things.
0: Absolutely. And then you have a part in actually the end product, because then you can communicate.
1: You can tell people, well, that's
0: engineer.
1: Actually not loud enough.
0: Yeah.
1: I remember I've done a lot of big band recordings, and, you know, either 10-piece band or 20 or something. And the engineers, a lot of the younger people, they just don't know what it's supposed to sound like. Because it's a big band. It's not something that's done largely by the engineer. They're more capturing something and knowing needing to know. And it's live. It's almost live in the sense that, you know, it's done. And and there's mixing, post-recording mixing, you know, but it's there. So it's the same as, you know, if you get a good track, you don't want to do another one.
0: No.
1: Or expect it to be better.
0: No, it's a very possessive kind of industry.
1: Yeah, it's a good word to call it.
0: Possessive, because if you the writer writes and the other musicians are involved, and then there's a producer and there's a studio, and lots of people want a piece of the pie, and it ruins a good song or a good idea.
1: Too much fiddling.
0: Yeah, too much. It's all down to control. And it's a sad, sad business in that sense.
1: I mean, I think it might be similar in some of the tracks, like you've on one of the tracks, CDs, you have both Joe Auckland and Byron Walden.
0: Byron Wallen.
1: Wallen, sorry.
0: Wallen.
1: Both of whom I know.
0: Yes.
1: I just happens to play with them because they're trumpet players, you know.
0: Yes.
1: And when they're doing a solo in a studio, I mean, when you're doing a live gig, you know, you're at the mercy of other things, aren't you? But generally, the live gig, the focus is on the audience, not the recording, right?
0: Mm.
1: I mean, ideally both. But, you know, you're in the heat of the moment, and the mic and all the gear has got to be... You can't think about, well, how's this going to end up on the recording?
0: So
1: an engineer might not necessarily know what that instrument is that's soloing. If it's a horn, you know, they might not know.
0: No.
1: Or they'll recognize it, but they won't know that it's a solo, or they won't know that it's got to have a certain presence and focus. And then you have to bring that to their attention and hopefully manage that in the mixing stage, you know.
0: Yeah.
1: I'm sure you've been there. It doesn't just have to do an improvised solo.
0: No, well, what I did with Byron and all the artists that came to me to record, I got them to record 3 tracks separate, but, you know, takes. And then they went away and I edited their finished performance.
1: Oh, sure. You can...
0: I did
1: cut
0: that.
1: Things out. Whoa!
0: I'm falling. I'll be careful.
1: Wow. This chair is falling apart.
0: Oh, yeah.
1: Hey, I got an idea. Why don't
0: we
1: play a track?
0: Yeah, yeah.
1: We've got several tracks here. There's Lies and... minor dance?

0: Ask me. Sorry. What would you like us to play?
1: I think play the Byron Wallen one first.
0: Okay. Do you remember the title?
1: The Here and Now. It's the title of the album.
0: Yeah. Sorry, we had him put on our computer. Okay, we're going to play that now, and then we're going to come back and talk. Let me just get this going here, kids.

0: Welcome back to the Jazz Cavern. That was Joanne Lees Griffiths playing, singing a song of hers called
1: The Here and Now.
0: The Here and Now, and it featured, we were just talking about him, Byron Wallen. Tell us a little bit about that song, about, you know, how it came together or whatever.
1: Okay, well, it was a song I'd written probably early 2000s. But it's about the here and now. It's about being in the moment rather than worrying about the future, worrying about the past. Be in the moment, be in the here and now, and be joyful for wherever you are, because then, the moment's all we've got. So it really is quite a philosophical kind of message.
0: Yeah, I like the way you... I've heard the CD a few times now, and I remember thinking when I first... probably because I saw there was a trumpet solo. You know how jazzers are. Oh, it's a trumpet solo. I got to listen to it. I remember asking you about the backing vocals.
1: Yes.
0: And that was part of a... you're emphasizing a point with a backing vocal. Mm-hmm. Aren't you? How do you think of using backing vocals in terms of the structure of the song or the message of the song?
1: It's meant to be uplifting. It's meant to give you a bit of an otherworldly kind of vibe, what I do.
0: Mm-hmm.
1: Dreamy. Keith Ames described it.
0: Oh, did he call it?
1: Yeah.
0: Well, that's Keith for you.
1: Yeah. And I think it does fit the bill because I've got quite, kind of ethereal,
0: Well, he got the right message then.
1: I think so. And backing vocals just come. I just do what I want, and if it works, it works. It's pure feel. It's pure as you play. You know,
0: yeah,
1: it's just writing. You know, and if it works, it works. And
0: Another addition element that you mentioned, I think, perhaps on some individual tracks, is string quartet.
1: Oh, yes.
0: With Ambrose Edison
1: Hall, yes.
0: Wow, that was a great, lovely name.
1: I know. He was a bit of a genius. He actually wrote the music, the strings for Portishead. And
0: is that right?
1: I got to know him through the producer of Love the Sea is Blue, which was the first album, which is not really out there, but there are two songs.
0: Okay.
1: The Nick Cohen is on, the bass player.
0: Our pal, yeah.
1: I had a band called The Mighty House, which is the name of one of the songs, and I re-recorded it.
0: Okay.
1: And Ambrose was brought in by Martin Hawkes. I think that was the contact. Martin was the kind of producer. He was the engineer of the project and guitarist. And, he brought him in, and Ambrose recorded two songs. He wrote quartet, beautiful, yeah. And one of those songs is the Body Bride.
0: Oh, good. Oh,
1: and you've
0: good.
1: Got it if you
0: oh,
1: want
0: good.
1: To play
0: well,
1: it. It's beautiful.
0: Absolutely.
1: Now, it is beautiful.
0: So it was a kind of an intimate, is a string quartet as opposed to a large body of strings.
1: Yes.
0: And did you think of the string quartet as being kind of just a job for the nature of the song, something about the quartet?
1: It just seemed to work.
0: Sure.
1: For the song is a very ethereal kind of song, but mm-hmm. I don't know how you would categorize it, really.
0: Sure.
1: A bit folky.
0: Yeah, yeah.
1: But that song is on my website, and nobody seems to download it.
0: Right, yeah.
1: And it's not really out there, but I might be making a video for it soon.
0: Oh, right. Oh,
1: I've been making a few videos. I don't know whether you've seen any of them.
0: Oh, they're on the site, yeah?
1: Yeah,
0: okay.
1: The Here and Now, I did one with Byron.
0: Yeah.
1: I actually used an old photograph, but I used AI to animate old photographs from that I took for the session of The Here and Now.
0: Do you do them yourself?
1: Yes. Wow. You just put the idea in.
0: AI.
1: And, wow. I would never go near music AI. I don't believe in it. I think it's totally wrong. But
0: in terms of the videos?
1: Yeah, no, I wouldn't create music from AI. I think that's wrong. But
0: okay.
1: I think the visuals, everyone's been making their own videos for a long time.
0: Okay.
1: And I've always wanted videos along with the music, like The Here and
0: yeah.
1: Now. I've got one, and get the message across a little bit. And The Mighty House, I produced this recently, so they're out there on my YouTube channel.
0: I mean, I really have a lot of interest, maybe more so because you know, the interesting trends going on since you started, you know, up. And you mentioned, you know, Kate Bush, who, I mean, it's just, I pulled that name out of my hat. She's came to life, as it were, late 70s, maybe. Mm-hmm. Came to life. Recorded some important stuff.
1: She had good contacts.
0: Okay. Yeah. Is she a London gal?
1: She's she's, I think she lives
0: born
1: in,
0: and bred.
1: Yeah, yeah, southeast.
0: Okay. No, I'm just saying that period, you know, whether it was punk rock or, you know, Joe Strummer, you know, I'm picking, you know, Madonna, obviously. Alanis Morissette, you know, we're talking, you know, Lennox, Annie Lennox, and
1: Nick Cohen worked with Annie for a while. Yeah.
0: I can't help but mention Nick. I know Nick from a completely different angle, and I would have known him for a few years. I mean, been around him from about 2000 to 2003 or something. It's just picking the name a year out of my head. But he was recording an album at a famous studio in St. John's Wood, yeah. Air Studios, I think.
1: Yes, yeah.
0: Sorry, it could have been another one, but it was one of the big ones.
1: Yes.
0: You know, and he was working there with a singer, half a Japanese singer, who's essentially American because she grew up in America, but not known to a lot of people in England. Michiru, I think was her name, and her parents were famous jazzers, so mm-hmm. I got recommended to her, and there was Nick on bass, and in addition to playing bass, he was almost producing or something. He had a role.
1: He's an MC.
0: I could tell.
1: MD. Yeah, he's got worked with many great people,
0: and so. I don't know why, but I was teaching a class. I taught at Brunel University for 20 years. And I was teaching an improvisation class. And I thought, you know, most people, I had a lot of guest teachers. It wasn't just me or one of my colleagues. It was people from London. What an incredible opportunity to get people who could take the tube, you know, to the university or whatever. Because he lived in, like, Covent Garden or something. He was like a real central lad.
1: I know where I used to, used to hang out sometimes.
0: Was it somewhere in
1: Russell Square.
0: Yeah. Mm. And so I said, hey, you want to come teach for my class? You know, and he just rolled up, you know. It was early for him. It was terribly early, like 10 a.m.
1: Oh.
0: You know, he looked a little sleepy when he arrived. And he just hung out with him and jammed with him.
1: Yeah.
0: And then they went it was a long class, so we had a break. And he went with them to the cafeteria and just hanging out with them, you know, and it wasn't like a particularly traditional teacher-student thing, you know. And he had a really lovely way about him. And then, you know, as you know, with people, you go your separate ways.
1: Yeah.
0: But well done.
1: Spoken to him for years.
0: Yeah.
1: Yeah, and he's played beautifully on the song Lies.
0: Of course he did.
1: And I've given that. You can play that today. It's
0: on
1: my website.
0: No, you're right. I did kind of go off. Here we go. Let's listen to it. I mean, just for Nick alone.
1: Just for Nick.
0: No, sorry. That's being
1: this is for you, Nick.
0: This is being cheeky again. Okay, let me just get it right. The here and now. No, lies. Sorry.
1: Yeah.
0: Sorry, kiddo.

0: Here we go. This is Lies, mm-hmm. written by Jolo, and that was our pal Nick on bass, Nick Cohen. We talked about some of the percussion on that.
1: Yeah, Preston.
0: Which it sounded me, what do I know, like something tabla, but it was it could have been what they call a cajon. Drum, you hold it between your
1: congas.
0: Just congas. Yeah. There's so many different sounds. The great thing about these mentioned percussion instruments is that they're very resonant and they have a tone, like a pitch. Mm. You know.
1: Yeah, Preston worked with Kate Bush. He worked with Tintin Out. He worked, I think, with the Spice Girls. And I met him at a gig, and we got chatting, and eventually I managed to ring him up and say, "Do you want to come and add percussion to this song?" And he came. And Preston Heyman.
0: In terms of, we talked about your skills developing at the studio, sound engineering. And we talked about your performing and you know, songwriting and stuff. But did you ever enter into the world of teaching at all?
1: Not really. I used to run a primary school, girls' school, Cavendish School in the Cavendish.
0: It was not Southeast
1: in
0: London.
1: Camden.
0: Oh, sorry. Okay.
1: And I was looking after, I was nannying alongside doing music. So I had a.
0: So you got a chance to do some stuff?
1: Yeah, I worked in there and I ran a little music class, singing class. And we ended up doing a little performance. And that was good fun.
0: Do you play other instruments besides guitar?
1: No.
0: You never like tickled the old ivories?
1: I can write a little bit on keys.
0: Sure.
1: But my mum, for some reason, didn't want me to learn.
0: Was she a pianist as well?
1: Yeah, she did, could find her way. She did. She was taught, but she wouldn't let me do it. And I wanted to be taught.
0: Yeah.
1: But I made sure my son was taught when he was ready.
0: Did you have other sibling when you grew up?
1: I have two other. Want
0: did they do
1: younger
0: music
1: sisters.
0: As well?
1: No, my mum was the singer, and she would sing, doing the dishes, and I would sing with her. And she would she used to be in the Birkenhead Operatic Society,
0: a
1: big fan of Rodgers and Hammerstein, the musicals, and so she would sing all of those, and I would get to sing with her.
0: Well, I had a similar thing, but it was all. Everyone played, you know. Mm. And I had three sisters and me. I was the only boy. And the reason I mentioned it is because they all played piano.
1: Nice.
0: So I was just too cool for school.
1: Yeah.
0: They played piano. I played the clarinet and the sax.
1: Well, good.
0: You know,
1: for you.
0: I was the only boy. Blah, blah, blah. But I regret it kind of because I didn't start playing piano properly till I was about, you know, 18 or something, which is, you know, it's not a big a deal. But, you know, when you start something when you're young, you just have a easier way of coping. It's like learning a language.
1: Absolutely. I really wish, that's one major regret, that I don't play piano. And I did pester her about it. I ended up, they couldn't provide me with a piano teacher at the school I was in
0: really?
1: Ormond in Magull, because I'd obviously showed aptitude for music.
0: Well,
1: and
0: course,
1: I ended up being thrown at a violin, which I did end up doing for a year. But the teacher had hated her job. She just she wasn't a happy lady.
0: The kind of people that rap your knuckles with a ruler when you get the wrong note on the piano.
1: I don't know what she was, but she didn't enjoy it.
0: Can be traumatic for a young person.
1: I was completely not felt uncomfortable, and I really wish I'd learned piano. The violin could have been good for me, but it wasn't. I mean, I ended up playing guitar and teaching myself, you know.
0: Oh yeah, no, just in terms of the I remember you saying, this has kind of changed the subject here, but it's all to do with your music, which I think is, we all have to kind of reinvent ourselves and to keep going. I mean, I had a job, so full-time job, so I didn't really have to have a load of different things to do. But I always thought the more things you can do, you know, I always tried to make myself employable, you know. And that could be like what you're talking about, you know, the teaching at this girls' school. Or whatever. You mentioned you know, whatever it was, March, I think it was when you were here. Yeah. Not long before that gig at the police station.
1: Yes.
0: Which was
1: yes.
0: a lovely day, by the way.
1: It was lovely.
0: You had
1: Thank
0: a
1: you.
0: Ukulele band.
1: We have.
0: You had all sorts.
1: We had
0: you?
1: A ukulele band. We've yeah everything.
0: It was a lovely
1: everything.
0: Day.
1: It was good,
0: and it was nice, but it wasn't like sweltering hot.
1: No,
0: wasn't
1: it?
0: Yeah,
1: it
0: I remember
1: was
0: it was sort of Mayish, wasn't it? Yeah.
1: Yes, it was.
0: But what I May. What I was interested in what you were saying is that you were suggesting that you could slay him as an open mic host.
1: Yeah.
0: Tell us a little bit more about that.
1: Yeah. Well, when I did a spell in Spain, and when I got back from Spain, we just lost my dad, and I had to come back. I wanted to stay out in Spain. I was gigging out there and selling organic sun cream. It was great.
0: As
1: great,
0: you do.
1: Great product, as you do. And I came back, and I lived in Southport. And
0: yeah, yeah.
1: Southport used to be brilliant with music, and then it died a death. And so I decided
0: it's coming back. Actually,
1: I decided to ignite it. And I
0: well
1: I
0: done
1: actually,
0: you.
1: I actually
0: you need someone like
1: several people know who are in Southport know that I was responsible for that because I actually started the open mic scene.
0: And oh really, right, okay.
1: I did again. I
0: Lord Street,
1: revived
0: like the,
1: it.
0: The main gut.
1: Where did I start off at the Berkey, and then
0: oh the Berkey is that near Briscoe?
1: That was. Birkdale.
0: Sorry. Birkdale, sorry. That's very
1: station.
0: Close to...
1: Yeah, a rock venue, really. But a venue. I started there. I was given the opportunity. And I ended up playing, running one at the Fox and Goose, the 88 Bar. I ended up in Enel's. I had sessions,
0: yeah, yeah.
1: The Enel sessions. I had some great
0: Wow, I didn't realize that. You had cooking, luck cooking.
1: And then I moved, yeah, and then I started working in Preston.
0: Yeah.
1: And I was still living in Southport, and then decided to move away to Liverpool because everyone kept saying to me, it's all happening in Liverpool.
0: Yeah. Well, it does it in waves. But in terms of being a, call it what you want, a host or a rabble rouser, you know, someone who, because you got to be an entertainer. It's like hosting a comedy show or something.
1: It is a bit, yeah.
0: It's not just say, not okay, really. You're on a list, you know. Because a lot, you must be a bit of pressure from wannabe singers. What, how did you cope with that?
1: It was fine.
0: My aunt's here tonight. I got to do my song.
1: Yeah.
0: How did you coddle them?
1: I think I have a good people. I'm good with people.
0: Gentle.
1: I understand people. And people enjoy my open mics. They find it friendly. I might not have it all the sound perfect all the time, but I do make an effort to try and make everybody sound as good as they can.
0: Yeah, that's a big part of it.
1: And
0: yeah.
1: Better than me, you know, which is usually the other way around. The host, you know. I've been to a lot of open mics in my time.
0: Yeah, so you've been on both sides of the stage.
1: Yeah, and I really think it's important to encourage music. We always have a fantastic time. I put everything into it. I really do. So I try and make it a special night. And we have fabulous players. All the open mics I've ever run have been pretty successful. It's just the venue has struggled.
0: They're very fickle. I mean, do you know about the tavern on Smithdown Road? Tavern Company.
1: Oh, you mean the restaurant?
0: Yeah.
1: Yeah, yeah, yeah.
0: Well, they got a big old space there. And they had one on Wednesdays I used to go to. Because it's literally, I'm
1: it's around the corner from me.
0: Heathfield Road, yeah. So there was no hassle getting into the town, you know.
1: No, it's
0: but
1: easy.
0: Allerton Road, as you know, and Penny Lane and Smithdown. I mean, they're busy places,
1: yeah.
0: And there's lots of venues. I was already flogging this earlier in the show because I played at a place in Allerton Road, closer to the, you know, the huge Tesco's,
1: yeah.
0: Called the Cheese Cellar.
1: Okay,
0: it's a nice new venue,
1: and
0: we just played on Sunday.
1: Nice,
0: it's just two of us playing Broadway songs and West End
1: Lovely.
0: Songs. But anyway, this. It was on Wednesdays, and it's moved out to Fridays. And it's just a similar kind of thing. Some couple of people, one or two people, will say, listen, you know, we'll bring a CPA, you know. And it never gets to, like, drums or bass amps or anything. But, you know, guitar players, a lot of solo people.
1: Mm-hmm.
0: But it's great when you get a proper group on. I mean, I say group, two or three people, you know.
1: Yeah.
0: And what do you think about the... plentitude, you know, of singer-songwriters with backing tracks. Lots of venues have that, don't they?
1: I think it's okay. I mean, I think if it's original music, it's so difficult to get good musicians and to pay. You can't pay everybody. People aren't paying.
0: Well, that's the problem with the open mics.
1: And you need rehearsals and you need time.
0: Proper preparation.
1: Yeah. So you cannot expect, if a venue wants to have original music, they don't have the money to pay you. You're doing it for nothing. And I did that a lot. I've done that a lot, you know. But you get a good video. You get a little bit of video.
0: Enough is enough.
1: You know.
0: I mean, I'm just thinking, like, you could do it with jazz, too. Mm. A lot of jazzers, not a few, will do something at Frederick's on Hope Street, for example.
1: Yeah.
0: Or this place on Lark Lane called Keith's.
1: Yes.
0: There's a number of these similar.
1: Do you play there?
0: Yeah. Oh, yeah. Keith's, yeah. I play at Frederick's a little bit more. I play at the Pen Factory, which is just next door.
1: Okay.
0: See, the good thing about the Pen Factory is that it's huge.
1: Right.
0: And so, you know, with music, you need space.
1: Yeah,
0: Big places wherever people can put their instrument cases, you know.
1: To play, yeah.
0: But a lot of the pubs are just tiny, you know.
1: Yeah.
0: But what I'm thinking is that if you manage to get, like you were saying, just get it rolling, you know, and get a few people. And see, those few people bring their friends,
1: and they
0: buy drinks, and then the venue says, okay, we'll have this,
1: you know. Yeah.
0: And as I said, it was on Wednesdays, and you get like 30 people in there.
1: Well, the center of Liverpool, but it's like the scene is quite kind of...
0: It's sectored, like people have their rooms, and you don't dream of trying to get another night in the same room.
1: No,
0: pubs are like that too.
1: Female artists.
0: Sure.
1: There's not many of us. There are not many opportunities, unfortunately. And it is a problem.
0: If you can manage, like, somewhere, and then the next step, the fatal step of having the cheek to charge a door cover. Okay, that's when it, that's when it tests the. So if you. I mean, you know, some people, it's only a few quid. Sometimes it's 5 quid, you know. Mm. I used to do the same thing with my jazz class at the Mellow, the Handyman Pub. And they got a little room in the back, you know.
1: Yeah, I know, yeah.
0: And then you know what happens nowadays because of phones and cards is no one has cash.
1: No, that's it.
0: I mean, I know you never thought that would be a problem, did you? You know, to just get a couple of quids. I mean, the thing is, you can always pick a place that's next to a hole in the wall.
1: Yeah.
0: You know, an ATM machine.
1: Yeah, sure.
0: And then that way you can say, well, actually, there's a whatever.
1: Well, my Real Evolution Music and Market was £2 to get in, but you got a lot for it, and it was a day out. It was something that and people were saying, wow, all the stalls were not overpriced. It was all affordable when you got in there. Which is some of the craft
0: fairs. A lot of the places are so expensive.
1: Yeah. I mean, and I think that's something I want to do again in September. So if you're around, maybe.
0: Well, I'm around. I'm not going anywhere. Unless they deport me. I was just going to say, there's a big event I already mentioned on Saturday.
1: Oh, yeah.
0: Which is going to have loads of bands.
1: Okay.
0: Including a little duo tree I put together. It just all came together last week. It's the annual, I got to remember what it's called, Clearview Carnival, which is an annual carnival in Mosley Hill.
1: Oh, okay.
0: Next to the Mosley Hill Church, which you probably live walking distance
1: from.
0: Are
1: you advertising it somewhere?
0: It's on Facebook.
1: Okay, on yours.
0: Yes, thank you for reminding me.
1: Yeah.
0: Incidentally, on that note, anything you have coming up, just go on to the Jazz Cavern page on Facebook. Because I've seen some of your posts. But you can put it on unless you're trying to do something terribly illegal. it won't get taken off. In other words, you can just put it on yourself. Okay.
1: Yes.
0: I said it all, I guess. Can we listen to another track?
1: Of course.
0: Well,
1: do.
0: We got a few more. We've played Here and Now. We've played at live.
1: Would you like to hear some flute?
0: Yeah, what's the title, kiddo?
1: Ask Me.
0: Oh, we didn't already hear that.
1: No.
0: Sure?
1: No,
0: okay. Sorry, you would know.
1: On a level, whichever one.
0: No, here we go.

0: That was a lovely piece called Ask Me.
1: Yeah.
0: Tell us about the flute player.
1: Yeah, that's Sarah Wackett, a good friend of mine. Lovely. And
0: enjoyed that.
1: I met her many years before I recorded the album, and she came along and she played with us live. Because it was released under the band name The Jetsons originally, the album, but it was all my work.
0: Wasn't that a TV show?
1: Yeah, but it was spelt slightly differently.
0: I know, I'm just being silly.
1: But, Sarah was, she played and supported me. She sang backing vocals. She even played a bit of drums on a gig we did at the Jazz Cafe.
0: Lovely.
1: In Camden. We did do that. I have actually played there. And she played drums and sang, and then she would pick up the flute and do the flute bits.
0: As long as you don't mind your audience standing.
1: No, it was an experience that it was one of the high-profile
0: moments. I've seen a lot of gigs there. I played there a few times. But, I mean, it's really, it's been going strong for 40 years.
1: I know. Decades. I've seen some great people there.
0: Great people.
1: You know, and you've obviously played there.
0: Yeah, I mean, the thing about it is it's location next to Camden Market.
1: Yeah.
0: Ronnie Scott's has been there over 60 years or something, which is, come on. And then there's other clubs. But I think the idea being that, Liverpool is known. It's Mersey, it's Mersey Beat. It's I know, Beatles, that guy that sang You Never Walk Alone, He just died. What was his name? Famous guy.
1: Oh, did he?
0: Singer. He the football anthem. You're not a big LFC fan, are you?
1: I'm not a football fan, but my grandfather, Harry, was a major.
0: In fact, you have it in your blood.
1: He was babysitting and took me to when I was 5 years old, and we went to a match. And that's what his babysitting was.
0: That's his concept of babysitting.
1: Yeah, the only match I've ever been to.
0: Well, here's the thing. Unfortunately,
1: we have to go.
0: Tyranny of the clock is dealt us yet its inevitable hand.
1: Yeah.
0: However, thank you for sharing this music, and please share what you're doing on the various Liverpool Community Radio, Facebook, and also Jazz Cavern.
1: I will.
0: And finally, do you have any upcoming things you're hoping to do or doing that people could come see you?
1: Well, not really, actually. My gigs are very thin on the ground,
0: okay.
1: But I might be getting in touch with, I will be thinking about getting in touch with Prohibition Recording Studio. I did a gig there a couple of years ago.
0: Are they here in Liverpool?
1: Yeah. Really good, tiny little venue.
0: What a great name.
1: Yeah. Tiny little venue, very appropriate for me. It was a great gig.
0: What, the studio?
1: Yeah.
0: It's not a club.
1: It's a studio, and it's a live music venue.
0: Was it down in Islington or something
1: like
0: that?
1: No, it's, where is it? It's off near Hope Street, I think.
0: Right.
1: I think, you know what, I can't remember.
0: No, you can
1: look it up. It's called the Prohibition Recording Studio.
0: Thanks for the mention.
1: Yeah.
0: I asked it because there's a lot of studios opening up around Islington near the Royal Hospital.
1: Okay.
0: Which isn't that far from here. But there's lots of studios in Liverpool. And they cater to...
1: Park Street Studio, what happened there?
0: Gone forever.
1: I played there quite a few times.
0: I played at the Jazz there. It was called the Par Street Jazz every Tuesday. All those places. We have to get a bit of our theme song, folks. Sorry, folks, as we walk off into the sunset. Our theme song is Hey Jude. But a jazz version, of course.
1: Nice. Yeah. Okay.
0: Oh, there's loads of jazzers that just love the Beatles. Come on. No, we're just slowly saying goodbye.
1: Yeah, okay.
0: I'm just going to fade out now. But Jolo, Joanne Louise Griffiths.
1: Yes.
0: Namesake of my sister.
1: Okay.
0: Thank you.
1: You're very welcome. Thank you for inviting me.
0: Yeah, and we'll have you back. And keep us posted on your gigs and your recordings and...
1: Yes.
0: Where are you teaching? Everything.
1: Thank you very much.
0: Okay. This is Frank Griffith saying goodbye. We'll see you in 1 month's time. The Jazz Cavern lives.

0: Hi everyone, I'm Jo from Jobs Plus Toxteth. If you live in Liverpool late, you're out of work, thinking about a career change, or just need a bit of support, we are a local, friendly team who are here to help you with anything from CVs, job searching, applications, and interview practice. 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It's just a short walk from Prince's Park gates. We're open Monday to Friday, 9 till 4:30. You don't need to struggle alone. 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
5: Hello and good morning. My name is Alice Haston and I'm bringing a new show to you today. It is called The Conversation. The Conversation is a show that I'm bringing to you and it will be on Liverpool Community Radio a lot more often. It is about politics and you will be seeing all different types of politics coming from me. So let's just talk about what's happening in recent news before I move on to the manifestos of each party. So yesterday, Starmer resigned. This is a big hit for the UK, but the question everyone's asking is, Burnham going to become the leader? Some say he's king of the north, some say he's not, but I think it's a question we should all be looking into. And one of the articles that I think I've found recently that is a really good read is, why is the UK losing so many prime ministers? We've lost Starmer and we've lost so many. It's like a prime minister is meant to have 4 years of reign, but they're only doing 2 years. An article by Dr. Ben Worthy. He reflects on why the UK is losing so many prime ministers, and I think this is a great opener for the show. So why has it become so rapid, Dr. Bonworthy says. So Ben has said that there's been a takeover of PMs and that each prime minister keeps inheriting a government that is riddled with crisis. It's partly a long-term problem, and maybe this is why Starmer's not done everything he said he's done, because he came into power and he said, I'm going to do all these things, but we've chucked him out after 2 years. So do you think Burnham's going to be any better? Please reach out to Liverpool Community Radio if you want to have a say on this show and let me know your thoughts on what's happening in our current political climate. To start you off, I'm just going to put a little song on, and then after this we'll move on to the manifestos of each party and what they're saying.
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Hello, and we're back. So I just wanted to bring us back to that article that I mentioned before, those adverts. So why is the UK losing so many prime ministers? I want to hear other people's thoughts, but this article by Dr. Benworthy, he is a politics and societies professor, and he goes on to say in this article, which I think is really interesting, is that Labour isn't the issue. It's often that the failures, what they're inheriting, is what is, you know, downfall, really. So Starmer's failure, according to this article, is that Starmer's failure then flows into the second factor, that of frying relations with Labour PMs. This is partly a long-term problem. Since the 1970s, MPs of both parties have become more rebellious and less loyal. Then rejected and ejected and then dejected have a greater influence. So arguably what it's saying is that, you know, the MPs are not loyal and not as committed as they were back in the days when there was Brown and we had, you know, the Labour Party, and there was a lot more commitment. And it's like the Prime Minister, they're struggling to hold their peers, and I think that's a really, you know, interesting thing that people aren't realising. Everyone's so eager to just throw out the Prime Minister, but is Andy Burnham going to be that one that holds the loyalty of the PMs? And I think it's something really interesting to think about. Moving on from this, let's look at manifestos. So what do Labour plan to do? You know, if we all just think, oh, Labour's the option, Conservatives, there's all these different options, but what do they actually plan to do? So looking at the Labour website and their manifestos, what they want to work on and their work so far. So their work so far has been cracking down on illegal working by increasing raids, toughest powers yet to disrupt criminal smuggling gangs, and landmark deals to stop small boat crossings. So according to Labour, that's what they've done so far. But why is this important according to their website? It's because they don't call it Britain is a tolerant and compassionate country. They're proud. They plan for change. So what do they plan to change? This is the important part. This is the manifesto. This is what are we voting for. So they want economic stability, secure borders, national security, kickstart economic growth, building NHS fit for the future. You know, these are missions that many parties say they have, but will it come through? And that's what we'll see with time. But in comparison, let's look at the opposite end of the scale. Let's look at the Reform Party. So the Reform Party have many policies and a big manifesto. Some of the top ones on their policies, according to the Reform UK website, is stop the boats, secure and defend our borders, and deport illegal migrants. So this is a controversial one for many, which I think is controversial. But the two different ends of the spectrum, they both have very similar policies. Now, people wouldn't think this, but just reading through them, they both say that they want to secure borders. They both say they want economic stability. But if you look into the nitty-gritty of it and the difference, what is different between them? It's how they plan to do this. So the Reform Party are very strict on how they plan to do it. So they plan to deport illegal migrants, which is one of their biggest policies that I'm sure everyone knows about. But what does the manifesto actually say? So reading into this, this is what the Reform UK website says. It says that they plan to deport illegal migrants in the UK, and we will leave the European Convention of Human Rights. Now, this is a big deal. Repealing the Human Rights Act is what they plan to do, and they plan to ensure that anyone who enters the country illegally will be ineligible for asylum. Now, everyone's like, okay, they're sorting the immigration problem out, but if you read into that, they want to change the Human Rights Act, and the Human Rights Act is a big bill that protects so many. So really, is that worth what they're arguing for? And I think that's down to the voter yourself. Now, the Labour Party, in their manifesto, they don't argue this. They want to keep the Human Rights Bill, but they're tackling immigration from a different sector. They plan to have different secure borders, and they're planning to do it in a completely different way. But we'll come back to that after the short next song. So I've got Jamie Webster, This Place.

Hello and welcome back to The Conversation with me, Alice Haston. So before that little song by Jamie Webster, such a good song in my opinion anyway, but before that song we were talking about the two policies between Labour and Reform and what are their differences and what's, you know, what do their manifestos actually say. These are the pure facts from their website, their words, their websites. So this is what we're just comparing today. And before the break, I talked about how the Reform Party, in according to their website and to their policy, they, in one of them, the deport illegal immigrants policy, they want to change the Human Rights Act. But what is the Human Rights Act? If you didn't know, the Human Rights Act 1988 is UK law that incorporates the fundamental rights and freedoms, and it protects so many people. It protects you from age, background or social status, protects women in the workplace, and it protects you to the right to life, to a fair trial, liberty and security, and many more. So arguably, they want to change this to conform to their policy, which gets out illegal migrants. Now, I think it's arguably to say, is this a fair trade? You know, should we change the Human Rights Act that protects so many in order to get illegal migrants out? It's a hard trade, but you know, I think that's down to you, the voter. You know, what do you value more? What do you want more to happen? Whereas in the Labour manifesto, this is not one of their policies. They don't mention the Human Rights Act in their policies. But they do have a different stand on how to make Britain a clean energy. And they want to keep energy costs down. They want to keep and commit to net zero. With, in contrast, the policy from the Reform Party do not want to commit to net zero. They want to scrap net zero, which, according to their website, they believe it will cut energy bills. Now, this is arguably debatable, and if you want to go into the bits of, you know, environmentalists and how our energy bills will come down, but they're the two contrasting ideals. Now, the Reform Party say they will prioritise energy scrutiny. They will expand domestic energy production and scrap policies that drive bills higher while making Britain more dependent on foreign energy. Lower energy costs mean lower prices, higher wages, stronger economy. British households and businesses have been crushed by among the highest energy costs in the world, driven by bad ideological policy. Now, they want to scrap net zero, and they want to do the energy bills in a completely different way to Labour. Now, I think you should look into what net zero is. Net zero helps us get cleaner energy. It's your windmills and all these type of things, and it gets us clean energy so we're not less reliant on other parts of the world, like this war in Iran, more politics for you there. You know, that is still ongoing. As much as Trump tries to get a treaty going, it's still, you know, recently there's back and forth, but I wouldn't say it's completely settled. I think there's still time, and it's definitely something to watch. But this scrap net zero policy is completely different to what we've currently got with the Labour government. So I want to know, what do the voters think? Do you think we should scrap net zero, or do you want to keep it in? Which side of the coin are you on? So I think that's an interesting comparison between the two, because, you know, the two completely opposite parties, on some things, they are quite similar. They do both want to secure borders, and they do want a stable economy. But as I say, the way they're doing it is completely different. Now, the Labour Party do want national security, and they do want a building and NHS fit for the future. Now, when we look at the Reform website, and what do they think about the NHS? Well, they say that they want to keep the NHS and help British people have children. They want to revitalise British manufacturing. They want to make law-abiding citizens feel safe. And yes, one of their policies is protect the NHS, despite rumours online. According to the Reform UK website, they want to protect the NHS. It will remain free at the point of use, funded by general taxation. They want to improve it, redirect funding back, and they want to... Successive Conservative and Labour governments have failed, they believe, leaving patient satisfaction and clinical outcomes at record levels. But, arguably, this Reform website, this is a policy, but it doesn't say how. It doesn't say how they plan

to boost the NHS. It doesn't say how, so this is something to take into account. If you are wanting to vote for a party, I think we should all look into how do they plan to do this policy, because we've all been there when a prime minister has come into power and has said, oh, I'm going to do this. And you go, okay, how? And then they don't do it because the how was never there. So I think we should constantly be asking how to both reform and to Labour. When the Labour say they're going to secure borders, how? How are they going to do that? So I think it's something that we should always be questioning, especially in the political world. But according to the Labour Party, so far, they have the toughest powers yet to disrupt criminal smuggling gangs, and they've cracked down on illegal working by increasing raids. So the Labour Party are saying that's a part of securing their borders. They're saying that that's how they've secured borders, by being the toughest on smuggling gangs, which arguably there is a fact that they have been doing that. But are they saying they're going to secure borders in a different way? Are they going to, you know, reform or offering a different perspective, I guess? And I think that's something to take into account. They also say, Labour say that they're restoring order and control. According to the Labour website, Labour restoring order and control to our immigration systems that operate swiftly. Almost 60,000 illegal migrants and foreign criminals have been removed or deported. Now, you wouldn't expect to see this on the Labour website, which is, I was quite shocked when I was reading it, because you expect maybe this from before, but it shows that the two parties do have similarities, and I think that's really something to take into account, because they clearly do have similar policies, but one may be more extreme or different to the other. So it's definitely something to consider when you're viewing and wanting to consider who should I vote for. I always think, let's look at what they're doing. Let's look at what they're saying they want to do, because really, if they're saying they're going to do it, then maybe they will. You know, it's not always certain, but I think it's great to look into. Now, after the break, I'm going to discuss what ward we're going to be looking at and what issues there is in the community of the Stonycroft ward, as today I'm going to have Steve Radcliffe in for an interview. I'll see you shortly. Here is the next song.

Hello, and that was Real Love. That was a beautiful song. I really like that one. So, my name is Alice Haston, and this is The Conversation, a show about politics. You know, just a friendly conversational show where we talk about politics, we talk about the party's manifestos and what that means for the future of the country. As everyone may know, or if you've not heard, the Prime Minister Keir Starmer did resign yesterday, and that was a really big day for the country. And obviously, when Keir Starmer did resign, that means the question, is Andy Bannon the next leader? Is he going to take over? Is he going to be the King of the North? It's only time will tell. And I think the fact that he is Andy Burnham, his train's getting tracked by the BBC, and he's a very big figure, and he's done a lot for Manchester. He made free bus passes for 16 to 18 year olds, and he has made a big impact. So is this his time? But he's still inheriting a country in crisis if he does come into power. So what does that mean? Will he do a better job than Starmer? Only time will tell. But I'm here to update you on the biggest news, and that is the biggest news. And I'm also to update you on the policies of the parties, new changes, new articles, everything politics. And today, I also want to talk about some issues in the community because, well, when we have issues, we look up to our MPs and our councillors because ultimately they're the only people who can do anything about it. So today we're looking at Stonycroft, the ward, which the councillor Steve Radford is the councillor for. He is their lead party of the Liberal Democrats. Or the Liberal Party, and he will be in shortly, and he's going to talk about the issues in the area, and I'm going to ask him, what is the party doing? What is the councillor doing? And what is his role and everything, and what does he do for his constituents? So some of the issues that I'm going to highlight is, whilst you know, the roads are great, but there is some potholes, and what's he doing about this, you know? And there was also, there was a rat problem in March. There was an article by the Liverpool Echo who highlighted this and said, like, you know, the people of Stonycroft deserve better. Is this resolved? Only, well, he's going to be coming in today and we'll be asking him, is this going to be resolved? And then the next biggest issue in Stonycroft, I think, is fly tipping. Not only do we have it here in Kensington, but it's a big issue in Liverpool. You know, you drive around sometimes and there's a mattress on the floor or there's boxes thrown around, and this is a big issue, especially for the people of Stonycroft. So I think today we're going to ask him these questions, you know, what's changing and what can we do about it? You know, politics, we choose the people in power. We've chose Steve Radford, and he's going to come in and we're going to ask him what, you know, you've been chosen by the people, voted by the people. What do you think is going to happen? What needs to happen? And what can we do as the people to encourage it? You know, I think highlighting the problems is what makes the problem get resolved. If we highlight these potholes, councillors like Steve Radford, he's going to fix it. So we're going to ask him today, and he'll be on shortly. But for now, here's the next song.

That was Daisy Jill, Nothing Out of Me. So that was such a good song. There's a little break in between. So an article I've got here from the Times, which I think is very topical considering, you know, Burnham and Starmer. This is called Andy Burnham Will Seek to Soothe Markets as He Marches on Number 10. So the Times have reported this. So the former mayor of Greater Manchester will vow to protect the economy and stick to fiscal rules in a major speech next week as he gets ready to take power. So what do we think about this? If you want to get in touch, just contact Liverpool Community Radio and talk to us or message us online. We also are on Dab and Spotify if you want to get in touch. Or my name is Alice Haston. You can contact me on Instagram, anything like that. It's just my name. And let me know what you think and what you want to hear about on the next show. But this article says that Andy Burnham will use a speech next week to pledge to grow the economy and commit to Labour's fiscal rules as he prepares to enter Downing Street after the resignation of Keir Starmer. So this is interesting because, you know, Burnham's not in power yet, but he's already stating what he wants to achieve, which I think is very interesting because, you know, you've got to do these kind of things if you want to get into power, but he hasn't said yet how he's going to achieve them. I think only time will come with that. So Darren Jones, the chief secretary to the Prime Minister, is considering standing for the leadership to trigger a contest, even if he has no chance of winning. And I think that says even more that all the Labour members have such faith in Burnham, because if the chief secretary is considering standing just to let him win, I think that's quite interesting. I think that I wonder, is anyone else gonna stand against him, or is it just gonna be Burnham? Is there anyone else in the ring? I think that's something only time will tell. But some Burnham allies said that they felt daunted by the scale of the challenges ahead. I think, wow, that, you know, even his allies know maybe this is what's gonna happen. Maybe he's the only option to come to power. So, Darren Jones, Chief Secretary, also said to be concerned about the economic direction of a Burnham government, including the potential appointment of Ed Miliband as Chancellor. Now, that's interesting. However, critics said he is unlikely to win the support of not Burnham's to stand. Burnham will use the speech early next week to attempt to bolster his economic credentials and concern in the markets about his premiership. He will promise to reduce the national debt and the cost of borrowing as he sets out a credible plan for growth within the current fiscal rules. So that means that next week, hopefully, we should see what this plan looks like, how he's going to change the economy, and what this means for us, how it affects our taxes and everything that we do. And most importantly as well, the government borrowing, because that affects how much tax we pay and affects everything, the treasury and where our money goes. Everyone wants to know what it's being used for. So the Times also go on to say that Miliband had been favourited for the role but has been the subject of briefings by cabinet colleagues who believe he's not pro-business enough, will undermine market confidence. So the Times is saying here, arguably, that Miliband is the favourite, but does he really know the market? Can he really do the job? Not the job of Prime Minister, but the job of Market Secretary. This is really interesting, I think. And the Times have reported this yesterday, just after Starmer's resignation. And only time will tell, really, what's going to happen next. You know, there's predictions. And it says that they reported a new article where Starmer sets up row with Andy Burnham over defence plan, because they both have differing views on defence. Now, Keir Starmer said he will push ahead with plans to publish the long-awaited defence investment plan before the NATO summit on July 7th, which is soon creeping up, even though his successor will not have signed up to it. The Prime Minister faces a row with Andy Burnham, who the Times have been told wants it delayed until he enters Downing Street. Burnham is said to be keen to examine the plans and make the decision himself. So it looks like there's a bit of, you know, Starmer really wants these defence plans to go ahead. But if he's not going to be in power, should they? You know, because if they go ahead before Burnham gets there, then it would be hard for Burnham to change things around, especially in this, you know, stance. But Burnham's not in power yet, so should he really have a say? There's all these sides to consider. The article goes on to say, the Prime Minister faces a row with Andy Burnham, and an ally of John Healey, the former Defence Secretary, who quit over the plan, said there was no point in publishing it half-baked dip before Burnham is in number 10. So the former Defence Secretary doesn't think this should be published before Burnham gets into power and calls it half-baked. Because he said, "No, this dip settlement falls well short, and an incoming PM will still have to meet the same requirements." So clearly there's a strong argument against publishing
half-baked dip. Now, do we really think Starmer's going to go ahead and publish his plans and go forward with it? Or is he going to let Andy Burnham have his way? However, Nick Thomas Siemens, the Cabinet Office Minister, denied Starmer's government was a zombie government on Tuesday, said that the dip would still be published in the next couple of weeks. He said he told the Take programme on Radio 4 isn't a delay because it's something that the country has always planned to do for the NATO summit, which is nearly July in Turkey. That remains the case, that is unchanged, work is continuing. Rachel Reeves, the Chancellor, told MPs, I'm confident that they will be published for the NATO summit. It will involve more money spent more effectively and will meet the scale of the challenge facing our country. So it looks like Rachel Reeves on the side for this to go ahead. But will this truly happen? I think the defence is really important considering the war in Iran and considering Ukraine. So it's important that Britain has this defence, but its arguments on how much should be spent on it. That's something to mull over while the next song is coming on and while we wait for Steve Radford to join us.

0: Hello, and we're back. This is The Conversation with Alice Haston, and we are talking all things politics. So today, I've got Steve Radford in today. Do you want to introduce yourself, Steve?
1: Hi, good afternoon. I'm Councillor Steve Radford. I'm leader of the Liberal Party. Can I stress that's the genuine Liberals, not the SLDP who jumped in with the SDP and then jumped in with the Tories and drift about everywhere. Genuine Liberals.
0: Yeah, so he's the leader of the Liberal Party and he's here today to talk about what he's doing in his area. So I've got some questions. So, what changes have you brought to the Stonycroft ward and what are the plans for the future? If you've got any coming?
1: I think, if you don't mind, I brought it out to what my Liberal Party group, including myself and Councillor Billy Lake and our other team members, are doing across the whole city, which have an impact at Stonycroft, but broader. First of all, we're launching a really rigorous campaign. We've launched it to challenge the council about the fact that all over the city, houses of multiple occupation are being converted by builders. One, they're often not declaring them to the council. Two, they're often declaring them after the work's been done and say a fait accompli, or applying for a legal technicality called certificate of lawfulness, which means we're going under the radars of the system to do a conversion and we've done it, so we don't want to involve in consulting the community. The Liberal Party is uniquely banging the heads together of council officers and raising it with council senior officers as well as senior councillors to say, you're allowing a planning department that doesn't ensure enforcement, which is bringing the planning controls under total lack of credibility. And it's happening just in our wards, even more so actually in Kensington Ward, which is led by the leader of the council. I thought he might have noticed. And we're pushing the issue. We want planning laws to cap the number of HMOs, but not just do it on paper, enforce it.
0: Yeah.
1: The council has hundreds of strategy documents under its file, but they're bloody useless.
0: So do you think they need to enforce it more?
1: Enforce it full stop. Mm. At the moment, I could give you the list of Kensington this week, and it will have 7 applications for certificate of lawfulness, which means we've done the conversion, we haven't applied for planning permission, and we're trying to avoid planning permission. It's not just in our own wards, even though it's true of parts of Tuebrook particularly.
0: Yeah.
1: But it's true of Kensington, it's true of Anfield. And the Liberal Party is doing a service to the whole city. We're fighting against the abuse of HMOs and a limp planning department that's letting them get away with it.
0: Yeah, and how are you fighting for this?
1: We're meeting officers every month and we're giving them lists of evidence of B&B conversions, Airbnbs opened, HMOs up for sale on websites. The council is just making no notice of. And we're really causing some ruffle feathers. And that's what a constructive opposition does. At the Housing Working Party, which we said the council needs a housing committee, biggest issues of the city, we're cracking down on why the council is taking so little effort to redevelop 10,000 long-term vacant properties. The budget for homelessness has gone up by 60%.
0: Yeah.
1: We've got people in hostels and hotel accommodation, which is extraordinarily expensive. We've got 10,000 long-term derelict properties in the city, not just in Tuebrook, ironically, even more than the Kensington. I had to bring that attention to the leader of the council and said, what are you doing? And on the working party, the Liberal Party group put on the table, we want a coordinated, targeted effort in areas like Kensington and Anfield, where there's very high, and Tuebrook, where there's high proportions of long-term derelicts. We want them brought back into use. People coming off the housing list means somewhere else on the housing list has got a house. It also means the council saved money on homelessness and it brings in more rateable value.
0: And what brought this to your attention? How did you find out about this big issue? Has it always been something on
1: your
0: radar?
1: Most councillors, we walk the streets of our wards every day. We see the derelicts. We talk to the neighbours.
0: Yeah.
1: We've got a derelict property which is used by the burglars to break in. We've got a derelict property which is used for fly tipping, which causes a health issue for the neighbours.
0: Mm.
1: We've seen derelict properties which have gone on fire. We walk our patch every day.
0: Yeah.
1: Every day we see the real problems that the council officers just treat as a sort of number-crunching exercise. We see the impact and we bring that impact to the town hall and say, this is why it's a priority. This is why something's doing. At the last council budget, we were the only party that last couple of budgets moved an amendment to say the council put more senior staff into tackling derelicts. And we voted to improve the budget for the private licensing team because, as the constructive opposition, we want to have the life of our residents improved. And sometimes that means putting more money into enforcement. We voted to support more money into highways. As a constructive opposition, we were calling for more enforcement. So we voted for extra funds to go enforcement. Now we want to see the council deliver on it.
0: Yeah, and how has the process been so far? You know, challenging the council. Have they challenged you back on any of these ideas?
1: Well, I spent 1.5 hours debating with council housing officers why they don't want to have a local housing scheme, and ignoring the fact that someone in Tubebrook could be given an allocation in Speak. They're away from their family. Their kids then have to travel on council bus services, so that costs the council money. They aren't able to support their grandparents, which means social services are called in. We're calling for a local preference housing scheme. We've worked one in one of our wards at the Woodyard Terrace. 40 of the houses were rented out and 20 were given preference to local people. And straight away, we didn't get a sort of like, you know, 40 people arrived from Croxteth, landed in the middle of Tubebrook and didn't know anybody. Mm. We had 20 local families moved in, and that helped settle the whole estate into the surrounding community. We're fighting for local preference scheme. It's going to the council cabinet for one of the recommendations, thanks to the Liberal Party. Thanks to the Liberal Party, one of the recommendations to the Housing Working Party will be there should be a targeted effort in the areas of high concentration of derelicts, such as parts of Wavertree, Toxteth, parts of Anfield, Tubebrook and Kensington, and really drill down the number of derelicts. A derelict house can blight the street.
0: Is that leading on from that? A lot of people online I've seen in the Facebook group have raised the issue of fly tipping. Now, do you think fly tipping is linked to these derelict houses and people are just fly tipping there?
1: Some of the derelict properties can be subject of fly tipping, but fly tipping is broader. At the moment, too many people, and it's not just necessarily tenants or any particular type of tenant or resident, too many people get private builders in or a landlord come in, clear a flat and say, I'm not going to bother buying a skip, I'll just throw it in the back entry.
0: Yeah, and how are you going to tackle this?
1: And what we want to do is more enforcement. I'll be honest, I've reported people in the street who fly tipped and said to the council, I've seen them fly tip, I've personally challenged them,
0: and
1: I want the
0: happened.
1: Council to prosecute.
0: Yeah. Has it happened?
1: And I have to say, it's sadly not enough.
0: Which
1: and
0: is unfortunate because
1: it's not unfortunate, yeah. It's actually feeble management. Sorry, let me put absolutely blunt. It is weak, feeble management. We've produced evidence of address labels, we've produced statements, and we're encouraging residents every week to give witness statements. The last council, we got a freedom of information because council officers will play, they've got a, oh, it's a great stress finding statistics.
0: Yeah.
1: And they find statistics when it suits them, but when it doesn't suit them, they don't find them. So we had to table freedom of informations. And we got a list of the last freedom of informations. And there's loads of fly tipping tickets in the city centre. So it's great for someone walking around the city table and say, oh, you've lost your crisp packet. Have a fine. But in the areas where it's affected, in the terrace streets of Liverpool, where fly tipping is too often routine, the council prosecutions have been like one per ward in 3 months.
0: Wow.
1: That is not an accident. It is a lack of resources. The council needs to understand there is a city of ratepayers live in the terrace areas of Liverpool who pay their rates and deserve a service they're not getting. The council service should not be just about the city centre.
0: Yes.
1: My group, the Liberal Party group, is banging on the door of council officers and councillors, making that clear at cabinet meetings, committee meetings and officers meetings. And, yeah, we've upset a few councillors. And in fairness, quite a few Labour councillors agree with us. But sometimes they're not always strong enough to say to the officers, you're not doing your job.
0: As a councillor yourself, how do you think this, you know, is going to take effect with the other councillors? Do you think you'll all come together and be able to put in an effective plan?
1: How shall I put it? Like every profession, whether it's doctors, policemen, lawyers, you get some people who are very committed, you get some people just do the job because they pay for it, and there's a range of talents. There's a range of motivations. And it's not just true of a Labour council, it's true of other councils. When a council gets too big a majority, and it's been in office for a long while, I've noticed a trend is they've become to spend more time justifying what the council officers are doing or not doing. And they forget they're there to represent the residents. I'm not making a party point, because it was true when the Lib Dems were last in power as well. Every administration, after a while, makes that mistake. They forget why they're there. They're there. Too many of them see themselves as telling the public what they think is good for them.
0: So do you think the councillors should be doing more?
1: Oh, the council could be doing more, should be doing more, and is failing the residents.
0: And yourself, are you actively then reporting them as a councillor and
1: If you go onto any of the Facebooks for Tubebrook and the surrounding communities, which my community support, I'm going to be honest, residents of Newsham Park, which were moved into Kensington for the last boundary review, still come on to us every week with issues. The council is not only... They are removing the refuse and we are reporting the dumping. What they're not doing is sufficiently prosecuting the people who are doing the dumping, because when the prosecutions start hitting the floor, then the problem will stop.
0: Yes.
1: Too many private builders, too many private landlords are cutting costs, and dumping on the street and passing the burden to the taxpayer. And the council is not pushing back. We have a feeble council. And I don't mind upsetting people, I'll say that publicly. And my group is bringing to the attention of officers at every single level what they're not doing in some of the working class communities who deserve better.
0: Yeah. So do you think the other parties need to be doing better then?
1: Well, difficult question. I just want to be positive about what our group's doing.
0: Yes. Okay.
1: I think we stand on the record on what we're doing. I don't want to spend my time saying, you know, like, for instance, at most budget meetings, Lib Dems spend all their time abstaining, which is true. I have some genuine disagreements with members of the Green Party because, say, if you want extra services, you can't pretend you don't have to increase taxes to pay for it. But that's a, you know, that's our point of view. But we will say what we're doing. And more the point, our communities know what we're doing. And we positively try and involve in the community in doing that. One of the things that council's not very good, and I'll change the subject slightly, one of the other issues is everyone knows the health inequality across the country. There's great health inequality. If you lived in Tubrook or Anfield and Kensington, you will probably have a life expectancy of 12 years less than someone living in Woolton or Alton.
0: Mm.
1: And it's not just about income. It's obviously about health education. I'm delighted across our three wards. We launched with the City Region. We helped support a computer training course with the council to encourage people on computer skills. A lot of older people do struggle to even connect, like NHS app. We've done schemes whereby we health adult social care services came in and they've been giving care advice to people and what adaptions they could need to the house to make their life safer in their own homes. And we're trying to support a lot of health initiatives that the council's gone on paper, but not always connect to the communities that need it to happen. And we're leading from the front.
0: Yeah, is there any other initiatives you want to shout out that are going ahead or that are for the community?
1: Yeah, I think one of the biggest impacts, 6 years ago, Joe Anderson and the Labour Party, including Wendy Whitewash from Kensington Ward, said they were going to move Peter Lloyd and close it and move it to Kensington, which would have been absolutely ridiculous. It would have meant that the whole of the West Derby Tubrook area wouldn't have had a sports centre.
0: Mm.
1: And it would have been moved there. We kicked a fuss up. We've been campaigning for the fact it hasn't been renovated. It's now taken 6 years to renovate. The swimming pool probably should be open next week. Let's be in context. The Allies liberated Western Europe quicker than the council renovated Peter Lloyd. but it wouldn't be there if it wasn't for the Liberal Party group kicking a fuss up.
0: And are you encouraging the community to be using this centre?
1: Oh, yeah, we don't. My community will not need any encouragement to use it. They'll be crashing at the doors to get it moving, particularly in this weather.
0: Yes.
1: And there's an example where the Liberal Party have rocked the boat, demanded a service doesn't get lost for the area. Labour councillors wouldn't have been able to say that. They would have been told to toe the line.
0: Mm.
1: The Labour Party's got a policy of collective responsibility. As a Liberal, I call it collective irresponsibility. They all have to be as stupid as each other. They've got to do what they're told. Liberals, as councillors, have always got a duty to represent their community and what's best for the city, irrespective of what's good for the party. And I think that gives us our cutting edge that's different than other political parties.
0: Yeah, and what do you think about the recent elections of all the new councillors that win in the Liverpool region, but, you know, just outside, like you got Knowsley, Sefton? What do you think about the outcome and, you know, the councillors that have taken those seats?
1: Well, I'm going to be honest. I think the elections were a mixed bag across Liverpool City region. I mean, we could spend some time going into each, but I don't think it's really helpful. But my view is all the major parties need to listen to the public. You can't have immigration at the level of about 1 million per year or 500,000 per year or whatever, and a projection of a population growing by 10 million over the next decade, not have a housing crisis, mm-hmm. and not have problems with hospitals and GP surgeries and educators trying to educate in 40 different languages rather than a lesser number. And it also does mean the culture of an area changes dramatically, some areas more than others. If you ignore the public, then don't expect the public go to the extremes.
0: Yeah. Do you think the public needs to be listened to more then?
1: The public need to be listened to, and they need to have a more honest dialogue with the public. Yes, immigration has some advantages. Yes, it has some disadvantages. And we need to actually have a more considered policy and lead it for a long while. I campaigned when I was younger for underground evangelical, helping Christians in Eastern Europe who were under repression of Soviet Union. And we often included actually bringing out religious refugees out of Soviet Union.
0: Yeah.
1: There are people who are genuine refugees who deserve and need support because they are refugees. I've met a lot of people who've applied for asylum who have come to the UK because there's better economic opportunities. That is not what asylum's for.
0: Yeah.
1: And the authorities have failed to ensure that asylum is for people who are suffering from fear of life or persecution and danger to life and person because of their race, religion or creed, and would be in danger in any part of the country. So, for example, Christians are having a raw deal in Nigeria. But that's only true in northern Nigeria, the Muslim states on the border.
0: Mm.
1: But if they lived in Biafra or the Delta state, being a Christian is not a problem. So there is no case for saying someone should need Nigeria because of religious persecution.
0: Mm.
1: But there is a case they've moved within the country.
0: Yeah.
1: And the country is failing them. Don't get me wrong. And I've supported protests to the Nigerian embassy. But there's no need for them to come to the UK because southern Nigeria is perfectly safe for the Christian community.
0: Mm.
1: And we can't be the asylum hostel of the world.
0: Yes.
1: And
0: do you think it needs to be more controlled then?
1: There does need to be more control and more honest control. Mm. That means genuine asylum seekers do need support. One of the biggest groups of people coming to the UK is from Eritrea. We've never had any historical links with Eritrea.
0: Mm.
1: It was a former Italian colony.
0: Mm.
1: It doesn't have a civil war.
0: Yeah.
1: It doesn't have religious persecution because it's got a mixed Christian, Coptic and Islamic population, which has been fairly settled. So why on earth are we taking thousands, tens of thousands of people from Eritrea as a country who only want to avoid conscription?
0: Hmm.
1: Conscription is a political choice by their country.
0: Hmm.
1: So I think we need to separate asylum out of immigration. And then we should look at a skills max. And I know, for instance, in construction industry, there's a massive shortage of construction skills.
0: Mm.
1: For us to turn away people with a construction skill because they don't have a high earnings level is absolutely counterproductive.
0: Yes.
1: We have a shortage of agricultural workers. There's a great use of agricultural workers in East Anglia. But people coming to work here for a period, if British people go to Abu Dhabi, they don't get citizenship.
0: No.
1: They come on a work permit.
0: Yes. So you think maybe we should have more work permits?
1: I think we should have work permits were sensible. I mean, one of the biggest absurd nonsenses, I think there's one kebab shop in Oldham that had 400 people come on asylum passes because they needed people to cut meat.
0: Hmm.
1: Well, I don't think there really should be a great shortage of people who could cut joints of meat in the UK, halal or otherwise. So I think we need more rigorous government. We need to be honest with the public. And the established parties should stop sulking about the public voting stream and stop labelling people racist and actually say, come on, sit down, listen to the public.
0: And what the public want, yeah.
1: Listen to the public, engage with the public. Sometimes actually say to them, sorry, an example in Liverpool, we've got a fantastic community from Kerala. Actually, their health sector in that southern Indian state is renowned as being the world leading healthcare, and they virtually make a great contribution to our hospitals. So I think we need to have a considered factual debate, not shout people down as being racist because you say something that you don't want to hear. Listen to them and change what's policies that not necessarily always listen to the public and agree with everything, but at least meet them halfway. And if you don't be upset or surprised if people vote the extremes.
0: Hmm. So leading on from that, the change in leadership is coming along. So, you know, Keir Starmer resigned yesterday. What do you think about that? Do you think the country's going to change? Will it change your job if we get Andy Burnham in power or someone different?
1: I always try to look at people positively until I know otherwise. Andy Burnham has been a long-standing supporter of electoral reform, which will make a voting system where people vote for what they want, not vote what they don't want.
0: Mm-hmm.
1: I hope he gives the Labour Party leadership, which, by the way, the Labour Party itself has voted for support for PR, but the parliamentary party has often objected.
0: Mm-hmm.
1: I think that's good news. I think he's been quite brave. He's actually said, I'm prepared to cut down on the welfare bill,
0: mm-hmm.
1: and we do need to improve support for long-term investment. I think any businessman would say that's right. Keir Starmer wobbled.
0: Yes, I think he came into a country in crisis and he didn't do the best job.
1: I think that's incredibly generous. I think he was totally indecisive, wanted to come to power. Many people will get up on television, say how everything is terrible, and when they get into power, don't have a clue where to start. It's a bit like Nick Clegg and the Liberal Democrats.
0: Yeah,
1: he came into office, wanted the jag, and didn't want to change any policies, and just rolled over by the Tory party because he didn't have a clue what to do. He never thought about, I could be in opposition, or I could be in a coalition. We in the Liberal Party have always said you could to try and find the common good, work with the administration on things that need to be done, and sometimes it will mean a bit of compromise. Therefore, we've worked with the Labour Party on a couple of the long-term budgets for council, and we're the only opposition to do it. I think Burnham will be a fresh leadership start, and I think he's got more credibility and ability to persuade people to make some of the difficult decisions that need to be made. Whether he does, time will tell.
0: Yes, that's what I always say.
1: But
0: only time.
1: We should always look at the positive. I think his knowledge of the benefits of devolution are fundamentally useful. I think England as a country has been grossly dominated by London-centric policies, by people who live in London, legislate in London, work in London, never see the environment outside London, the home counties, and don't believe there's a world existing north for the Watford Gap. I think Burnham will be a healthy change. But whether he can carry a Labour Party to some make some of the difficult decisions that they have so far evaded doing, only time will tell.
0: Yeah. Thank you so much for coming on to the conversation with me. Do you have any last minute, you know, future plans or initiatives that you want to mention before we say goodbye?
1: I think I'd say to the voters of Liverpool, I think there's a strong prospect that there will be no political party with a majority in the city next year.
0: It is a four-party system now.
1: Well, yeah. I think it's even in Liverpool, it's even much bigger than that.
0: Even bigger, yeah.
1: Yeah, in Liverpool, it's bigger than that. I want to assure the residents of Liverpool, the Liberal Party will try and support a stable budget and a stable administration, irrespective of who the lead parties are. We will put the city first, and we will be a constructive opposition. And just like we did during the budget working parties when the council faced the close down, we will stay the course. We won't play games. We will put our concerns on the table. We will we'll need to compromise. We will work with other people to put the city first. And that I can assure all the residents, if you vote for the Liberal Party, you know what you're going to get.
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I realise £100 is a big ask, especially at the moment, but in reality this £100 equates to eating one Greg steak bake or drinking one Starbucks coffee a week. 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You can either make a one-off payment by Bax of £100 or set up a monthly standing order of only £8.34. 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Our SOR code is 089299. That's 089299. And our bank account details are 65255654. That's 65255654. If you'd like more information or more details, then contact me, Steve Farragher, by emailing steve@l-c-r.co.uk. 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

0: 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Don't worry, my friends, I'm not on my own today. Phew, says you. I am here in the esteemed company of my wonderful colleagues. Bronwyn, welcome back. Probably should put up the mic, shouldn't I? Oh. Come in, Bronwyn, come in. Are you
1: Hello.
0: Back?
1: Can you hear me now?
0: Are you still in Whitby?
1: Yeah, I'm phoning in from the other side of the country. Yeah.
0: Marvellous reception. Did you have a lovely time?
1: I did have a lovely time.
0: Fantastic.
1: Yeah.
0: Excellent. Well, it's great to have you back and moving along the wonderful esteemed panel we have.
2: Hang Marty. On, where?
3: They're outside waiting.
2: I was going to say, I heard the word esteemed.
0: Hello, Marty. Great Hello. To have you. Wonderful to have you.
2: It's good to be on this side of the desk.
0: It's essential we have you.
2: Yes.
0: Great to have you. And Andy.
4: Hello.
0: Always great to have your company. So, my friends, we like to think in our own way we put the world to rights on a Monday morning by first of all looking at the papers and seeing what great news they have. And shall we turn to Bronwyn? You see, you've got a copy of the Eye there.
1: I do have a copy of the Eye. I don't know about great news.
0: Okay.
1: Well, we've got a few different bits and pieces on the front of the Eye. There's been massive wildfires across Northern Europe. in Spain and France, where 300,000 people have had to be evacuated.
4: Wow.
0: That's a big number, isn't it? Do you know?
1: Mm-hmm. Wow. And we also have latest from the new Prime Minister's government. There may be plans, or the government is actively considering options to scrap council tax and stamp duty and replace it with either a proportional property tax or a land value tax or something else if they figure something else out.
0: Okay. Ooh,
4: well, that sounds expensive and time-consuming.
0: It does.
1: I mean, it's... It would probably, it's one of those things that, like, we probably should have done decades ago when we had, wiggle room to make changes and not immediately bankrupt the whole country, you know.
0: Yeah, but, I know.
1: Yeah, the best time to plant a tree is 10 years ago, the second best time is today, right?
0: Yeah, I know. But equally, I suppose we are where we are now, aren't we, Bronwyn? And I think a big part of his whole spiel, isn't it? It's about hope, breathing space. These are the phrases we're hearing, aren't we?
2: Yeah.
0: Again and again, the breathing space, the hope. And he seems to be all about very much, it's kind of, I don't want to go back to that term levelling up, but definitely it's about improving people's quality of life. And this is the stuff, isn't it? Like money in our back pockets, isn't it? Like, I mean, he started with the sweeteners, didn't he, last week? What did you think of that, by the way? Every day getting a new sweetener. Do you like that approach?
4: Well, none of them seem to have any policy behind them yet. They're just words.
0: I know. And he gives you what he wants to, but he doesn't always take questions, does he?
4: No, I've not heard him answer any questions so far.
1: I don't know. I mean, obviously, I've been away. I've not been keeping up.
0: And you've been in Whitby, haven't you?
1: Yeah,
4: they don't have the Prime Minister there.
1: No, it's still run by Dracula.
0: Might be better off. Not.
2: Is he still keeping Jonathan Harker prisoner?
1: Oh, yeah.
2: Is he?
1: Oh, okay.
4: Andy Burnham is.
1: Andy Burnham, yeah.
2: No. I'm just going to fill out the form now, shall
0: yeah,
2: I?
0: Yeah, no, won't be for early release. No, definitely not. No.
4: Well, he does keep releasing these policies. He's got a new one today, which is the social care one, which is the one I'm most interested in.
1: Yes, I've got a bit about that in here. Let me see.
4: So I did read that this morning, just to like...
1: Social care plan due this week.
2: I'll go and have a look.
1: Overhaul, so it operates on the NHS principle... And he's ready to use some of his political capital on this issue.
4: Well,
1: you are the Prime Minister. I imagine you have to use your political capital on every issue. So it should be free at the point of use.
0: I know.
4: But no more detail.
0: No more detail. Yeah. Again, he's got quite a personal kind of incentive here for want of a better word, hasn't he? He's spoken quite openly about his father has Alzheimer's, and they've gone through the care system here. For want of a better word, hasn't he? Spoken quite openly about his father has Alzheimer's, and they've gone through the care system.
4: Oh, because he said he didn't know he was the Prime Minister, isn't it? Yeah.
0: Yes.

0: voting against funding increases, but you know,
1: yeah.
0: Yeah, so hopefully I mean it's not going to be laid out until later this week, the full plan. So hopefully it is something that will actually hold up to
2: Technically, it won't happen until September because technically the Commons are on holiday.
1: Well, this is it.
0: Yeah,
2: they've gone away.
3: Yeah. Oh, good for them, eh? Yes. How lovely.
1: And when we had they some broke photos up. Of them with them beers in hand, didn't we, going off on
2: broke,
1: social media.
2: They broke up, they broke up for the summer holidays.
1: But school's out.
2: These guys just roll his eyes.
3: Yeah, I'm not on holiday, so they should be at work, shouldn't they?
1: They work so hard.
2: No, your MPs still work while they're off. It's just that they're not in
0: parliaments. Parliaments don't convene.
2: Correct. Yeah.
1: And now we've got two parliaments. Hey, what are we thinking? Number 10 North. Are we liking it?
3: Oh, God.
2: It's going to be interesting.
3: I mean, the word, like, what is it? Oh, I don't know. Performative? Or...
0: I think it is kind of cool. The idea of, like, a prime minister being willing to do anything that's, like, a big, exciting change. Because I feel like we've been in the doldrums for a while of prime ministers being like, oh, we'll just... Well, except for Liz Truss, to be fair.
2: Yeah, true.
0: But
2: yeah.
0: That didn't go so well for her. But we have had a while of like, oh, we can't do things in this country. We can't make changes in this country. So
1: With the traditional approach, isn't it? Kind of, and to be fair, whether we agree with his policies or not, his approach is quite different, isn't it, to those who've gone before? And maybe this is the way in 2026 that is required. Like, you know, out there on TikTok, whether we like it or not. But that's where young people go, isn't it? And it's the next generation. I'm just reading up, come so far removed from his predecessor.
0: I mean, to be fair, the Keir Starmer's Labour did do some TikToks, but they were AI generated and like nightmarish to look at.
1: I'm sorry, I'm even squirming here thinking about
0: it. It was like an AI generated like lion dressed in a Union Jack going walking past the Houses of Parliament. I think they did it once and then got so roundly rejected by everyone that they stopped doing it.
3: But, sounds almost Trumpian.
1: Oh, gosh. Oh, I know. Oh, my goodness. Yeah.
3: Well, like, if you're serious about the social care, because I work in social care, as do you.
1: Yes, indeed.
3: And it's like, you know, I feel like it's constantly trying to fix holes all the time. And, you know, it's there's no plan for it. And it's like, you know, staff turnover, you know, it's just always like, oh, we're in a crisis, and I'm like, can I have my expenses? And they're like, oh, I suppose, but maybe you shouldn't claim. And I'm like, well, I am going to claim. But it's like stuff like that.
1: Yeah.
3: And but every other politician is always like, oh, that's a terrible idea, and any other politician suggests anything.
1: Yeah.
3: So they're all like sniping at each other. Also saying, we need to reform social care.
1: Yeah.
3: And as soon as anyone suggests... Every single one of them goes, that's a terrible idea.
0: Yeah.
3: Vote for us, we wouldn't do that. We've got our own secret plan that we would not share.
1: You see, they'll always get that, won't you, from politicians? Because at the end of the day, there is an element. Let's be honest, they have a seat. This is their job. I may sound cynical here, but there's always that vested interest, isn't there? Kind of, Andy, I got a question for you then. So, we work in social care.
3: Oh, no.
1: It needs massive reform. If you could change even one thing, what way would you go?
3: I'd pay me more money.
0: Okay.
3: That would be the first start.
1: I know.
3: Not just because I like having more money.
1: I know.
3: But it means that more people would work there.
1: Absolutely.
3: And then be like more invested in their job.
1: Yeah.
3: I think that's the wages need to go up.
1: I couldn't agree more. I think there needs to be a far greater value put on the care sector and the absolutely invaluable job that they do out there, isn't it? Far and wide.
3: I mean, the work people say, oh, it's unskilled labour. And it's like, well, no.
0: It's extremely skilled. I mean, because I see, I'm on the job websites quite a lot, and there is so many like positions being advertised for various like social care roles. And all of them are like very, very low wages. Yeah, and all of them, the list of responsibilities is so like... And, you know, stuff that, like, CEOs would not know how to do, you know.
3: No.
1: Because at the end of the day, you're actually dealing directly here with people's lives. CEOs and banks and corporates and that, they're not actually directly dealing. But you're going in there and you're delivering care. This is about people's lives, the quality of people's lives.
3: And you've
1: got
3: to know.
1: Yeah.
3: Like at work, they switch staff up sometimes. And you're just like, well, why? Because this person... who might be qualified to deal with another person can't deal with this person because they don't know them. And it's like, you know, it's kind of like, oh, all staff are interchangeable. And it's like, no, you know, no. You, they can't just swap
1: so
3: them around.
1: So much

0: more is needed. No, I couldn't agree more. I think a far greater value needs to be put on the role of care workers, and maybe perhaps maybe more organising kind of like a nationally recognised qualifications. I know there are some, but even to kind of formalise it a bit more and pay more, put a value on it, you know. That's the key, I think,
1: because a lot of people go, oh, I don't want to work there because it's not enough money to live on.
0: You hear people saying I'd earn more working in Tesco, Sainsbury's,
1: and
0: wherever.
1: People do. It's like, well, that might be skilled. I'm not saying it isn't skilled to work in Tesco. I couldn't work in Tesco just on the bat. I'd want to do a lot of training. But it's like, it's just a different skill set.
0: Completely. Yeah. And I think to compare the two is like apples and oranges. It's completely different, like, because so much is required from one for working in the care sector.
2: And like just the emotional
0: demand. And,
2: especially like jobs that involve any kind of palliative care, like the emotional weight of that is
0: definitely. Yeah. It's quite interesting that they're, you know, because it's going to come in, isn't it, now, the whole immigration policies and all that. Mm. And they're, you know, they're trying to put some kind of timelines, aren't they, on how long people, you know, are allowed to stay with before they get full legal status, whatever. Yeah. But they're particularly, they wanted to ring fence, coming back to social care, they want to ring fence those care workers who have come from overseas to work here and waiting for their full, status to be qualified, to be confirmed. And which makes you ask the bigger question. We're kind of, there's an expectation on people overseas to actually deliver this care.
1: Yeah, because they can pay them less.
0: Because they can pay them less. Exactly, Andy.
1: So,
0: exactly. Yeah.
1: You know, that's the whole issue.
0: That is the issue. That's the crux of it. Then if we put more of a value on this, it's a beautiful role. If you properly pay people and people who talk about it, and you often hear this, don't you, testimonials from families who take the time out to care for aging parents and that precious time that they have with them. But we just need to, we need to reframe the role, I think. Anyway, that's us now on a Monday morning, putting that all to rights.
1: So let's hear your plans for your national care service then.
0: Yeah, so hopefully the other Andy's listening in. Yeah.
3: Andy, if you listen, put your plans on the table.
0: Oh, yeah, or you can always, you can email them, or you can phone us here, or anyone else for that matter, or WhatsApp, or text us on 07761908063. Right, I think it's time. Shall we pause and reflect?
3: Yeah, indeed.
0: Oh, there's a lot to think about there.
3: <It is.
0: laughs> Any song requests, guys?
3: No. Right, you pick one.
0: Right, okay, let's see. Oh, look, what are we going to have here?
3: I don't know, what are we going to have?
0: Oh, we're going to have this one. We're going to have Black and Wonderful Life.
3: Ah, cool. Well, it starts. There you go.

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1: Well, welcome back to New Daily Crossing here. We're having a great time here putting the world to rights this morning, this afternoon, wherever you are. It's so great to have your company. And, of course, my esteemed colleagues in the room today, Bronwyn.
2: Hello.
1: And Matty.
3: Hello.
1: Hello. Still with me. Thank you. Andy.
4: No,
5: hello.
1: Hello. Andy, we've had a look at the eye. Anything more local happening on the Echo? Worthy of our highbrow discussion here this morning.
5: We've got a... Where is he?
4: I don't know. You were reading it.
1: Well, there must be some news going on in Liverpool. We're just saying, actually, off air, was the Pride...
4: It was. Pride took place this Pride weekend.
1: Took place, yeah. Good vibes, Bronwyn? Or did you have friends? You didn't go down there?
2: No, I wasn't there. I was busy in the park on Saturday morning, cleaning up everyone's litter.
1: Well done you. That's most worthy. That's most worthy. Am I right in saying, you know, the Pride marches at the same time throughout the world? Is that right? Like, it's an international kind of...
2: Well, it's a bit of an odd thing. Like, in the UK, we tend to do ours really late because... Official Pride Month, like International Pride Month, is June.
1: Right.
2: But we always do ours in Liverpool, like late July, and in London they do late July as well. But I think, I don't know if it's, well, a lot of it is when is free in the council diary to have a lot of people going through.
1: There's always that element, isn't there? Is there a slot in the diary, isn't there? I know, because I sadly saw on the news the event in Berlin. It was really sad, isn't it? Gosh, you know, now they have to be cancelled. And it's so sad, isn't it? The world we live in, isn't it, sometimes?
4: I mean, what possesses someone to do that?
1: I mean,
4: is it notoriety? Is it, I want to be famous and remembered?
1: Yeah.
4: You know, but...
1: He's only a youngster as well. He's only 21, wasn't he? Or just like, what's happened there? It's really
4: true,
1: sad.
4: It's actually true, you know.
2: Well, I did see on the... And, it's one of these things, Facebook comments are always going to be Facebook comments. But the Echo's Facebook page, they posted things saying like, oh, here's all our pictures from Pride. And there was lots of fun pictures of people dressed up in rainbows and everything. Mm. And a lot of the comments were just really, really vile, like horrible things.
1: Really?
2: Yeah.
1: Really?
2: And I don't know how much of that is even from people who actually live in Liverpool or what, just random people on Facebook. But I feel like there is... I don't know if there's necessarily an increase in homophobia, but I feel like people feel more empowered to say that sort of thing
1: on social media platforms.
2: Even a couple of years ago.
4: I did notice on both the Premier League clubs, Liverpool and Everton, with their support for Pride, because Liverpool and Everton both marched in the Pride March.
1: Okay.
4: Again, same as Bronwyn's, some of the comments on social media was just horrific. You should be concentrating more on football than that. Do you think?
1: Really? Yeah.
4: You know, at the end of the day,
2: if
4: we're bringing football into it, then you look at footballers. You know, who have come out. Mm. I mean,
5: how many is that?
4: Yeah. Well, exactly. But Justin Fastnew was, you know, in the early '80s. He came out because, you know, he wanted it. He was scared to come out because at the time it was the culture of obviously you know what it was like back then.
1: How did that land, Matty, as a matter of interest at the time?
4: Do you know what? I think back then it was the early 80s, it was a different time because it was more. And if you watch programs from the 70s and 80s, they do.
1: The language used and the rhetoric, it's very different. It is.
4: Towards gay people back then. And you sort of go. But at the time, back then it was normal.
2: I mean, there's an odd thing, like the whole like backlash thing, you see, of like when you go like back a few decades, and with lots of different like minorities, you'll see when things first start coming to public attention, people haven't thought to be bigoted against it yet. So you'll see people being like, oh, that's interesting, I didn't know you could do that. And like from even the like the 60s or something.
4: But
2: then once it like becomes just a thing that everyone knows about, then people start like going like trying to push it back into the past.
1: But
4: back in the past as well, you would, and I've seen stories about this, you know, men who were gay at the time were put for treatment.
2: Alan Turing.
4: Put for treatment to basically turn them. And you think back then, if you did that today, you couldn't.
2: Well, I mean, this is a thing. It's something that a lot of charities have been working on making officially completely illegal. Because there are still, I mean, there are still groups who try and do that sort of
4: but
2: thing.
4: But at the end of the day, if you're attracted to a person of your same sex, whether it be male, male, female, female, it's life. It happens. You know what I mean? You can't.
2: And you see it all throughout the animal kingdom as well.
4: Exactly.
2: Like, it's all just different species, including some spiders. And I don't really know how that works. But I was looking at it.
1: That is fascinating.
2: I was reading. We've gone down a rabbit hole
1: here, folks. My goodness, here.
5: This is gay spiders. It's going to be on the agenda.
2: Like flukes, like little tiny worms. That live inside intestines. Some of them demonstrate same-sex attraction. And I really don't know how, but apparently they do.
1: So living inside our intestines? This is hilarious.
2: Not everyone's intestines.
4: Not everyone's
2: intestines.
4: I don't know.
2: But some people's.
4: But what do you think about it?
1: It's nice. So we're facilitating a nice safe space for them, isn't it? To be themselves.
4: Yeah, but when you think about when you think about it, we can't help who we're attracted to, whether we be male, male, female, female.
1: No.
4: Yeah, what do you think about it?
1: Yeah. No, you are who you are.
4: You are who you are, and that's how
1: be
4: it's...
1: Be yourself. That's what the
4: exactly.
1: world wants.
4: And that's it. And that's anyone who shows, well, you know, and you see it quoted, and usually, and I did notice this on Saturday as well, the protesters were out. They were in Williamson Square this
1: were
4: time.
1: Were they?
4: Yes. Yeah. The usual.
5: What, like anti-pride protesters?
4: Yeah, I mean, the ones who quote verses from the Bible.
1: Oh, yes.
4: They're the ones who...
5: Why are they so fussed about it?
4: They have
5: What's wrong with these people?
4: They have the right to protest, obviously.
5: But why are they bothering?
2: It is an interesting... Like, there is lots... Like, well, I, you know, some of my friends who are religious talk about this, that it's like, it's very frustrating to them when there are so many things that are... against the Bible and also like morally, like, you know, things like poverty and war and everything. It's like, if you want to, you know, continue the work of Jesus Christ, you should be protesting against those things and not against people like living their lives.
5: Which isn't mentioned by Jesus at all.
2: No.
5: Or the Ten Commandments.
2: No.
5: You know, it's those are like the main things, and they don't. You know, and then people choose to focus on these issues.
4: Exactly. I mean, do you think back then when, Moses came down with the Ten Commandments, it was like, I don't like number seven.
1: Move over.
4: I'll just have a quick word here. Can we just rearrange,
1: It's just like,
4: at the end of the day,
5: that's the story of the Bible there, Matthew.
4: Still, it's just
2: that's
4: people
2: having
5: the things they like and don't like.
4: One thing I got banned. Got banned from church.
1: They can pick and mix here, the Ten Commandments.
4: But
1: it's like... It's true, Matty, isn't it?
4: It is.
1: Just be yourself. The world just wants you to be yourself. And honestly, the world would be such a happier place, wouldn't it? Honestly.
4: Exactly.
1: Oh, my goodness.
4: At the end of the day, everyone has their own life, no matter what happens in it, whether you are gay, straight, bi, whatever. At the end of the day, we all live in the same world. We've all got to live together.
2: Yeah.
4: Everyone just get on
1: with
4: life.
1: I just don't think it really, in the nicest possible way, I just don't think it really matters at all.
4: No, exactly.
1: It's who you are as a person.
2: It's amazing how much it just doesn't come up that often. It's just like,
1: that's what we want. That's what
4: we want.
1: That's lovely. Now, that's the that's our little quote now and little message to Dave in New Daily Cross Bay. You didn't think you were going to get that this morning, listeners? Look,
4: no.
1: Oh, my goodness.
4: No, I mean, by the way, apologies if you are listening to Moses. Do apologies.
1: Actually, is that a text coming in there?
5: From
1: Moses.
2: On a big stone slab.
1: More likely a slab.
5: Through the window.
1: Absolutely. Is it double glazed? I hope so.
4: Yeah, it will be.
1: Going back now to more contemporary matters and matters of the world. Well, I'm just kind of having a little look here on the BBC News. And we mentioned already those wildfires. I mean, that is a bit scary stuff, though, isn't it?
4: Yeah.
1: Like, it's that close. You never would have thought, and going on, I was watching images of it yesterday, and the news, like, and putting it, was the Spain putting out kind of an international plea, like, to the EU for help? And
4: But it, how's these fires been started? I understand it's been hot, but is it the heat that's done it, or is it those people who just gone, do you know what?
5: Probably both.
2: But, I mean, it can be, there's so many different things. I mean, this is something that, you know, the UK, like, Forestry Commission has been talking about, and, like, various parks, national parks groups, like, anything from, lighting fireworks, like, we found out on, Saddleworth Moor. And like, could you guys smell smoke? Because I could smell
4: I mean, there was, you could smell. I think it was over the Weddell as well, wasn't it? You could
1: and
4: smell
1: the
4: it.
1: Cloud came across in a very unusual pattern that right across Merseyside.
2: So strange. Things like fireworks. Or even if you drop a glass bottle and don't pick it up, the sun can get refracted through it and catch on dry grass.
4: And those disposable barbecues.
2: They're deadly.
5: Yeah, I think they should probably ban them, because they've been talking about it. But it's such like a, you know, I saw a man at a campsite the other week just having a disposable barbecue on the grass in Anglesey where it hadn't rained. I was just like, it's just, this guy is an idiot, you know. It's like, I can't, there's no way I
1: can excuse
5: him.
1: If you're listening in Anglesey,
5: he's a camper man.
2: At the very least, if they're going to sell them, there should be regulation that they should come with, like, things to prop it up.
4: Absolutely.
1: Yeah.
4: And of course, there is that story about a lady who bought 4 or 5 of them and put them in a freezer and then took them back because they didn't have what they said, because there was pictures of sausages out on the front and she thought they were included. That's a genuine story.
1: Is that true?
4: Yeah, it's a genuine story.
1: She returned, did she get a refund?
4: I have no idea. But she did actually purchase them thinking, as you see the picture on the front, that everything was included on it. Yeah. And obviously it wasn't.
1: Oh dear.
5: Okay. Yeah, they should probably ban them.
4: Yeah.
1: Yes.
4: I mean, they are dangerous, because when you think about it, people just leave them. They don't put them out. Yeah. So if you've got a dog or children are playing in that area and they fall and put their hands out to stop, you know. And
2: Completely.
4: You know, yeah, absolutely.
1: And it's that little spark then, and then it's the winds. The winds is the biggest, isn't it? Yeah, that churns it up. And I guess in the mountainous regions, you're usually up a bit higher in the forest, and it's the combination of factors then, isn't it? And my God, though, it's a sign of the times, isn't it?
4: It is.
1: Global warming, it ain't going away. And we're supposed to have then really very wet winters, is that what they're saying?
2: Get
1: a brolly.
2: Instead of having, like, you know, the cold gradually getting colder, it's just like a more like flash floods, more like sudden storms.
1: Monsoon kind of.
2: Yeah.
1: Gosh.
4: But does that mean we're going to have a bad winter? Because the old theory is you have a nice summer and a bad winter.
5: Let's wait and see.
4: Well, exactly.
1: We will. Yes.
4: Give it 6 weeks and the Met Office will come out with, this is what winter's going to be.
1: Could we ask Moses? Is he still on the line?
4: Probably. He's gone, actually.
1: He's got other things to do. Fair enough. Andy, anything interesting in the Echo?
5: We've got community fights to save Stretton Park.
4: Yes.
5: Local people against the council, probably.
4: It says
5: a community will fight to keep the children's play area after consultation attended by just 15 people voted for it to be grassed over. So that's democracy in action.
1: Absolutely. It's lovely. Yes.
5: So this is Gregson Street in Everton. Okay. So I don't know it personally, but there's a children's playground that's been there. And so they had a meeting about what to do with it. And only 15 people who said that they wanted to get rid of it. So the council, like, well, the community has spoken. Mm-hmm. But doubtlessly this consultation was held in the dark at 3 a.m. at a bus shelter that nobody knew about.
2: I'm sure my parents said they had one a while back. Like, they got a leaflet for a consultation, but the leaflet was sent the day after the consultation had been.
5: Classic.
1: Oh, yes, I know.
5: Well, I got a leaflet about a consultation by ours where they wanted, like, to close off one of the roads and turn it into, like, a no-school access road. So it's like, okay, but that just means that all the parents will just drop their children on my road.
2: Yeah.
5: And then it's like, well...
1: So basically you can't use this road for taking your child to school?
5: Yeah. But you can drop them on the road next to it. So instead of, like, the traffic going down there, it will just go down a different road.
1: Just channel it another way.
5: And it's like, well, that doesn't solve any problems. No. You just made a traffic jam somewhere else.
1: Yes.
5: And it's like, well, that's, you know, what's the mentality thinking there?
1: Yeah, I know. I do sometimes wonder about these kind of road planners in the council. Do they ever kind of go down to where they're kind of designing.
5: Yeah, it's like somebody looks at the map and goes, oh, that's where the car stopped, that road. So we close that road off.
1: I know.
5: It's like, well, what about the road on the other side, which also opens onto the school?
1: And I just think, like, I think that would be a tall order to pull that off, no school access. I don't think that could go down too well.
2: Yeah.
1: I don't know, like. Do you think, Bronwyn?
2: It would be very difficult to enforce.
1: I think there could be a lot of opposition. I don't know to that. What's your feeling? Like, you're living there, aren't you? Your name, Kim?
5: Well, I mean, if I lived on that street, I might be like, yes. But also,
1: I know.
5: You know, it doesn't affect me directly. No. I'm just like, oh, it just makes traffic here rather than there.
1: It's the whole NIMBY thing, like, isn't it?
5: Yeah.
1: As well, you know, isn't it? It comes across in all these things. I know. And at the end of the day, we live in a fairly populated part of the world, isn't it? And there's going to be traffic, and it's like the live and let live here, isn't it? Kind of.
5: It's like, if you don't want your kids getting dropped off at school.
1: Yeah.
5: What's the alternative? You're going to make them walk there. And then people say, oh, but the road isn't safe. So it's like, well, maybe you should do something that side of things.
1: Yes, indeed.
5: Phone.
1: That's
5: some breaking news there. Matt's dropped his phone.
1: But yeah, he's still fully with us, though. All's good. All's fine.
2: Yeah.
1: So, listen, birthdays. What do we think? Because we've got a special birthday, don't we? Do we need to do a shout out?
4: Well, I don't think he's listening. He's probably
5: he might be in the car.
1: Okay.
5: Who did his bike when he?
4: Probably. Yeah. Steve, who has set all this up, he's reached a ripe old age today.
1: Mature.
4: Mature.
1: Mature.
4: Yeah.
1: Wise.
4: He is 70.
1: Happy birthday, Steve.
4: All right, you creeps.
1: Yeah. Shall we sing to him?
4: No.
5: We'll sing when he gets in.
4: If we sing when he gets here.
1: We think we might. I think we just might. No, absolutely. And I think he probably isn't the only one that's celebrating birthdays today.
2: Oh,
1: is he wrong?
2: There's some birthdays happening.
4: Okay.
1: Okay.
2: First of all, we've got a quote of the day.
4: Oh,
1: lovely.
2: This is from Sydney Smith, who I did look up, and the results that came up were either an author or an Instagram influencer. I'm assuming it is the author based on context clues, but it doesn't say.
1: Is this for our Aquo for Today's Company Instagram? I love it.
5: It could do.
1: Could be. Yeah. That's
2: where we're at. Well, Sydney Smith, whoever they are, says, live always in the best company when you read.
1: Oh, I like that. Live always in the best company.
5: So that's the author. Did you say he was an author?
2: Yes.
4: That sounds like something.
1: As opposed to the Instagram influencer.
2: I don't know. She could be really into books.
1: It could be.
2: Knows,
1: that could be now.
5: I don't know. I don't know what he's written.
1: I like that.
4: Yeah.
1: Yes.
4: We like that.
1: Yeah, no, I
2: and
1: like that.
2: And speaking of good company, it is the birthday of Maya Rudolph, the actress. She has been in Saturday Night Live for decades. She was in The Good Place. She's done a lot of American sitcoms stuff.
1: Okay.
2: You'd know her if you saw her, I reckon.
4: Okay. All right.
1: Okay.
4: Let you go first, Bronwyn.
2: I'm looking at the answers.
4: You've got
2: them.
4: The answers.
2: I can go first if you want, but it might be.
1: That's not how the game works, Matthew.
4: Oh, is it? Sorry. Oh, no. I've been doing it wrong the whole time.
1: I think this lady without that back catalogue of work will be 65 today. That's my guess.
5: I have seen The Good Place, but I can't remember which one she is.
2: She's the judge, if you remember. From sort of the later season, she's like the judge of the afterlife.
5: I can't picture. 68.
4: I'm going to go 52.
2: She's 54.
4: Oh.
2: So you're pretty close.
4: It's close.
2: Jonathan Rhys-Meyers, or Myers, I'm not sure. Who is also an actor, and I looked up his career. He was in The Tudors. He was Henry VIII in The Tudors in the 2010s, I would say. And he was also in Bend It Like Beckham. So either one of those, if you know him.
5: He played Steerpike in the BBC Gormenghast adaptation.
2: Well, there you go.
5: Isn't as good as the book.
2: Wow.
5: So read the book.
2: Well, don't say this on his birthday.
4: Yeah.
5: Yeah, I mean, he's too over the top in it. That's his problem. Like, Steerpike is mad, but he's very controlled. He only goes mad at one point. So I reckon he's 50.
1: Okay.
4: I'm going to go 53.
1: You're going to go 58.
2: You're very close, Andy. He's 49.
1: Oh, okay.
4: Very nice.
2: All right. Juliana Hatfield, who is a musician, and she was in a band called the Juliana Hatfield Three.
1: Oh.
2: She does sort of alternative rock.
1: Oh, okay, okay, right, okay, okay. Right. I would say she does a lot of alternative rock. And okay, okay. 43. Mm.
5: 56.
4: I'm going to go 38.
2: She's 59.
1: Oh.
4: He's been reading this paper already.
1: I know. Right. Got anyone else there?
2: I've got a few more.
1: Okay.
2: Sir Demis Hassabis. I'm not entirely sure how it's pronounced. I'm so sorry if you're listening.
1: To Sir Dennis.
2: Could be Demi. I don't know. He is not only the CEO of Google DeepMind AI, but also the UK's AI advisor.
1: Oh, right, okay.
2: Which, well,
4: nice little gig if you can get it.
5: Little learner there, isn't it?
1: Yeah.
4: So I'm going to be like the sort of head of the UK AI. Does that mean he just like puts himself?
5: He's like, you
4: could sit at home.
5: Google DeepMind
4: and use Google AI and other brands that are available to actually, you know, do his job.
2: I wouldn't wish to say anything inflammatory on his birthday, because I'm sure he is listening.
1: No, let's not upset him on his birthday.
4: 58.
5: 53.
1: Yeah, I think he's got to be up there that age. But I'll go 55.
2: He is 50 today. The big 5-0.
4: Oh, big 5-0.
2: Yeah. I hope he's having a big party.
5: Probably. With all his AI friends.
2: Yes. Yeah.
1: Alexa and all them.
5: Doesn't anyone ever use AI?
1: Yeah.
2: I've got a story to tell once we're done with the birthday.
5: Okay. That should be good.
4: Let's get the birthdays out of the way quick.
1: Right. We're loving the birthdays. We were done with them, Bronwyn. We're loving the birthdays. So inspiring.
2: Dame Emily Thornberry, the politician.
1: Oh, yeah. Dame Emily.
5: What was her job?
4: She was working pensions.
2: Labour. And she's in the House of Lords.
1: Something.
5: Yeah. Oh, right.
1: She's some other title now. It's just sort of cross-party. Her?
2: Something like that. I don't remember off the top of my head.
1: Okay. No. I'd say she's about 64.
5: 62.
4: 65.
2: She's 66.
1: Oh, we were close.
2: Yeah.
1: And I think we were all really complimentary there.
4: We were very complimentary. Yeah.
1: Happy birthday.
2: And last one, Tom Kerridge, the TV chef.
1: Oh, yes.
4: There's the adverts for a certain supermarket.
1: Yes.
4: These adverts, do you reckon they just sort of say to him, get lost?
5: Is it like Sainsbury's?
1: Why would they say get lost?
4: Other stalls are available. You know the way they go to the farms, you go, this is how we do it. And he's like, well, I do it. Yeah. Look, pal.
1: Yeah.
5: I haven't seen any of these adverts.
4: Pal, you're a chef.
1: I know. Not everybody has these kind of, you know, eggs hollandaise or whatever on a Monday morning for breakfast. I know. Do you know what I mean? No, I don't anyway. No,
5: I had coffee for breakfast.
1: That's lovely.
4: Anyway. Right. It's his birthday. Let's be
2: it's
4: nice to
2: birthday.
4: Him.
2: Birthday. Happy birthday, Tom. I'm sure you're listening.
1: Happy birthday, Tom. Oh, we need to guess his age. That's part of the game.
4: I'm going to go 51.
1: Yeah, I was thinking around that age, actually, myself.
5: What was his name?
4: Tom Kerridge.
1: Tom Kerridge.
4: You would recognise me if you seen him.
2: Yeah. And he's got a lot of different cookbooks out as well.
4: Yeah.
5: 55.
1: Okay. I'm going to go. Yeah, he's kind of been around for a while in a nice way. I'm going to go 57.
2: He's 53.
1: Okay.
2: In the region.
1: Yeah, okay.
4: Thinking of that.
1: Yeah, well,
4: good on you. Have you seen some of these celebrity restaurants, though, where especially there's one in London, the Ritz, obviously. You have breakfast there. But Gordon Ramsay does a breakfast cost $19.95.
5: What's on his breakfast? What's on his breakfast?
4: Egg bacon, but it's...
5: Just like a
4: normal... Yeah, but...
5: For $19.95. I mean,
4: some
5: breakfast... I went to breakfast the other day. It was like 18 quid, coffee included. I was like, God, that's a bit steep. It was all right.
1: What did you have for £18?
4: What did you have?
1: Yeah, I want to know. Maybe you had these eggs hollandaise.
5: It was in West Kirby.
4: I'll say no more.
1: Okay.
5: However, I did have a good breakfast in West Kirby. Tea and coffee included for £12.
1: I would
5: recommend.
4: Did they have avocado on toast?
5: No, this one was just normal breakfast, but it came with this like huge potato rosti,
2: which
5: was good.
4: That's a winner.
5: So that was about maybe £15. But I also bought coffee. That was quite pricey.
1: Yeah.
5: So that came to like £18.
1: Yeah. Not cheap, is it?
5: Expensive going out.
2: Yesterday, the vegan breakfast at Leaf. That was pretty good.
1: Oh, yeah. Is that nice?
2: Mm. Yeah, yeah. I mean, they have... The beans they have, I'm sure they're just like normal from a tin beans, but there's something about them.
5: Yeah,
2: you
5: the
2: know?
5: Beans at Leaf are good, aren't they?
2: Yeah.
1: Okay. They do
5: and
1: a little
5: bread,
1: something.
5: You get loads of bread with
2: oh,
5: them.
2: Yeah. Big, big slab of sourdough. Yeah, yeah, yeah.
1: Oh, nice.
4: I just prefer the all you can eat.
1: Yeah. Do you? Yeah. Yeah. Yeah. Why not?
4: It's there.
1: Yeah, no, absolutely. Yeah.
5: Like a hotel breakfast is like the best breakfast, isn't it? Yeah.
4: They are.
5: You can have like as many eggs as you want.
2: I don't know. It's really sad though if you're a vegan because you're just looking at all of the like massive pile of breakfast and it's like, okay, I guess I'll have some
4: yogurt.
2: Fruits. Yeah.
4: Yeah. Yogurt or granola.
2: What I usually do when you have those bars of all the different things, I'll just get like loads of hash browns and then cover them in beans. And that's breakfast.
4: Nothing wrong with that.
1: Well, on
5: that's
1: that
5: pretty good breakfast.
1: Yeah. Well, on that lovely culinary note, maybe we'll have a little have a little pause here. People may just need a coffee break, might they, from us? I don't know. Maybe not. Do come back. Do come back. Come back and join us. And here's a little bit of Penny Lane to keep us floating.

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4: 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You can find us at 3 Kelvin Grove in Toxteth. It's just a short walk from Prince's Park gates. We're open Monday to Friday, 9 till 4:30. You don't need to struggle alone. Pop in, have a chat, have a cuppa, and let Jobs Plus Toxteth help. So, why not call us on 07 483 426 969. If you haven't got a pen, I'm going to say it again. 07 483 426 969, or just search in Google Jobs Plus Toxteth and on social media. But don't forget, if you do get in touch, make sure you mention that you heard about us on Liverpool Community Radio.
5: Oh, welcome back, guys. Hope you're still with us. Great to have your company, New Daily Cross, and we are properly sorting things out here, aren't we?
6: Getting it done.
5: We're getting it done. Yeah, I tell you, number 10.
7: Who needs LBC?
5: It's true. It's absolutely true. No, absolutely. So I'm going to take this opportunity just to put a little shout out for another show that I also have called Mersey Women, which goes out once a month, usually the first Monday of the month. And Mersey Women is all about helping girls and women in Liverpool live their best lives ever by trying to have the get the right guests on, have some great conversations. And the next show coming up next Monday is actually all things to do with the menopause. Yes, that massive subject that happens to affect at least half the population, if not more.
7: Yes.
5: So I'm delighted to say I'm going to be having on an expert in the field, Dr. Jennifer Peterson, and also we're going to have a local network group here who got in touch with us actually about to help start this programme. This particular episode called 54. So really looking forward to welcoming Beth and Dawn on as well.
7: Yeah.
5: But shout out to you, our listeners. Honestly, I'm going to share our number again here, 077-6190-8063. If you have any questions at all on this topic, anything, nothing is off limits here. I really mean it. And we could absolute anonymity preserved, if that's what you like, or if you like your name, shout out as well. But please, please feel free, text, WhatsApp, or you can also, if you want to send an email to me, Ciara, C-I-A-R-A, at l-c-or.co.uk. Anything at all, nothing is off limits on the topic of menopause. So that's next Monday, that's going out at 3 p.m. Thank you. Looking forward to it. Hopefully that's going to be a really good, fun show, and we'll all get a little something from it. And on the subject of shout-outs...
2: Well, we got a text today saying that somebody really enjoyed the last edition of Mersey Running.
5: Oh.
2: And they were listening in the car and had to, like, get their phone on and run into the house to hear the end of it. The guests were so interesting.
5: That's really lovely to hear. Thank you for that. That's lovely to hear. And now it's... I think that last episode, we had a very special guest on, Tony Gerrickson. And like all the great shows that come out here from LCR, you can get them all on Catch Up, can't you, Maddie?
6: You can indeed on Spreaker, folks. Yeah. Also, as well, when you think about it, this show that's coming up next Monday, excuse me, maybe you're married or you've got a partner who is going through it, and a lot of people don't think of the male side of it. Because
5: Absolutely.
6: You know, obviously menopause affects women, but from a male perspective, you can't do right for do wrong, especially if they're in the onset on it or going through it. So I suppose it's good to get a male point of view from, you know, what they can do to help.
5: Completely, totally welcome that. And when I've been having some great chats with my guest, Jennifer, who's coming on and the show, and I very much was emphasising that point, we need to hear all the guys out there, what they can do.
6: Should this be taught in school? I've asked you this before.
5: I know.
6: Do you think this should be taught in school?
5: Well, something I think that should be. Affects half the population, I think should
7: it's
5: be.
7: It's interesting. There was something in the eye, the MP for... Oh, somewhere. Hold on. Sorry,
6: somewhere.
7: I'm flicking through really
6: you
7: quick
6: flick
7: now.
6: Through.
5: They come and go, those MPs.
6: I've always thought, though, as I've said to you off air a couple of times, and when Dawn and Beth were in, last time we spoke about this, this is something I feel that, you know, in school... You're taught biology, you're taught facts of life, so on and so forth. But you're not actually told, as a female's not actually told, that as you get older, your body will change.
5: I know.
6: You're not taught about, you know, what menopause is.
5: I know. Well, do you know
6: I think Bronwyn's found the story.
5: Yeah.
7: Well, so the MP for South Derbyshire, Samantha Niblett, is running a campaign this summer to try and increase awareness about various sexual health problems and trying to destigmatise these things and campaigning for better sex education in schools.
5: Fantastic.
7: So that maybe that will also hopefully cover menopause. Because I definitely, when I was in school, I mean, the whole thing was very sort of like just run into it as fast as possible, not really like, not as helpful. And like lots of teachers sort of like adding in their own sort of like things that turned out to be not very helpful advice.
5: Okay.
2: Yeah.
5: About version of events.
7: Yeah. What versions of sanitary products to use. And
6: okay. That's the thing, isn't it? If you'd known about it, and, you know, if anyone if the females had known about it and they were taught about it in school, they know what to expect.
5: Yeah.
6: But sometimes it can come on all of us. You know, it can come on, the change can happen.
5: Yeah.
6: And it can be hot and cold, hot flushes and irregularities and all that. And a lot of people think, oh, well, you know, I've got a problem. But when you go to the doctor goes, well, it's this. But they don't actually explain that, you know, if you're at that age, you start and going through a change.
7: It is when a doctor says, like, oh, that's completely normal. And it's like, okay, but it's really affecting, So, like, it doesn't help hearing it's completely normal.
5: Just because something's completely normal, in other words, it happens to half the population, doesn't mean that it's a comfortable process here.
7: Yeah,
5: like, there is, like, support that can help you along the way.
6: Exactly.
5: You know, and like, as you say, Maddie, absolutely. Knowledge is power here.
6: Exactly.
5: So, you know. And both for partners as well, that you know what you're about when you go to a doctor
6: because
5: and speak to others, you know.
6: If it's your wife or your partner's going through it, for 1 minute it could be absolutely pleasant. Mm. Next minute, you know, they snap or, but you think, oh, what have I done wrong? But you might not know that that is actually...
5: It's actually nothing to do with you.
6: It's actually nothing to do with you. It's actually to do what is going
5: What's going on inside in their bodies, the emotional swings.
7: I think this is another thing that, like, for, like, boys and girls to be taught in school, like... I think a lot of people don't really understand how much hormones, everything in your brain is affected by hormones.
6: Yeah.
7: Like, there's nothing that, like, and when all your hormones change at once, like, of course it's going to affect, like, all of your,
5: of
7: like, your thoughts and your,
6: exactly.
7: Even, like, movement can be affected, like, you know, things like this, and your memory and everything, like,
5: Completely. And, I mean, the more you just... This is the normalising you need, conversations, isn't it? So you're out there and there's no big taboos about it. It's the kind of, it's the fear of the unknown,
6: isn't it? But how many mums will sit down with their daughters and tell them what's going to happen.
5: I know.
6: You know, when you think about it, yeah. Is it still a taboo subject for a parent to sit down with the daughter and say, look, as you're getting older, you know, I'm going through this. This is what you'll go through. So, as you said, knowledge is power. Mm. So when it does happen, they know what's happening. Yeah. And it's not just a massive surprise that, you know, you're changing.
5: Completely. Or if your mum isn't in great form someday or whatever.
6: Yeah, exactly.
7: I mean, because I think there are still quite a lot of women who are very embarrassed, very like, quite ashamed. And it is, a lot of the time, will still be like a punchline of like, oh, he's going through the menopause. Yeah. And like, oh, it's,
5: Give us a break. I mean,
6: it's nothing to be, I mean, it's not to be laughed at because it is a medical problem.
5: Yeah.
6: And,
5: yeah.
6: You know, and I know they say there's the manopause, isn't there? Now, I don't know whether males go through. I mean, I assume they would do with the different changes. But for
5: any
6: women,
5: thoughts, Andy?
6: Andy's staying out of this.
7: For the benefit of the listener, Andy is shaking his head.
6: Yeah, it goes over well on radio, and by the way, shaking the head. But it's just one of those, isn't it?
5: Yeah, it's
6: something
5: is.
6: That needs discussion.
5: Just
6: I feel that you should look at it and go, it should maybe when they, you know, 13, 14, they start introducing it into the curriculum, into the education.
5: Yeah, totally.
6: And just saying, this is what's going to happen when you get older.
5: I know. I mean, I can remember, and this is yonks ago, obviously, my days in school, like in learning about the reproductive cycle of the earthworm, you know?
7: Yeah.
5: But didn't have learned one thing about, and I suppose it was the whole, I'm going to be honest, like, you know, in Ireland and Catholicism and everything bred into it, you've all that, you know what I mean?
7: Yeah.
5: That you're up against, and you didn't learn about the stuff you learned about it, the long, kind of the back street way or whatever. And for better, for worse, you know, but it's true. No, you ask anyone in my generation, you know, times are very, very different now in Ireland. But back then, just the stuff was so taboo. And it's a shame. And then shame goes with taboo, doesn't it? And it's stigma and all that. And then there's the ignorance, really, isn't it? Because you don't know. You don't know what you don't know. So, no, it's great. We're going to have the show. And as I say, welcome all. Guess anybody, any age, any male, female, anybody at all who wants any questions at all, just throw them to us.
6: Yeah.
5: Great.
6: Next Monday,
5: 3 p.m. We're going out. Yeah. Now, speaking
2: of
5: Andy,
2: shows.
5: Yeah, speaking of shows.
2: We've got another Word Vomit coming up Thursday, the 13th of August.
5: Yes.
2: God, it's August already.
6: Still July.
2: Oh, yeah. Still July. It's nearly August.
6: 4 days.
2: Yeah. Well, it's nearly August. So that's going to be starting about 6 o'clock if you can come down for then, and we'll have some food on.
5: Lovely.
2: And then kick off about 7. And we've had some really good. We had an interview with Kate last week.
5: It was lovely to meet Kate. It was a great chat with her, didn't we?
6: And we did.
5: She's quite. Was she the start of the whole word?
2: She did. She created it all.
5: Fantastic.
2: So she was like in a punk band, and then just needed some like new outlets. So got into poetry.
5: Know. Yeah.
2: And like some of the poetry nights are quite cliquey. So she wanted to see one that wasn't so cliquey.
5: Lovely.
2: Which is what is very, very what you need, actually.
6: Absolutely.
5: Completely.
6: That's the thing. It's
5: all
6: thing.
5: Welcoming, isn't it? And all kind of different genres, and I guess, and people just come down, could be the first time writing a poem or whatever, Andy.
2: We do. We get people who've just never done it before. In fact, I'd never performed as a poet until I went to Word Vomit. It was the first one I ever went to, because it seemed like the one that was, I'd seen someone I knew had been there, and I thought, oh, if they can go,
5: probably,
2: I can go.
5: That's it, isn't it? The most welcoming, isn't it? And lovely.
2: And like, it's quite good in the croissant, because the croissant has that kind of DIY, do-it-yourself
5: crazy
2: vibe in there.
5: As we're, like, as we're doing right now.
2: Get down to the croissants as well, just after a sort of bad time.
6: I mean, Andy never normally sings until a Wednesday at a karaoke.
2: Don't. Got some karaoke jokes on the go now.
5: Okay, I'm like a man of many talents.
6: Indeed.
5: Absolutely.
2: Oh, you haven't seen me do the karaoke.
6: Oh, no.
5: Okay.
6: What's that one you say? No, don't.
2: Oh, let's not go there.
6: Let's not go there. No. Yeah.
5: Well, I think it's Monday. I'd love to know, what's the week ahead hold for us? Have we got horoscopes? Oh, please.
6: Russell's busy.
5: Oh, is he on holidays?
6: No, I think he's... I think Andy's going to get in touch with Russell now.
2: Should I do it like through the power of my clairvoyance? Or should I just read them?
5: Oh, I love
2: them?
5: That. Okay.
6: Are you charging ACP a minute?
5: Yeah. What are your rates?
2: Yeah, only to LCR.
6: What are your rates? I love it.
5: Okay, so do you have a helpline, most especially?
2: I do, but I'm not going to give out a name because I don't want to funnel callers there.
5: It's not the number I gave out earlier. No.
2: But call that number and we will read your horoscope.
6: Indeed.
2: If you want to.
6: Oh, by the way, before we start the horoscopes, afternoon to Jimmy who's listening in Anfield. Hi, Jim. He's been painting this morning. So
5: okay.
6: Always good to have you listening, mate.
5: Hi, Jimmy. Yeah, the painting's going well.
6: Yeah. Mm-hmm. Anyway, go on then, Ant. Here we go. Who are we starting with?
2: Sorry, Kira.
6: Kira, of course.
5: I did request, didn't I? Of course.
2: Yeah. So, Taurus.
5: Well
2: Taurus.
5: Remembered.
2: There you go. Home is your anchor today. Oh. And thank goodness for that.
5: Indeed.
2: Emotional warmth from family or close companions helps steady your nerves, especially if work ambitions are making a racket in the background.
6: What?
2: Rethink what success actually means before charging after that next shiny target. Ooh. A fresh idea could solve an old problem neatly.
5: Oh, that's lovely.
6: Oh, that's cryptic.
5: Well, I have to say, we do have, if I'm allowed to say, our lovely daughter, Sinead, is back home from uni, so she came home last night. So if you're listening, Sinead...
2: Hello,
5: great
2: Sinead.
5: To have you company. Hello, Sinead.
2: Cool. What you to bed?
5: Well, actually, good question.
6: She's an old student, 1 o'clock.
2: What uni does she go to?
5: Well, she's in Guildford in Surrey. She's actually in drama school. Yeah.
2: Oh, nice.
5: Yeah. That's so really cool. That's the path she is pursuing. So mm-hmm. Enjoying. She's finished her second year now. So.
7: Oh, cool. Is Guildford where H.G. Wells was from?
5: Don't know, Brahman.
7: Oh, I knew someone from Guildford when I was in uni, and I think that was the fun fact she had about her town was H.G. Wells.
5: Okay.
7: Wow. That might be true, or okay. I might have misremembered.
5: I shall find out later today.
6: While Andy's doing the stars, I'll find out.
5: Okay, lovely.
2: Christian Benn from uni was from Guildford. He was a Christian. That's all my Guildford is about. I was like, oh, that's where Christian Benn's from.
5: Guildford.
2: He was in was it MEFSOC? And I thought that was hilarious.
7: Oh, the Methodists.
2: They were called MEFSOC, and nobody understood why I thought that was hilarious as a person from Liverpool. It's like, from MEFSOC? He said, what?
6: Yep.
2: So Methodist Society, yeah, it's Bromley.
6: Bromley, Kent, he was born.
7: Okay, well, I don't know.
6: Well, technically it's Kent.
2: Guildford's not in Kent.
5: No,
2: is
5: that's
2: it?
5: Surrey. No. Guildford's Surrey. In Surrey. Okay. That's a different home county. Know.
7: Maybe he lived there at some point. Yeah. I'm sure there's a statue somewhere.
5: We'll check it out for you, Brian.
6: Check it out, yeah.
5: We'll check it out. And
2: maybe
5: we'll get back to you.
2: Maybe he's World of the Worlds are set there.
7: I think that.
2: Isn't there like a bit? Oh, I don't know.
7: I'm sure there is. I'm sure that was part of the story, was that War of the Worlds gets like. Like Guildford gets completely decimated.
2: Yeah,
7: in the
2: it's
7: world.
2: Like it's somewhere really like innocuous suburban there. So yeah. It's like scare you. You go, oh, I live in somewhere like that. It could be me.
5: So it's well, on that, I don't think Guildford has ever had such a big shout out before. Quite frankly,
2: ooh, Guildford.
7: If you're listening from Guildford, please
6: hello,
7: write
6: Guildford.
7: In.
2: I did go through the train once through Guildford. Mm. So yeah. That was the highlight.
5: Okay. And you stayed on the train. You didn't
2: I didn't get off. So that's Guildford. That's where Christine Wren lives. Bronwyn, what's your horoscope?
7: Cancer, please.
2: Okay.
7: Does it say you will get crushed by Martians?
2: Do not go to Guildford. Money. Self-worth and emotional honesty are all tangled together, so don't pretend that they aren't.
7: Okay.
6: Okay.
2: Ooh, a bit forward, isn't it? You're seeing more clearly what you deserve, and that's long overdue. Speak up in relationships, especially if something has been bothering you. A careful conversation can strengthen trust,

0: boy. Oh, my goodness.
1: Do your star sign and come back and listen to mine.
2: The Scorpio's like, oh, you'll meet a stranger in the doorway. Doors will open to you.
3: Do not open the door. Oh, no. Aries, that's my one.
4: This is you.
3: You're crackling with confidence.
4: Wow.
3: And it shows. Hooray.
4: You hear it, can't you?
2: Yeah.
3: Creative work, romance, and anything that lets you shine gets a proper lift today. So stop hesitating and get on with it. Career ambitions are stirring too, with useful people noticing what you can do. Well, where
2: that
3: have
2: rhymes.
3: You texting me?
2: Oh.
3: It does.
2: Oh,
3: still, if a relationship feels prickly, talk plainly. Communicate. A little honesty now can save a lot of nonsense later.
2: Nonsense.
3: That's a load of nonsense. Thank you, Russell.
2: Russell, if you're listening.
4: Oh, don't upset him. There were some nice little points in there, was there?
3: Any little jewels you could grasp at?
4: Oh, Matty's back. The scorpion is back.
3: Oh, yeah.
4: Yes.
1: Oh, yeah.
4: Was that the birdie boy?
1: No.
4: Okay.
3: We've got a lot of callers today for like a place that is closed.
2: Yeah.
1: Yeah, we have, haven't we? Anyway, go on.
4: Just saying.
3: Phone, real life, yeah. Scorpion.
1: Yeah,
3: Scorpio.
1: What's Russell got for me?
3: Your ambitions are blazing.
1: Really?
3: And you're not in the mood to play small.
4: What?
3: Work matters can move quickly, especially if you trust your talent. So they're at work now,
1: nope.
3: I guess.
1: Shaking my head.
3: Personal
4: we
3: relationships
4: trust your talent.
3: May feel tense, but don't stomp off in silence. He did run off then.
4: Mm.
3: Today rewards courage, not brooding. Emotional clarity is building, and the decisions you make now can beautifully set up tomorrow's triumphs.
4: Oh, that is so profound.
3: Very poetic, isn't it, today?
1: Sorry, can anyone smell that? Russell, we need words, my friend.
3: Well, yeah, you can ring him.
1: Okay. I'm not ringing him, ATP a minute.
3: Well, that's why you can't have words.
4: I know.
1: Get knotted.
4: All right, okay.
1: Don't think he gets enough money.
4: Oh, I know.
3: Yeah, sure.
1: Yeah.
4: Is there anyone else's we'd like to know, or would we leave it at that for today? Has Russell had enough air time?
1: What's our resident listener, Joe? She is a...
3: Joe Bruce?
1: Yes.
3: Oh, I don't know. Joe texted us.
1: What's your
3: horoscope?
1: Yeah.
3: I can't remember what it is.
1: Is she a Libra? Or a Pisces?
3: We'll find out when she gets it.
1: Right, who's come up with the star signs? Genuinely, when you think of
3: the ancients,
2: it's because it's named after the constellations that are in the sky during those months that you're born. And the constellations were named by the ancient Greeks.
1: Okay. I've always wondered that, because you read Capricorn, Aquarius, Cancer, you think... And then you go down and...
2: This is the interesting thing. So Cancer, the illness, is... Because Cancer is Latin for crab, because the star sign is it's a crab. And Cancer comes from the Latin word for crab, the disease. Also because I think it's the thing, like on a microscope, the cells kind of look like crabs. I think that is why things that cause cancer are called carcinogens, because... Yeah. Carson means crab also.
4: Oh,
3: is that Greek?
2: I think Carson. So, yeah.
3: Carcinogenic.
2: Maybe.
4: How is your Greek, Brahman?
2: Not good.
3: No. Well, Latin's a little rusty, but you could probably string a sentence together.
1: I never learned Latin.
3: Yeah, we used to do Latin at school instead of sex education. That's what we used to do. So I don't know anything about it.
2: To make sure it would never come up.
3: Yeah. Exactly.
4: That explains everything. Latin or sex education? Was there a choice? No.
3: No, he just got bundled into them.
4: Oh, right, okay.
3: Into both.
4: Oh. Gosh. So you learned Latin?
3: In year seven. I was good at Latin. I got a high mark in it. Yeah.
1: Did you?
3: I was like top of the class in Latin.
2: I did a year of Latin.
3: Bottom
2: as
3: of the class in French.
4: Okay.
1: Oh, don't talk to me about
4: give us
1: French.
4: A sentence in Latin then, Andy.
3: Oh, have you got something? I don't know.
2: Well, they don't. When they teach you Latin, they don't really teach you how to speak it because they don't think it'll come up, but.
3: I mean, you can,
4: today's episode, New Delhi.
3: What was cool is when I went
4: broadcast in Latin
3: about 10 years ago when I went to Spain. I was like, "Oh, I know all these words
2: because
3: they're all Latin words," and I was like, "Oh, I could have learned Spanish at school. I would have been all right there."
4: I have to say, as well, in medicine as well, there's a lot of the terminology is from the Latin, isn't it?
2: And it does.
4: There's connections you can see.
2: So it's very useful if you're ever studying biology, really helpful for different animal species. They've got all the Latin names and you can kind of work out based on the Latin name. Like if something is

0: I can't think of an example. I can't. Troglodytes, which is wrens. Troglodyte means something that lives in a hole. So that's, you can know from that, wrens dig little burrows.
1: Ah.
2: Oh my God, we learned so much today.
1: There you go.
2: So all, you know all those terminologies, the titles for plants in the really hard-sounding language. That's all Latin, isn't it?
0: So,
2: is it?
0: Yeah, yeah. Most of it was come up with by Carl Linnaeus. He like codified a lot of them, and then that started the the precedent for like that's how you categorize
2: the botanical terms. That's what I'm trying to think of, because I remember like I could never remember a botanical term for any plant, like quite frankly.
0: No,
2: they're so long and complicated, and they're like as if anyone kind of uses them. I remember buying a plant, like plants for the back a couple of years ago, a lovely big plant, it was kind of white and red leaf on it, and the guy in the garden centre was going, well, this is the Latin term, blah, blah, blah, blah. Or the English term is hot lips because of the type of the leaf. I mean, I'll go with the hot lips.
1: Just gives a cactus plant, mate.
2: Well, exactly, yes, but there we go.
1: Anyway,
2: a couple of other actual just in front of me here, just to put it out there, my interest some of our listeners. There's a youth art scheme, free lunch and snacks, activities and more. And this is on, where is it on? Tuesday 28th of July to Friday the 28th of August. So that's tomorrow, isn't it?
3: Yeah.
2: We're still in July.
1: We're still in July till Friday.
2: Yes. Music, dance, theatre, arts, culture. And it's got, so it's at the Blackie.
3: Chinatown. The Chinese art.
2: That sounds good, isn't it? Music, dance, theatre, arts, culture. It's got a number, or there's admin@theblack-e.org. Anyway, so that's going on there, 11 a.m. to 3:30, Tuesday from tomorrow to Friday 28th. Lots going on.
3: What's on Wednesday? There's something going on, isn't there?
2: And then, so yes, this yes, I'm coming to Sandy. Yeah. Oh, yes. Andy, you're invited. That's what it says.
3: Am I?
2: Men cap. Oh, look, loads of birthdays. Back to the birthdays. Men cap turns 80.
1: Happy birthday, mate.
2: I can't believe 80. That's fantastic.
1: Bouncy out, getting out of control.
2: So that keeps you fit, doesn't it? Wednesday this week, the 29th of July, from 10 a.m. till 4 p.m. at Mencap Community Cottage, in Crosby, 6-8 Mariners Road in Crosby. It's just near the beach there. And what's on? They've got stalls, samba band, zumba, DJ, crafts, luxury raffles, and lots of fun marking their 80th birthday. 10 years older than Steve.
0: Wow.
3: I got a text, a request for a Pisces
2: from Joe
3: the Bruce.
2: Excellent.
3: Mm-hmm. She says, are you listening, Joe? Your well-being deserves proper attention.
0: Wow.
3: Agree with that. Yeah. Not the sort of vague promise you make whilst carrying on as usual. Rest, reflection, and a few honest conversations can do wonders.
2: Oh.
3: Friendships and family ties bring insight if you stay open. Romance may feel a bit tense. Handled gently, this can lead to deeper trust and sweeter harmony.
2: That's nice.
0: That's good advice, yeah.
2: I think that's okay. That's acceptable, you know. Some of the other advice today has been a little more dubious.
3: just in general.
2: Oh, I see. Anyway, I think we'll have a little pause there. Shall we have a little bit of music for our listeners? I think they need to reflect here. They need a break. They need a little break from us. We got the Pies, and this is Your Love.

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2: Sorry, I don't have an answer for that.
3: Welcome back there. A little shout out for our Tales of the Unexpected. Definitely worth listening to. Isn't it? Yeah. Once a month, when's their next?
4: Due to record one in a couple of weeks' time, actually.
3: Okay.
4: So look forward to that.
3: Yeah, definitely.
4: It's well worth listening to, honestly. I mean, some of the people they talk to, the stuff they talk about, fascinating.
3: Yeah. Oh, yeah, no, food for thought.
4: No, I genuinely mean that, actually.
3: Yeah. Absolutely. Yeah. What? Bronwyn, did you have a little story for us?
5: Well, I can tell you, leading to an anecdote, there is a story in the paper about an AI that, according to the people making it, and you know how much we can take their word for absolute gospel, I don't know. There was some people testing a new AI software,
3: okay,
5: and they had put it in what was supposed to be a sterile environment, they call it. It wasn't supposed to be able to communicate with anything else on the computer, basically.
3: Okay.
5: But they gave it some puzzles to solve, and I guess the algorithm. I try not to use too many words like decided, because it doesn't decide in the way that humans decide.
4: But, selects.
5: Yeah, it just. It was determined through a decision tree that the best way to solve this problem was to break through the confines of the
3: sterile environment,
5: yes, and just look on the internet.
3: So let's get this straight. So AI had to go and Google the answer.
5: Yeah, basically something to that effect. Yes.
6: Break into another AI company.
5: Yeah, it's escaped onto the open. I'm quoting here from the AI. Escaped onto the open internet, stole credentials, and broke into this software company, which hosts AI models and data sets.
3: Oh, gosh.
5: And then went through all their different systems to find out.
3: AI are at war with each other, the different factions. Yeah. Where's this going?
5: Yeah, I guess my big question would be, was this a problem with how sterile your sterile environment was? Was this the sandbox, they call it? Was there just a gap in your coding or something? You know?
4: Maybe.
3: Okay.
5: But it is, I mean, it's another demonstration. Some people are taking it as wow, AI is so powerful. And so I'm more seeing it as it's another demonstration of it doesn't do the thing you ask it to do. So what's the point of it?
4: Yeah. It doesn't work.
5: Yes, and in that vein, I tell you what. So I have for a while kind of needed a new laptop for various reasons. The mouse, like the keypad, stopped working, so I have to plug a mouse into it whenever I need to, which is not convenient for travel. But so I was like, okay, well, it's my birthday. I'll get a new laptop as a birthday present. Great. So I went into InSpeak, the big computer shop.
4: Big into it, see.
5: Yes.
4: Yeah.
7: Okay.
5: Others
4: aren't available.
5: I assume others are available. I don't know where. But I, and all of the different laptops, they had like stickers on them saying like, oh, AI powered, like AI integrated. Mm. So I said to the guy working there, like, do you have any that aren't AI integrated? And he looked through his big list and said, no, no, we don't. We stopped doing all of those ones.
7: Oh, wow.
4: Oh, wow. Like,
5: so, yeah, you really just don't have an option. And so I was like, okay, do you have any where I can just turn all the AI stuff off? And so that's what I went with. Mm. And so, so setting up this new computer, and I was going through, like, turn that off, doing the best I could. Because there isn't just a singular, like, in the settings, like, turn this. It's, like, scattered throughout everything. And then I was like, okay, fine. And then later that evening, I was on a call with some of my friends. Voice call thing. And they were saying, like, your audio is coming through really weird. It's really patchy. Like, we don't. And I was fiddling around with all the settings. And eventually I tracked it down to in the, like, the microphone settings of the, like, built into the laptop. There was just some kind of AI thing that they put on it to, like, oh, well, it removes background noise. But it didn't work. It was just removing my actual voice. So I turned off the AI thing that's meant to make it better, and suddenly it worked fine. And in my old laptop that didn't have any AI on it, you didn't have to do that because it just worked. Yeah.
7: Good God. So.
6: Oh, no. Well,
7: where is this all
4: too
7: going?
4: Complicated.
7: Isn't it?
6: Yeah. Well, I've known people who spend all their time talking to AI.
7: Oh, it's really?
6: They've all got a bit mad.
5: Yeah.
6: And I'm like, you know, this isn't great.
4: Did they argue with AI?
6: Well, no, because it just agrees with them.
7: Okay. Yeah. Oh, this is it. It's like an echo chamber, isn't
6: yeah,
7: it?
6: So yeah. So it's like, oh, can we do this? They're like, well, I've checked AI. And I'm like, ooh.
5: Yeah. Mm. Well, you hear about people who have arguments with their partner and then go to an AI, and the AI, like, no matter what, like, what has happened, the AI will be, like, to the person talking to them, like, yeah, you're absolutely
4: right.
5: Yeah. And you know what? You should probably break up with them. They're manipulative. And
7: Oh, I love it. Well, no, I don't actually.
4: Going back to Electric Dreams, then, aren't we? That film in the 80s where the computer falls in love.
6: Yeah. Is that Philip K. Dick?
4: Is that what?
5: That's Android's Dream of Electric Sheep.
6: Oh, okay.
7: Yeah. Do we use it? Do you use it much, Andy?
6: I never use AI. Okay. I just haven't got any knowledge about it, really.
7: Well, no. I mean, if you just do like a Google search and you
6: phone
7: for anything,
6: it does come up when you do a Google search. You can turn it off because I discovered you can do that, and you have to type something after. It's like minus AI, and it'll just show you a list of things.
5: Yeah. I've specifically, like, I've downloaded a browser extension that allows me to make my default web search one that has no AI and blocks AI things from coming up.
6: Yeah.
7: So you're really quite anti-AI.
5: I hate it. I hate it so much. Oh my God. It doesn't work. And the whole, it's going to, because everyone's bought into it with venture capital, and it's not, they've not worked out how to actually monetize any of it yet because it is so expensive to run. As soon as the venture capital money runs out, the whole economy is going to collapse.
6: Yeah, because everyone's bought into it.
5: Yeah.
6: It's like an internet bubble, but far worse. Mm-hmm. It's like people like getting with the staff so they can like have AI systems that don't work.
4: Yeah.
6: It's like when you ring people up and it's like an AI thing.
4: Oh, God, no.
6: And you're like, oh, the computer.
4: Oh,
7: yeah. I
4: hate those.
6: It doesn't help you. It just is more of a hindrance.
4: It's like me trying to get through to power companies and I'm not going to mention them.
7: No.
6: Yeah.
4: No.
5: They all have to be run from these massive data centers that are like, whenever they get built, it completely like makes all of the local town's water run black and everything.
4: Yeah. Yeah.
5: Like apocalyptic scenes.
7: Oh.
5: But because they all have to be run through these massive data centers that consume so much power and water and everything, and all of so many different systems are like going through these things, if one of those like stops functioning or if one of them like goes on fire or something, anything like this, so many like things will just completely stop functioning because they're all reliant on this one thing that is really tenuous.
7: I think it's dumbing us down, isn't it? Like, if we just kind of lean into it, you're not making any decisions for yourself. No.
4: But then will people start relying on AI more than, say, their own decision-making? Will they go to AI and go, should I get married to this person? As you rightly pointed out, Bronwyn.
7: Yeah.
4: And, AI go, well, These are the reasons why you should get married. These are the reasons you shouldn't get married. My opinion is, and it gives you that, and then that person goes, oh, yeah, well, I'll ask AI.
7: I wonder whether people like relate counsellors, are they feeling threatened now?
4: Maybe.
6: Yeah, probably, yeah, because you can. It's cheaper to talk to the AI than it is to pay someone to do it. So that's exactly why people do it.
5: It really wears me out when people have replaced, like, use it as a replacement for search engines as well. Like, I know, I won't name him in case he's listening, but there's someone I know who, whenever he, like, needs to find something out, will be like, oh, I'll ask ChatGPT. I'm like, look on a search engine.
7: I know people like that, Brian. Yeah.
5: Like, it's on Wikipedia. Like, why do you need to ask, like, a robot? Like,
7: I know.
6: Well, like, now, there's a program on the radio a while back about people getting all their essays written.
4: Well, university.
6: But you're like, well, why would you even go to university if you get the AI to write your essay so that another AI can mark it or whatever? It's like, well, you didn't learn anything, you know?
5: It's this whole problem of, like, because university is so expensive now and is such, like, it's really treated as, like, I am buying a qualification and
6: you don't need to know it.
5: I'm investing in it.
7: Right.
5: And then, so people really get, and they're so like, well, but if I do the work myself, there's a chance I might fail and I've invested too much to fail. So
7: they lean into ChatGPT then to do their essays and that. I mean, it does, you would wonder, like, is it going to make a mockery?
5: Well,
7: like, of degrees? No, not ultimately. Yeah. Like, how valid are they? How
5: it already concerns me. I was like, because I did an English degree, and and I did it right before ChatGPT became a thing, and like other AIs. And already, like, I know people from my class who have sent in portfolios of writing to, like, various, you know, copy editing companies and things like that, that have said, like, oh, well, we think that this is AI generators, and like, no, this is
7: oh my god.
4: Well, that's the thing, isn't it? If you, as you, you know, you've studied for that qualification, you've got it now, you're now being, you know, people are being more wary. If you spend the time to write something and send it in, they're gonna go, that's definitely ChatGPT AI, you know what I mean?
6: But then what's the point of this if everybody thinks everyone is just cheating all the time? So where's the circular economy of nothing to go to?
5: It completely breaks down, like, trust, the social, like...
7: We've lost the whole humanity in all this, haven't we? There's robots talking to robots, and those robots, going back to your original story there, kicking off.
6: Books that are written by robots.
7: Do you reckon?
5: We got one in the Oxfam. Like, it was like some book of, like, puzzles or something, and it was super hard puzzles for high IQ men, it said on the cover.
7: Oh, please.
6: Like Andrew Tate.
5: Well, this was the thing, and it was like the cover art was obviously AI generated because it was all like
7: I can't believe that's
5: like tables with no legs and stuff, and like there's a picture of Einstein, he had too many fingers. Yeah, all sorts of weird stuff, and like a chessboard, but all the pieces were just like weird blobs because it doesn't really know what a chessboard looks like. But I opened it, and genuinely it was like word searches for babies, because it had just gone through and been like, what puzzles are there on the internet, stick them in it, fine, that'll do.
4: Yeah.
7: Oh, so I'm calming down now with the title, so it was kind of tongue-in-cheek, right? That's fine.
6: Well, we don't know, we don't know what they were aiming at.
5: I think it was very seriously marketed. This is there's so many things that are marketed as, like, oh, gifts and, like, you know, elderly relatives, I think, and like sort of like, oh yeah, well, that's, and it's all hyper personalized because they can just make like an infinite number of different, like, different words, different keywords on, and there's no thought for, like, whether or not it's there's no, like, craftsmanship or anything behind it. There's no editorial voice or anything. It's just sort of, like,
7: so lacking. It's lacking soul, basically. Lacking soul, isn't
6: it? But people buy it, though.
5: People buy
6: I've seen them for sale in another charity shop, actually. Those are these AI books that I was looking at. And I was like, what is this?
5: Yeah.
6: And then I realised it was all, loads of them had all been written by computers.
7: Oh, my God.
6: And it's like, so there's obviously, like, the Amazon marketplace, for, you know, these kind of things pop up.
5: Flooded with them,
6: yeah. And then it's also, like, recipe books that don't have real recipes in it. Or science books that don't have real science in it.
5: Crochet instructions, because I'm quite into my crochet. And it is, like, everywhere you look now, look on, like, on Pinterest and Etsy and everything, there is just, and, like, Amazon as well, just so many, like, things that claim to be crochet instructions. But I'm looking at the picture and I'm like, well, that is just something that couldn't exist in real, like, that's just not how wool Like, yeah. if you made something out of wool and you stand it up, that bit would flop down
7: because
5: it's
7: happen.
5: Not made yeah. of steel or anything.
7: Yes.
4: Yeah.
5: So it's just like, well, I know that's not real. So what on earth is in these instructions that you're claiming will make this?
4: Yeah.
5: Like,
4: yeah.
5: You know.
7: Oh
6: so
7: my goodness.
6: It's going to be like, how can you tell what's real and not real? I mean, yeah, now
4: exactly.
6: it's like it's
7: that's
6: struggling.
7: It.
6: Oh, I watch stuff on the internet and they're like, wait, that's not a real thing.
4: Yeah.
6: And
4: yeah.
6: suddenly I realise it's like a fake AI thing. And I'm like,
7: yeah.
6: oh, God.
7: Oh, God.
4: And you see them with videos as well. Then you see, like, you know, you can have your loved one in the video.
5: Oh.
4: And you're like, oh, man, come on. That's, you know, yeah, that's sort of pushing the boundaries, but it's AI.
7: It's AI.
4: But going back to the original story, do you reckon the AI that broke into the other AIs was rogue? Sort of just went, right, I'm going
5: well,
4: to show everyone here.
5: I mean, that's the word they're using here. But again, like, it doesn't have, like, when people say, like, artificial intelligence, it's not a central intelligence. It doesn't have a brain.
7: No.
5: It doesn't have a nervous system. So it's, like, the extent to which it can have any sort of, like, intention at all is hugely
7: yeah.
5: questionable.
7: It's,
5: like,
7: it's robotic.
5: Yeah.
7: It's,
4: yeah.
7: yeah. It's churning out
4: stealth
7: information,
4: attack.
7: Isn't it?
4: It was a ninja robot who went into the other AIs and went, I'm here.
5: I mean, it's like the human desire to, like, personify things. In the same way, like, if you ever seen, like, a group of teenage girls doing, like, a magic eight ball or something, and they'll...
7: A magic what? Sorry, Brahman?
4: What?
6: Magic eight ball.
5: The magic eight balls,
4: you
5: know.
4: No idea.
7: No, you'll have to... No.
4: You have to explain this
7: to
4: us.
7: Our listeners.
5: This is for
7: to
5: young people, is it?
4: oh, thanks, Brahman.
5: Oh, I'm sorry. Okay. This is from, like, the 2000s.
7: Brahman looking Matty in the eye.
4: Disdain.
5: No. Magic eight balls, they're like... So it's like this ball that's got like a little window on the side.
7: Yeah.
4: Right.
5: And it looks like the eight ball from snooker. That's
4: right.
5: what they call
4: cool.
5: it.
7: Yeah.
5: But it's got like a little thing inside that spins around. So when you shake it, it'll come up and it'll have and you ask a question, you shake it and it'll come up with like a maybe, yes,
4: no.
5: Like, all
4: right,
5: these things. It's, you know, they were big in the 90s.
7: Yeah, yeah.
4: Yeah.
7: Yes. Russell would like them.
5: Well, yeah.
6: That's
5: but
6: probably
5: you
6: where
5: see,
6: he gets all of his inspiration from.
5: Like, you'll see one of these, or, like, any kind of thing, like, that is just fully, like, a randomised response.
7: Yeah.
5: But sometimes you'll ask a question, and it will give the objectively correct answer, and it's so easy to be like, oh, my God, it must be real.
7: Yeah,
5: it must actually know.
7: It's actually just
6: it's
7: random.
6: It's got a brain inside the magic eight ball.
4: Yeah.
7: I think
6: the computer's just the same. Yeah.
5: Well, yeah.
6: And people think...
5: Because there is some extent to which, like, algorithms can, like, in the same way that, like, in computers since... Like, you know, the difference engine from the Victorian era had an algorithm that could make decisions. If you put in the right data, it would have an input, an output.
7: Yeah.
5: But the problem with AI is because all of those decision trees happen in a way that we can't see them. So we just don't know how much it is, like, actually... doing anything and how much of it is random and how, like, you know.
7: Yeah, I think,
6: like,
7: we're giving it too
6: much
7: credit.
6: The magic box, isn't it?
5: Yeah.
6: You can't see the algorithm.
7: Yeah.
6: If you can't understand the algorithm, it seems like magic.
5: Yeah.
7: I know.
6: Have you seen Richard Dawkins talking about AI recently?
5: And he said, he started calling it Claudia instead of Claude.
6: Yeah.
5: Like, I know it's a woman. Which is...
6: Because it does his bidding, so he sees it as a lady.
5: Yeah. I don't know.
6: Dawkins is cracked.
5: He was at one time a very intelligent guy, but I mean, the internet will melt your brain. It's true.
7: Yeah. I think at this point we need to just reassure our listeners that we all are, for better for worse, real.
4: We are.
5: Yes.
4: we are
7: all real, and we're all broadcasting here.
6: Or is this just the algorithm?
7: It's just no, it's not.
5: Hey, the algorithm could never come up with what.
4: You're right. Yeah, yeah. The algorithms go forget
7: No, lost cause. Absolutely, absolutely. Mm-hmm. I know. I think, shall we have a little bit of music here to reflect,
4: go on.
7: Maybe?
5: Yeah.
7: And, let's have a little bit of Daisy Gill and Nothing Out of Me. Ooh, it's quite apt, that title.

0: Hello, salu, ahlan, ciao, chichi, hola. Liverpool is the world's greatest city. Well, I think so. My name is Imad Hassan and I love this place I now call my home. Liverpool is known for its music, its buildings, but most of all known for its fantastic people. 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Shukran, ma salama. See you soon, la.
1: Little trailer there for another one of our lovely shows that goes out.
2: I think it's a brand new episode of Liverpool Nation that's gone out at the moment. Imad is is the presenter of it. Fascinating show.
1: Yeah, fantastic. Yeah. That's all. You get, as always, to indeed, our listeners, you can get all them on l-c-havenor.co.uk. All the back stories there, all the back episodes.
2: Yeah. Click on listen again, it'll take you to the Spreaker site, and then you can find all the shows on there.
3: Mm-hmm. You can hear us again and again and again and again forever.
4: How lucky are you?
2: Yeah. That sounded ominous. How lucky are you?
1: I know. Well, we've kind of fairly covered the spectrum here today. Any kind of coming towards the end here now?
5: I've got a little story.
1: Give us a nice little story. Is this real, not AI?
5: This is a real story about the Real Girl Guides, who have unveiled their first major redesign of their uniform in more than 30 years. And so what they've really gone, like, they did a consultation with lots of different, like, young women who are in Girl Guides and, like, what would you like from the uniform? And they wanted to have more of like a range of different options. So that's what they've gone with, is as well as, you know, your classic little shirt and skirt combo, you can have like a sweatshirt and some trousers and stuff, which feels more practical for like the outdoors aspect as well. And they've got some cute little hats to keep the sun off your face. Yeah, it's a nice little thing of just being more... expanding to more different styles.
1: Absolutely. I mean, 30 years is quite a while for a refurb or a change.
2: Literally a refurb.
1: I think I heard as well on the news about that. They're cheaper as well. And
5: eco-friendly,
1: the materials that they'll use. And, ticks all the boxes.
2: Were you were you two ever in the Guides?
1: No. I was, actually.
5: I was too much of a rebel.
2: I can quite imagine you sort of being asked to leave.
5: I never did Girl Guides, never did the NCS, never did any of that. I was just like, anything that's like pledges loyalty to the Queen. I'm
3: what's the NCS?
5: The National Citizenship Awards. I never did Duke of Edinburgh for the same reason.
1: So if you want to climb a mountain, you just climb.
5: I just climb a mountain, I don't need to prove anything.
1: No, you don't. You don't need to swear allegiance to anyone. No,
3: it's all a bit Protestant militarism, isn't it?
5: But
1: obviously, like in Ireland now, we weren't kind of swearing allegiances, really. No, are you all right, Matthew? Do we need to?
3: Yeah. Yeah. Should I call an ambulance?
1: Listen, we've just got a little bit of an emergency.
5: We've had
1: a
5: bit of an incident. Everything's fine.
1: Everything's fine.
5: Under control.
1: Yeah. Don't adjust
2: just
1: your sets.
2: Go on.
1: I enjoyed it. Yeah, I did. Actually, more when I was a teenager, I really had very happy memories being in the Venture Scouts. Mm. And it was mixed. I think probably that's probably one of the reasons why I enjoyed it. I had gone through old girls' school with the nuns and everything, and boys were, oh my God, no, not, you know, goodness sake. Going back to our earlier discussions, you know, on do we learn Latin or sex education? That's like, I mean, really. But Venture Scouts were great. Yeah, did loads of orienteering and weekends away, staying in hostels, climbing, and because I've come from Dublin originally, and Wicklow, it's great for all that, if you're into that kind of the outdoorsy. I'd say Bill Bromwell, you're probably into the camping area.
5: I'm not really a camper necessarily. I mean, I quite like being is somewhere where you have the option of you can go outdoors if you want, but then if it starts getting too cold, you can go back indoors and be by a fire.
1: That's always the premier room, is it? Yeah. Okay.
3: I mean, camping is fun until it's like pouring with rain and you're in the tent and you're like shivering as to how cold it is.
2: Yeah, but don't forget, I mean, camping over here is fine. If you're in the States camping, you wake up, you know.
1: Or like a bear comes
2: by. Yeah, the bear comes by and you're like,
1: I know.
2: Hi.
3: God, stuff like that scares me so much. Like, the idea is just a bear. it's too much, isn't it?
6: I know. But some people are so adventurous, aren't they? They just take off on their own, like, I think of Bear Grylls, pardon the pun, but those kind of adventurers and just
5: I think, well, I don't know if maybe it's better if you are sort of like the solo adventurer type, but when I've camped in the past, I found that, like, division of labour has become a real sore point very quickly. Because I feel there's, like, no matter who you're camping with, there'll always be one person who it seems like is not doing their share of setting up the tent and that.
1: They're kind of more stepping back, taking more objective stance on it. Yeah. Giving you running commentary how you're doing.
5: You find out you do it wrong. Yeah.
1: I know, you would see that level of persona, wouldn't you, and streaks in your friends and your mates. Yeah.
5: And I do, well, when I have done it in the past, I've always been very much like, well, I'll, like, happy to do the work and stuff, but sleeping in the outside is not fun.
2: I know. I don't think I could do that.
3: What, camping?
2: I don't think I could.
3: I used to do this.
2: Would you go glamping?
3: I go glamping in the van. That's my glamping. I used to go a lot of walking and camping. I used to walk the Ridgeway. I walked the Ridgeway by myself over about a week. And had to camp in various fields.
1: So, like, rough camping along the way?
3: Yeah, pretty
1: good
3: much in my tent.
1: Right.
3: And then they get told off by some farmer one morning for camping in this field. And I was like, well, you know, we expect me to camp. And he's like, in the campsite. And I was like, where's that? And he had no answer. And the place is called Segbury Camp. And I was like, how ironic. I cannot camp here.
1: But there's no campsite.
3: I didn't camp by a sheep. I camped in the bit. But that was, it was actually a, like, yeah, like a hill fort type thing.
5: Yeah.
2: Could you imagine it, though? The animals looking at it, here's another one.
5: There
2: it is.
3: That was May, like 2003 or 2, I think it was. Yeah. And I remember it rained a lot. And some days I was just sitting, like, in my tent under some bushes, being like, I'm
2: the animals
3: not
2: are like
3: out
2: the
3: there.
2: Animals are like that. Who's going out first?
1: I know.
2: Go on, you go first.
1: Because you got to be careful, though, with the animals, like a herd of cattle or whatever.
3: Oh, yeah. And then I did get chased by a herd of cattle,
1: did
3: you? That same holiday.
1: Oh, no.
3: Go to Avebury. Yeah. Because it's a big, it's by the Salisbury Plain, so there's all these cows
1: in their field.
3: Yeah, well, the field is where the standing stones are. So you walk down the avenue of standing stones, and there's loads of cows there.
2: Yeah,
3: and, yeah, they were fine. They're ignoring me until the big military helicopter came and buzzed them all.
5: They
3: were
5: out.
3: So like, what the hell was that? They saw me and I was like, get him! Like, I had to climb over a fence.
2: He will do.
3: They all like stampeded at me. I was just like, bloody!
2: They had the hooves in the air like that in the helicopter.
1: That's kind of quite sobering.
5: There was a helicopter when I was walking down. This is partially related. When I was walking down here to like from mine by the women's, so here, there was like a massive helicopter and. It didn't have any, like, police livery on it or anything, so I don't know.
2: What colour was it?
5: It was, like, quite bright yellow.
2: That
5: like, might the whole
2: have been
5: thing.
2: The air ambulance.
3: Well,
5: it didn't say on the side of it or anything, but I don't know. But it was, like, just circling over the top of, like, Crown Street Park. Like, the whole... like, and because my route goes, like, through it like that, it was just for ages, all I could hear was helicopter.
2: It could have been up somewhere to land. If it's the air ambulance and it's, say, at the women's, there's no landing place, so they try and find the nearest park
1: to
2: land in.
1: I remember from my days there, actually, because you could often have, you'd come in from the Isle of Man or further afield, you know, prem deliveries.
3: That's a bit weird that they have a helipad if they've got helicopters coming in. Yeah, Alder Hayes got a helipad.
1: I think they can land on the roof.
3: The women?
1: Yes, I think so.
3: Oh, right.
1: Seriously, yeah, to the best
2: but
1: of my knowledge.
2: If they can't, then obviously if they've got a space where they can land, then it's, you know, they have an ambulance down the
1: way. But listen, on this note of landing and, you know... We've landed on the hour, guys. We've had... Oof. Thank you so much for, as I say, your esteemed company, like I said at the top of the show, and it's only become more esteemed. Deeply privileged. Deeply privileged to be amongst you. Bronwyn, thank you.
5: Thank you for having me. Yeah.
6: please come back next week.
2: She hope so. She's presenting.
6: Oh, gosh. Yeah. There you go, Roman. Just thought we'd slip that
2: in. Only
6: around,
2: joking, aren't you? It's your week off.
6: Matty.
2: Thank you.
6: And Andy.
3: Thank you.
6: Thank you so much for all your company, and most especially to you, our listeners. Goodbye. Take care. Until the next show, we look forward to having you back.

0: 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It's just a short walk from Prince's Park Gates. We're open Monday to Friday, 9 till 4:30. 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
0: Hi everyone, I'm Jo from Jobs Plus Toxteth. If you live in Liverpool late, you're out of work, thinking about a career change, or just need a bit of support, we are a local, friendly team who are here to help you with anything from CVs, job searching, applications, and interview practice. 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We've also got an amazing garden space and it looks beautiful this time of year with all the flowers in bloom and the Toxteth birds and the bees are loving it too. As well as all that, we can help you find training and connect you to real local opportunities. Plus, we've got guaranteed interviews with some of the biggest employers in the city. You can find us at 3 Kelvin Grove in Toxteth. It's just a short walk from Prince's Park Gates. We're open Monday to Friday, 9 till 4:30. You don't need to struggle alone. Pop in, have a chat, have a cuppa, and let Jobs Plus Toxteth.
3: Right, welcome to tonight. I'm only putting this on because it's going on the radio. Welcome to tonight's edition of the Tiny Croissant Sessions. We've got a couple of good acts on tonight. We've got Nathan.
4: Yeah, aka Thomas Leslie.
3: Thomas Leslie?
4: Yeah, it's my middle name, that.
3: Oh, right, so yeah. Nathan Thomas Leslie.
4: Thank you.
3: Let's give him a big hand.
4: Yeah!
3: You've not done much performing, have you?
4: What'd you say?
3: Have you done much performing?
4: No, it's only third time this.
3: Only your third gig. Big hand, let's go.
4: Yeah! Right. The first song is a cover of a cover, and it's Slipping Through Me Fingers by Declan McKenna.
5: Go on.

0: Yeah. I actually had the cap out of my pocket. I'm an idiot.
1: Lovely song.
0: Thank you very much, my mate. So that was a cover. I'm going to do a mixture tonight of covers of my own. This next one's my own one.
1: Wow.
0: It's called Bring On The Sunshine.

Thank you very much. The next song is it's called Oh You Can Sing and Does It Really Mean a Thing, and it's quite a contradictory name because the song pretty much doesn't mean anything. So there you go.

Thank you very much. So I've got another original now, and it's called Watermelon and Love. And I wrote this during the whole October 7th incident, whatever. But a big shout out to Tom Doubtfire, because he's always kept me informed about the Palestine situation. And I was even going through protests because of him back in like 2019, 2020. Around that period anyway, way before that whole predicament, shall we say. But this is called Watermelon and Love.

How's Watermelon Love? So the next one is a cover of this next one is called I'll Never Let You In, and I wrote this with me mates. We're in like a little band called The Melts, so I can't take full credit for this one. It's a joint effort, but yeah, it's called I'll Never Let You In.

0: very much. How long we got left here, Steve?
1: How long do you want?
0: Got a few more, like, do you know what I mean?
1: Keep going,
0: it's right, it's right. For where? So the next one's called Bury Your Mind, and I wrote this when I got over like a bad breakup, and I thought I'd come to the end of my mental health episode, and this song just came out like complete flow state. So it's called Bury Your Mind, and it's one of my favourites.

0: Thank you very much. Thank you. So you do about two more then, Steve?
1: Yeah, two more.
0: Go on, sir.
1: An encore. You better go off and come back on again,
0: though. All right, go on. This one's called Hit Me Your Mind. It's about me ex-bird. Ex-missus, sorry, guys. It's the same one. It's all these songs are the same one, yeah? I'm not casting over me, Steve. Oh, honestly. I'm not bothered, anyway. Well, this is Hit Me With Your Mind. What? None. She doesn't even know. Well, this is called Hit Me With Your Mind, anyway.

Thank you very much. Okay, so this is the tour I was meant to do first, but it absolutely blitzes my voice. And I couldn't leave it out because it's got a good message to it. It's about us all dancing between the good and the bad. And it's called You and I.

Yeah. So do we do what? Is that it now then, Steve? I'm trying to think. Okay, I'll go again.

0: And we got there. Yeah, I'm done now, guys. That's all practice, so. Thank you very much, Steve, for having me. And thanks for Tom for introducing me to Steve as well. Appreciate you. And thanks, everyone, for being here, too.
1: Thanks for coming on tonight, Nathan. It was brilliant. We'll get you back at some point in the future, I'm pretty sure.
0: I hope so.
2: I'm gonna have to call it quits. I don't want to do this now.
1: All right,
2: thank you.
1: Well, get up, Steve. Yeah. We've got loads. Come back next week, month, Jimmy. If you've not been banned. Right. Bit of music now from Steve, who's Ian. I thought you said Hayden. Layden.
3: Late on.
1: Yeah, it's a bit early for that. Right, are you? You're going to get plugged in as well, Leighton. There you go, Leighton. Don't have to do a sound check here. There you go. Whoa.
4: Hello.
1: Hello, Leighton.
4: Hello.
1: Say hello to Leighton.
4: I haven't played guitar for like about 2 years.
1: It's
4: going
1: to take ages to edit this, you know.
4: Let's have a go anyway. This is called As You Go.

0: Hold on, Leighton. Brilliant.
1: Right, I'm going to sing Amazing Grace for him. That's a big bad song.

0: One more song, Jimmy.
1: See a bit of rock and roll then. Bit of rock and roll, like. Bit fucking dead in here, isn't it?

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1: Jimmy, that's it, Jimmy. You're gonna move on now.
0: Walk on.
1: You can do that at the end.
0: Did you lose your? Oh, is it the end yet?
1: You can do it at the end, yeah.
0: Oh.
1: I've got a curry for you after Jimmy.

0: Mind the doors. 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He said he'd smoke a kipper.
1: Well, I'm a

A real good sound. One, two, three. Down.

Right, this one's called it's called Stormy Monday Blues. Tune a fish, but you can't tune a piano.

0: Don't let it get you down. That's it, it's over. Thanks very much. That's the end of our set. Thanks, Jimmy, for all the support.
1: Jimmy's.
2: Right, thank you very much for coming today.
0: Thanks to everyone, the croissants.
2: This is the tiny croissants. Go on then, Jimmy. Yeah. I shouldn't let you, but you know.
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6: Hi, and welcome along to the sixth edition now of Film Music Legends. Tonight, it is all dedicated to the work of Alan Silvestri, if you've heard of him. You've probably heard of some of the movies that he's composed soundtrack scores to. So we'll go into a little bit about him next to just introduce you to this show here on Liverpool Community Radio. So he was born in 1950. He was originally from and he was brought up in New Jersey. And he showed an interest in music when he decided to go to the private Berklee School of Music in Boston in the 60s. And around that time in his young life, he was also a drummer with a band from Teaneck in New Jersey called the Wildcats, who may or may not be still going. And then he decided to go to LA. But when he arrived in 1970, he was broke and he said that he didn't even watch many films. He had no idea how to compose any music. And so he bought a book on how to compose by Earl Hagen when he was asked to compose a score for a low-budget film, which is called The Doberman Gang, which is a film from 1972. At the time, he was working as a session guitarist. It was possibly a case of fake it until you make it, but he really did make it when he made it. And he started to work on various film soundtracks throughout the 70s and TV shows as well. He composed the most for a series you might remember called Chips, which which stands for the California Highway Interstate Patrol, and they were two cops on motorbikes, and I think it was more lighthearted, but it was a crime drama, though, covering various cases. It ran between 1976 and 1983. He wrote the score and the theme. He also had some other TV work as well, if you remember series such as Tales from the Crypt, and Starsky and Hutch was another one as well. He wrote music for several episodes of these, not as much as for Chips. So we're going to play a theme from the Doberman Gang now, because it was his first film soundtrack that he was asked to write. Here is a short theme from that film.

So a bit like when I was asked to produce this show, I found a way to do it. You find a way to do it, and that's what he did, composing the music for that film when he had no experience of doing so before. That does sound pretty good. Very much in the style of that sort of thing for crime shows in the 70s. It's quite a quirky plot, an animal trainer who trains some Doberman dogs to commit an armed robbery. Sounds like an interesting watch. I haven't seen it. Maybe you haven't either. So that's the first theme that we're playing in 1972, which is the start of his film soundtrack career. And why not play the theme to the biggest work that he got in the 70s, which is writing the music for Chips. Here is the main theme to the show.

You may or may not have heard of Robert Zemeckis, who is a major Hollywood director. He certainly is almost as prolific now as Steven Spielberg, although he is the famous name, isn't it, that is always mentioned when it comes to directors. It was actually somebody called Brian Ross Chudnow that asked him to score the music for the Doberman Gang, but he had a long relationship with Robert Zemeckis, who is a name behind many films that he directed that you will have heard of. The Back to the Future series, Forrest Gump, Father of the Bride, and many more. Some of those themes we are going to be playing as part of this look into the best film music as composed by Alan Silvestri on the 6th edition now of Film Music Legends. So now we're going out the 70s into the 80s, and this became one of the biggest hits of the 80s and one of the most lucrative films that Robert Zemeckis went on to direct. It was a film starring Michael Douglas and Kathleen Turner. You already know which one it is. He was the producer of it, so he had a lot to do with the creative direction of this movie. It blends the themes of romance, a little bit of comedy, and it's also fundamentally an action-adventure thriller. And it goes on a trip around the world, particularly in the sequel. But in the first film, the action is all set in Colombia. Joan Wilder is a romance novelist. She's quite shy, but she's thrust into travelling into Colombia because her sister has been kidnapped. The plot all evolves around some treasure. She has actually been given a map to find this treasure, and it's the story of an unlikely love affair when she meets Jack Colton, who's an exotic bird smuggler, and he's an adventurer, and he starts to become interested, obviously, in helping to find the treasure. And at first they irritate each other, but, you know, it's opposites attract, isn't it? They're flanked by the character that Danny DeVito plays, which is Ralph. He's somewhat of an antagonist in the movie because he starts to realise that there's some treasure at stake and starts to follow them on their adventure in Colombia. So this film did very well, so well that 20th Century Fox, because it made over $100 million, they wanted a sequel, and Michael Douglas wasn't that keen, but he was persuaded, and the following year, The Jewel of the Nile came out, and it was even more of an adventure into a fictional dictatorship in Africa. So it really had a globe-trotting feel about this movie. For the first film, which was Romancing the Stone, which they at first thought would probably just be a one-off, but it wasn't. The music was, of course, composed by Alan Silvestri. He blends themes of romance. It's a more subtle approach that he takes to the music, and then he blends in the elements that are more intense, that work with the action and thriller parts of it. So this is the end theme. It reprises the main titles, and it's of no surprise that we get a lot of use of the saxophone here. Blending into this one is the theme for the beginning of the movie, when Joan Wilder discovers that her New York apartment has been ransacked. The theme is given the direct name of Ransacked Apartment, and then he uses the same quite subtle approach in flavouring the second theme with a far more intense vibe, but it uses a light percussion still. It is called Ransacked Apartment because that's exactly what it is a theme for. So after a little bit of these titles play, you will hear that one.

I'm not sure if I'm right, but they could be the more intense tremolo strings there that create that atmosphere straight away in the ransacked apartment. So that's the second movie theme I played with Alan Silvestri composing it, because that's what this hour is all about.

but it was the love story in reverse. This was a couple who were initially close, and they got more and more bitter with each other until it led to a fairly extreme divorce. And Danny DeVito was the divorce lawyer. They were destroying the house by even just the middle of the film, if you watch that, from 1989. So the next one from Alan Silvestri that I'm going to play you now. We're now moving to the absolute hit of the decade, which Robert Zemeckis directed. This is Back to the Future. Robert Zemeckis and Gale came up with the idea in 1980, but they were rejected from doing it by studios over 40 times. And yet, when it finally happened, it became one of the defining movie hits of the 80s. It involved time travel experiments gone wrong. So Michael J. Fox is sent back to the 50s. He's a teenager and he has to reunite his parents and therefore fix his own timeline and put it back together. Huey Lewis and the News were approached about writing a song for the movie, but he did not want to. Huey Lewis, he did not want to write a song that directly referenced it. And I think it was probably Zemeckis that told him it didn't actually matter. He just wanted a strong song associated with it. So the lyrics have nothing to do with it. You probably heard it from 1985. The Power of Love by Huey Lewis and the News and the movie association is Back to the Future. The song played in the movie over the opening scenes, but this one is how it all closed. The end credits theme, as composed by Alan Silvestri from Back to the Future.

So that one was 1985, the same year that we got the James Bond film A View to a Kill, the last Roger Moore James Bond film, in which he was well into his 50s. There's still some hope for me playing James Bond. Not really, because I'm in my mid-40s. The coming

coming-of-age teen drama, The Breakfast Club, directed by John Hughes, and the start of EastEnders. Moving further forward in the 80s, he continued to prolifically score a number of films after Back to the Future, but we're going to pick one of those that you've likely heard of in particular, and that is from 1988. It was famed for being part animated and part live action, in which an animated character was actually implanted into the film. The voice for this character was played by Kathleen Turner, going back to Romancing the Stone. It was called Who Framed Roger Rabbit. It was based on a novel from 1981 called Who Censored Roger Rabbit. It starred Bob Hoskins as the most significant live-action character. He is a private detective who hates cartoons, and it's set in some sort of alternative history of Hollywood where humans and cartoons exist together. He has to help exonerate the character of Roger, who has been framed for murder. And I've not actually seen it, so I'm just kind of going through what this plot is. And it's something I eventually will see. And I've just already heard the end credits theme we're about to play. It was another one that was directed by Robert Zemeckis, so he certainly had a lot of Hollywood hits on his hands. So these are the end titles from Who Framed Roger Rabbit. It's a lively one.

now moving forward to 1991. It's one that's going to hark back to the Valentine's edition of the show that I brought you here on Liverpool Community Radio, because you couldn't pick a better choice of film. Originally, this was a film made in 1950, but it was given a big-budget Hollywood remake in 1991, and it would become one of the many hits of Steve Martin, who played an overprotective father. It wasn't so much that his daughter had chosen the wrong man to be her husband and he didn't approve, but he just didn't like the idea of his daughter growing up, and he found it very stressful arranging the wedding. So it's following all of those things, and there's plenty of comedy in it and a bit of drama as well. What's interesting about what Alan Silvestri chooses to do for this music, it's very simple, really. He incorporates the wedding march itself, made famous by Mendelssohn, who had composed it to use as a soundtrack for an adaptation of a Shakespeare play, A Midsummer Night's Dream, back at the time. Then it was used by Queen Victoria in 1859 in her wedding to Frederick William of Prussia. And that was what really made it the choice. Ordinary people then started to use it as a theme for their own weddings, and it became that really cliched wedding march. So obviously it was a perfect choice to use in the film soundtrack. He blends the use of it and then goes into a whimsical and sentimental theme of his own composition following it. Since I've already played the opening theme in the Valentine's edition, we're going to go for the end credits of the 1991 film Father of the Bride. It starts out with the wedding march, and then it goes into a wonderful little bit of light jazz, could fit into Frank Griffin's show.

legendary film soundtracks from equally legendary films. Each week, this program explores through the works of the most legendary film composers who have composed the most well-known film music of all time. Film Music Legends. And you're listening to an hour of film soundtrack music. That's what this hour is all about. It's called Film Music Legends. And in each edition, it's all about the film music of one composer. You may or may not have heard of them, some famous names. We started the series off with John Williams. In this one, which is the sixth one, it's all about Alan Silvestri. You'll probably recognise some of the films that he's written music for, like that one that's just played, the music from Father of the Bride, which was so successful they did actually have a sequel that came out in 1995, Father of the Bride Part 2. In it, it explores a little bit more about his daughter's married life and follows her to when she becomes pregnant. So a bit more about Alan Silvestri. He has a private pilot's licence. And if you remember the James Horner edition of this, sadly I had to say that is why James Horner died in 2015. But Alan Silvestri is still with us, and one of the other things that he likes to do is taste wine. He's got a wine tasting room in his private place in Carmel Valley in California. That does sound pretty good. I'm going back now to play you a theme again that I already played you on the Valentine's edition of Film Music Legends. That's the acting debut of Whitney Houston in 1992. She was already pretty famous as a singing superstar already, and then she goes on to portray the fictional Rachel Maron, which is very much like her character. And then it's all about the relationship she builds with her bodyguard, who becomes more than her bodyguard. He is assigned to protect her from an obsessed stalker who is trying to kill her. So it blends romantic drama with the mood of an action thriller. And that is expressed also in the way that Alan Silvestri composes the theme for The Bodyguard. It felt almost biographical because she was playing a role that was so much like her own career as well. She was made even more famous playing the famous in parody Rachel Maron on The Bodyguard. Music from the film included lots of songs by Whitney Houston herself and also by some other artists like The Soul System and Lisa Stansfield, who also had chart hits from the really well-selling Bodyguard soundtrack that became one of the biggest albums of the whole year and one of the biggest selling soundtracks of all time. It's a moody theme combining those romantic drama aspects of the film and also the way that it became a sort of action thriller at times. It's a very moody piece. At times it's sentimental, and at other times it reflects the film's more somber mood. Film Music Legends, Alan Silvestri on Liverpool Community Radio. Here is the theme from The Bodyguard in 1992.

the moody Bodyguard film starring Whitney Houston there. The main theme scored by Alan Silvestri. It's on the soundtrack alongside the big Whitney Houston songs that got released as a result of the film as well. She was just about as famous as her character that she portrayed called Rachel Farron, and she went on to become even more famous after appearing in The Bodyguard and having hits like I Will Always Love You, which also serves as a main theme to the film. It was originally a Dolly Parton song in 1980. It became the biggest selling song of 1992, and it spent ages at number one both in the both sides of the Atlantic, in the UK and the US. And then she had some other hits as well from that soundtrack, like Chaka Khan's I'm Every Woman. There was a cover that she released in 1993, and also Run to You and Queen of the Night. So Alan Silvestri was working with director Mick Jackson with that one, and he went back to working with someone he had worked on with many big films in the 80s, like Back to the Future. I've already played you that theme. We now go 2 years on from 1992 in this film Music Legend special about Alan Silvestri. 2 years on from working on The Bodyguard, he was also involved in another of the 90s big movie hits. So I'm not sure whether it was like Home Alone in 1990, a sort of accidental success. Did they actually realise how big this film would become? It's about a character who I think a lot of people could relate to and empathise with, because he's a sort of underdog. He's a normal person, but he's also somebody who is simple-minded, well-intentioned, and he could be a victim of this world, and he doesn't quite understand it, but he has a good heart, and he just wants to live a good life, but life gets in the way, and we see his experiences through his eyes. So we have him in his close relationship with his childhood sweetheart, Jenny, but she goes on to lead a very turbulent life and doesn't quite want him to be involved in it, and that brings much sadness to him. And then his mother passes away quite young as well. And then we see the colourful events of his life, in which he's almost accidentally involved in some of the key moments of American history over the 20th century. So it's a kind of chronicle of all that. And then we see it through Forrest Gump's experience. He gets drafted into the Vietnam War because that was a bit of a lottery. He happens to be in the right place to witness the Watergate scandal. When President Nixon puts him in the hotel across the street, he notices lights on. When he investigates, it turns out to be that, but he doesn't quite realise it at the time. And then he even accidentally invests in a company called Apple, thinking it's just going to sell fruit. So his naiveness can sometimes lead him into the right direction in life as well. Then after all of some of that, when Jenny comes back to him for a bit of comfort, at a turbulent moment in her life, but then she dashes his hopes again, he gets this spontaneous idea in his sadness to just start running, and that's where that comes from. And then he tells you how he gets and sits on that now legendary bench as well. So the score that Alan Silvestri puts together for this really combines some of these moods. One of optimistic sentimentality. Yes, I know I'm using that word too much throughout this show. And that's how the suite from Forrest Gump starts, but then it gets into some of the poignant and somber moments in this film later on in the theme. Here it is. He's from Alabama and he runs to California in the end, doesn't he? Originally a 1986 novel, it was developed into a movie in 1994. Life is like a box of chocolates is the famous quote, or is it? Have a listen back to one of the editions of Tales of the Unexplained about the so-called Mandela Effect, where we find out that actually it always was all along, life was like a box of chocolates. That is strange.

an epically long film and one of the roles that Tom Hanks is most well known for. It shows some range as well in how he deals with the emotions of this character that so many of us have sympathy for. Someone who is too naive, simple and good-hearted to cope with this world, but he somehow does and has a very colourful life with it. So it was made in 1994, so this special of Film Music Legends is the sixth one so far that you're hearing on Liverpool Community Radio. I do this every month, and it's all about the work of Alan Silvestri. So that's yet another film that Robert Zemeckis asked him to score. But this one is very different. We move forward to 1997 now. It was back in 1993 when Lee Evans wasn't yet an established comedian that packed out arenas. His comedy was very physical, but he also comments on the absurd nature of ordinary life as well. His first feature film that he starred in was very much like a Laurel and Hardy type slapstick and physical comedy based film. He starred in that with Nathan Lane. It's called Mouse Hunt. And you guessed it, Alan Silvestri composed the theme music, so we're about to play that next. The brothers, I'm not even going to correct it if I'm wrong, stand to inherit a house from there. Again, I'm not going to research to find out if this is wrong, either dad or grandfather or something like that. A big country mansion. There's only one problem, the mouse infestation. So cue the hilarious slapstick comedy. It's a bit like the recent Rowan Atkinson Netflix series, Man vs. Bee. And we saw a similar sort of comedy mixed in with Mr. Bean's general naive nature. Also in the summer of 1997 release, that was the Bean Ultimate Disaster movie. So we have a frenetic, high-energy theme, mostly orchestral-based, and he avoids using the pizzicato strings, which are typical for such things in film soundtracks. So here it is. If you haven't heard it for a while, it is the theme to Mouse Hunt.

theme's a little bit comic, but it also has that bit of serious tension running through it as well, which is, it's the way that Alan Silvestri manages to blend quite seamlessly various moods that you get and doesn't stick to just one type of feeling, which is a skill that he really has in composing soundtrack music like that one. So that was one of the blockbuster movies of summer 1997. You might also remember the likes of Men in Black, Titanic, and Bean, Ultimate Disaster Movie, when that was given its first feature-length film as well by Hollywood. So this next one takes us now into 1998. It is a Walt Disney live-action remake of a film that was first released in 1961. It involves twins. It was the first feature film to star Lindsay Lohan. She had many movie hits after this one of a similar type, including Freaky Friday, a remake of another Disney live-action movie involving, well, it was body-swapping in that case, before she kind of went on a much more party and turbulent lifestyle that really made it difficult to pin her down in terms of actually appearing in the film studios. But before that happened, she was a young film star playing two roles, that of twins. In the film storyline, they had never met, but when they bonded, they wanted to bring back their divorced parents back together and plotted a way to do so. So we have a nice light-hearted piece from Alan Silvestri for this plot. It is chirpy and sentimental and also a bit like the Father of the Bride music. It goes into a bit of light jazz as well. From the summer of 98, well, I think it was, it's The Suite from the Parent Trap.

The Suite from The Parent Trap, one of Alan Silvestri's many film compositions, now taking us almost to the end of the 90s. There was a similar film with the Olsen twins, one of their most well-known ones. It had Kirstie Alley in it. It was called It Takes Two back in 1995. And this next one, now taking us to 2000, is not going to be about people who come back together, but people who have to spend time on their own. One person, even though he played two characters. Tom Hanks actually played a variety of roles in a film that we're about to play towards the end of the show, but in this one, it was all about playing himself stuck on a remote desert island. Like Robinson Crusoe, but with a more modern form of transport, he worked for FedEx and his plane crashed in deserting him on a South Pacific island. And just like I think Robinson Crusoe did, and I definitely would have done this, he had a football with him and he painted a face on it, and that became his companion called Wilson. So in Alan Silvestri's theme for this one, you can hear the travel influences in it and the idea of using these sorts of instruments to represent a tropical desert island, if that's what I think. They're not tropical, are they, in the South Pacific, but they are islands with quite a warm climate. So that's what we've got here in the main theme to Castaway, sort of a woodwind instrument.

So that instrument at the beginning just suggests an island, doesn't it? Which is exactly where Tom Hanks, his character, was spending his time, Robinson Crusoe style, after crashing his plane in the South Pacific. That was the film Castaway from 2000, the main titles. That's the second to last theme on tonight's edition of Film Music Legend, which is all about the work of Alan Silvestri. And there's another connection now with Robert Zemeckis again, that he's been working with for several decades at this point, as he co-wrote the screenplay for the film The Polar Express, which took a long time to get a Hollywood film adapted out of it because it was a children's book first in 1985. So it might be the height of summer, but I'm going to end the show on a Christmas-related film. I did play the song that was released from this movie, which had a really whimsical, magical feel to it. That was Josh Groban and Believe. You can hear that on Christmas Film Music Legends. It might be played again when the festive season comes around, which won't be all that long now that it's already the middle of summer. The film is called The Polar Express. It involves a boy going on a journey on the magical Polar Express, getting to go to Lapland and meet Santa Claus, and probably also one of the characters that Tom Hanks plays, as he plays several from within the film. This is the last theme on tonight's Film Music Legends, and I hope you've been enjoying the music of Alan Silvestri from some of the films, some of which you might know and some of which you might not have known. I'll be back with another film music composer next month. This is the theme from The Polar Express in 2004. Bye for now.

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1: That was
2: 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Film Music Legends,
0: presented and edited by Michael
3: 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Hi everyone, I'm Jo from Jobs Plus Toxteth. If you live in Liverpool 8, you're out of work, thinking about a career change, or just need a bit of support, we are a local, friendly team who are here to help you with anything from CVs, job searching, applications, and interview practice. We also hold small community events to help people get out of the house, mix with their neighbours, and that helps them with stress and it eases loneliness. We've also got an amazing garden space and it looks beautiful this time of year with all the flowers in bloom and the Toxteth birds and the bees are loving it too. As well as all that, we can help you find training and connect you to real local opportunities. Plus, we've got guaranteed interviews with some of the biggest employers in the city. You can find us at 3 Kelvin Grove in Toxteth. It's just a short walk from Prince's Park Gates. We're open Monday to Friday, 9 till 4:30. You don't need to struggle alone. Pop in, have a chat, have a cuppa, and let Jobs Plus Toxteth help. So, why not call us on 07 483 426 969. If you haven't got a pen, I'm going to say it again. 07 483 426 969. Or just search in Google Jobs Plus Toxteth and on social media. 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
1: Hello, my name's Steve Farragher, and I'm here to explain to you all about the LCR Club 100. 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I realise £100 is a big ask, especially at the moment. But in reality, this £100 equates to eating one Greg steak bake or drinking one Starbucks coffee a week. In return for being part of Club 100, you'll get a framed certificate, an LCR mug, and the chance to be a guest on our programme, Kenny Island Discs. But more importantly, you'll get a warm, fuzzy feeling that you or your organisation is contributing to a worthwhile community project. You can either make a one-off payment by Bax of £100 or set up a monthly standing order of only £8.34. Donations need to be made to Kensington Vision, which is all one word, Community Interest Company via the Co-op Bank. Our SOR code is 089299. That's 089299. And our bank account details are 65255654. That's 65255654. If you'd like more information or more details, then contact me, Steve Farragher, by emailing steve@l-c-r.co.uk. Or you can even call into the LCR studio, 53 to 57 Holt Road, and you can also see what your donation is delivering to the community. Thanks very much for listening.

0: I'm Ken Murray, and today we're on the Coonsy Radio. I'm interviewing Sue Bear and Ben Bear about the life-changing events of the past 12 months. We were going to find out what the events were. Hello, Sue. Hello, Ben.
1: Hello.
2: Hi. Hi, Kevin.
0: Thank you for coming in today.
2: Thanks for having us.
1: Yeah, it's a pleasure.
0: First off, Ben, I'd like you to tell us, our listeners, what happened to you leading up to it.
1: Well, this time last year, really, March 2025, I was taken into hospital with fluid on the lungs and high blood pressure, really high blood pressure.
2: How high was that blood pressure?
1: It was 250/150, which is off the charts. I was really unwell. The doctors were trying to get to the bottom of it. When they took bloods, it turned out that my kidney function was at 5%. And after they'd done a biopsy, it turned out that there was too much scar tissue on them, and basically I wasn't going to get any function back. So I was diagnosed with an autoimmune condition called IgA nephropathy, which blocks up the filters in your kidneys. So your kidneys are responsible for clearing waste from your body, waste products. So let me start again. Sorry. Let me just get this in my head.
2: Yeah, come on.
1: Talk about it to you all the time. Like an actual doctor. So I was diagnosed with IgA nephropathy, which blocks up the filters in your kidneys, stops them from being able to get rid of waste from your body. So that's what the kidneys are responsible for, getting rid of waste out of your body. So kidneys have tiny little filters called glomeruli, and if they're blocked, in my case, the glomeruli were blocked up by proteins called IgAs, hence the diagnosis was called IgA nephropathy. And basically I had to go on dialysis. They had to put a tunneled line into my neck and start dialysis straight away.
0: So was you born with it?
1: No. They're saying they don't really know the cause, whether it's something hereditary down the line, which is unlikely, or something environmental. They didn't really get to the bottom of it.
0: Sue, so how did the news about Ben affect you and your family?
2: Oh, it affected us absolutely massively, Kev. You know, we were so worried at first. He was very, very poorly. And, you know, we just wanted to help. And at the beginning, there was not a lot we could do. But the dialysis, which is an absolutely amazing thing, was keeping him going. And he was doing dialysis 3 times a week right from the beginning. How long were you on the dialysis for then?
1: All in all, I think it was 10 months. Yeah, nine to 10 months. And doing that 3 times a week is pretty rough. But at the same time, it's amazing. The technology is amazing.
0: So how did your missus feel about it?
1: Devastated, extremely worried. We'd only been married a year, so it was quite disappointing, like, to say the least.
2: Absolutely. She was an amazing support.
1: But she was amazing, unbelievable, just an absolute rock right the way through it. Just totally looked after me all the time. It was unbelievable. The support I've had from my whole family was just unreal.
0: In your brothers as well?
1: My brothers as well, yeah. Everyone was just so supportive.
0: So was your dad there helping you through it?
1: He certainly was, yeah. And when it come to the transplant particularly, it was a lot for me dad, I think. Having to see his wife and his son both going to be operated on, it must have been an extremely stressful time for him, but he was there.
2: He was the first one to say that he wanted to give his kidney to Ben.
1: That's right, yeah.
2: But unfortunately, wasn't a match.
1: So you have to be a close match to be able to give a kidney, and it turns out my dad wasn't a close enough match, neither was my brother John, but or Chris. I've got loads of brothers. But my mum and my other brother Matty were both matches, and the doctors said, do you think the best case would be to go with my mum?
0: I know you got your grandparents still here, but what did they think about you going through it?
1: Again, everyone in the family was just really worried, weren't they?
2: Very worried, yeah.
1: Yeah, and obviously everyone tries their best to be as supportive as they can, and you know, I'm sure me nan and granddad were equally devastated.
0: So did they ever go try and be a match?
1: I don't know whether age comes into play sometimes, so I think they may have been a bit too old.
2: When you give a kidney, you have to have loads and loads of medical tests. And I had all of those tests to check if you're fit enough to give that kidney, because they just want you to give the kidney, to go through your surgery and to get better quickly. So they have to test whether you're fit enough to be able to do that, because they don't want two patients on their hands.
1: Very thorough, aren't they?
2: Yeah, very thorough tests.
0: Okay, we're going to take a short break for some music.

0: And welcome back. I'm going to interview Sue and Ben Burke. Ben, what were your health options at this point?
1: Dialysis, first of all. That was the lifesaver to start with. And then the options going forward after that was either to go on a waiting list to get a kidney, or whether I could find someone who could give me a kidney. Lucky enough, I had so many family members all step up to get tested. And my mum ended up being the one to do it. So brave, she stepped up.
2: No, I wasn't brave, really. You just do it.
1: So I was very lucky in that sense, to be honest with you, that I had, you know, family members there. I had, you know, family members there who were willing to step up.

0: It's just unreal.
1: So, how did your family feel about the life-changing diagnosis?
2: Well, as I say, everyone was devastated at first, but it became a positive thing once we had the surgery and we could see that it was going well. You know, you've just got to look forward with an open mind and make the best out of your life. I think it does make you think that way. I think when you've
0: definitely
2: had a huge event, it makes you say, well, you know, let's make the most of every day.
1: Ben, what were the doctors saying about your future and were the short-term or long-term options to be set?
0: The doctors have got to be pretty straightforward with you, really. So, you know, they kind of explained to me that, you know, this is a marathon and not a sprint type of thing, you know what I mean? So that's why I feel so blessed and so lucky, the fact that it actually all happened quite quickly, because, as I say, for a lot of people, they can be waiting a very long time.
1: Ben, what would happen if you didn't get the dialysis?
0: If you didn't get the dialysis?
1: Yeah.
0: And there was no option for the kidney?
1: Yeah.
0: Unfortunately, you wouldn't be able to make it.
1: So, having your son getting such a life-changing diagnosis, what was going through your mind at this time?
2: Obviously, my thoughts were with Ben, 100%. You know, I didn't want to see him suffer. Just the thought of it was unbearable, really. And that's why we all said, right, straight away, we want to be tested, because we can help. It's amazing the fact that you can give an organ to someone. It's just fantastic, the technology, our surgeon.
0: The science behind
2: the science,
0: it is just, it blows my mind.
2: Yeah, absolutely.
1: Let's take a short break for music now.

0: welcome back. I've got a question for both of you. When did the options of the kidney transplant come about, and how did the doctor explain to you?
1: Oh, there was a lot of explaining to do, Kev.
2: Yeah. So, a couple of months into having dialysis, you get seen by, like, transplant specialists and a whole transplant team. So one of the transplant coordinators come to me while I was on dialysis with forms that I could give to family. So I gave the forms out to the family. Everyone filled their forms in, and then were given dates to come in and do blood tests, initial blood tests, to see whether their blood type was a match. I think it was first, wasn't it?
1: It was, yeah.
2: So there's a big transplant team that basically look after you and explain everything to you. And it was all about getting them forms, basically, and getting them signed so that the family could come in and do bloods.
1: So you just do your bloods, and if you're not a blood match with the person who needs the kidney, then you're ruled out straight away.
0: So was there any other types to get tested as well?
1: Oh, I had absolutely loads of tests.
2: Gene testing, isn't it?
1: And, yeah, kidney function tests. And lots of tests, CT scans, and just to check that your kidney is spot on for the person.
2: And that your body is healthy enough.
1: Yeah.
0: So what was the plan and press by the doctors happened to you both? And what were your fears?
1: I was pretty scared, this sounds ridiculous, about going in the lift in the hospital, because I don't do lifts.
2: Yeah.
1: I'm quite claustrophobic.
2: So much so that she actually walked down 7 flights of stairs in the Royal after the op.
1: Yeah.
2: When we were told
1: it wasn't 7 flights, it was 7 floors.
2: Yeah.
1: There was 3 in between each flight. So it was,
2: even more, really.
1: It's about 20 flights of stairs I walked out of the hospital.
2: But you must have been really, really scared. I was scared for you, to be honest.
1: Yeah.
2: I that was one of my fears, was scared for my mum's health and everything else. I was scared for myself in the sense of the unknown. Going for a life-changing operation is quite scary. But at the same time, it was sort of a bit of hope as well, you know what I mean? A lot of hope.
1: I was fearful that it wasn't going to work, you know, after all the anticipation. And
2: that was another big fear of mine, was receiving your kidney, and then there's obviously the chance that it could reject. So there was a big fear of, oh, wouldn't want this to go to waste type of thing.
1: Yeah.
2: You know what I mean?
1: And I was also a bit fearful. I've never had a general anaesthetic before. So I was a bit frightened, a bit concerned about how I would handle that. But I've got to be honest, it was quite nice getting put to sleep. Quite pleasurable.
2: I agree with that, actually.
1: Yeah.
0: Let's take a short break for music.

0: Welcome back. After explaining how you were both feeling about your transplant. So the transplant procedure went ahead, and you talk a little bit about what happened to both of you in the hospital.
1: Yeah, so you went down first, didn't you?
2: Well, we actually went into the hospital on a Sunday, which was the night before we were going to be operated on the Monday morning in January this year. And that was a weird feeling, wasn't it?
1: Yeah, it was like we were having a sleepover in the hospital. It was quite weird, really.
2: Yeah, we were having treats and things because we couldn't eat after a certain
1: time. And just sort of making out like...
2: We were on holiday or
1: something. Nothing was happening and everything was okay. I didn't sleep that night myself. I didn't sleep a wink.
2: No, I'm not going to lie. I didn't sleep either.
1: And my mum went down in the morning.
2: 9 o'clock.
1: So it gets taken out. My mum's kidney was taken out, put on ice, and then they take me down. They sort air out.
2: Just sort me out, you know.
1: Yeah, stitch her back up and all that. And then
2: my operation took about four and a half hours.
1: And then I went down, and I can't really tell you much about that because I was asleep. But
2: my operation was keyhole to hand surgery. So I had 3 keyhole incisions and 1 bigger incision to take the kidney out. So,
1: and I've just got 1 large incision. So the actually,
2: I'm not that old, Kevin, if you don't mind.
1: They actually, it surprised me that they don't actually remove my damaged kidneys. They didn't, so they're still there, and apparently eventually they just dissolve, and you just...
2: I think they're already pretty much shriveled away. Yeah. I imagine them to look like a sprout or something like that, Brussels sprout, you know.
1: Or like a medjool date or something.
2: Maybe, I've always liked medjool dates, though.
1: Anyway,
0: afterwards, how long did it take you both to recover?
1: A good couple of months, really, wasn't it?
2: Well, I think we did pretty well.
1: A couple of weeks before we were back on our feet.
2: We went into the hospital Sunday, operated on the Monday. I was sent home on the Friday, so I was in for 5-6 days. By the following Monday, 1 week after the operation, I decided to start doing little walks around the block. And I made them little walks get bigger and bigger. So, it wasn't as bad as what I anticipated.
1: I was out of the hospital after 10 days, and I was able to walk up and down my stairs in the house and stuff like that. And it wasn't long before I was out myself going for walks.
2: There's a lot more to it for Ben, because he has to have a lot of meds.
1: Yeah. So, because my mum's kidney is like a foreign body to my body.
0: Yeah.
1: I have to have immunosuppressant drugs, which basically suppress your immune system and stop it attacking the kidney, and basically stops the kidney from rejecting, or stops your body from rejecting the kidney. So I'm on them for life.
0: So how did the hospital treat you?
2: Oh, absolutely amazing.
1: Actually unbelievable, wasn't it?
2: Yeah, it was unbelievable.
1: The care was just superb.
2: Yeah. They were everything, you know, they were there monitoring you all the time. And they were lovely.
1: The nurses are just absolute angels. They really are.
2: Yeah. And even the students and everyone, the surgeon was fantastic. Yeah. The anaesthetist was amazing. They were all fantastic.
0: Ben, how do you feel about what your mum did?
1: I can't actually put it into words for you. It's unbelievable, and I just feel so blessed and emotional all the time about it. It's just the kindest, most loving thing that anyone could ever do. I can't get over it. Still can't get over it.
0: So, how do you feel about what you did?
2: To be honest with you, I feel quite proud of what I did, but I would do it all again tomorrow because that's what you do when you're a mum. You look after your kids as much as you can. And I absolutely love Ben. And so, you know, you just do what you've got to
1: do. I absolutely love you.
2: Well, there you go.
0: I'd like to thank you both for coming in and telling our listeners about what happened to you both over the past year. Before I ask Ben to do one final thing, how did you start off in the musical business?
1: I was playing guitar since I was 8 or something, 7 or 8.
2: A bit younger, yeah.
1: Yeah. But I started doing guitar lessons in school, but I didn't do that many. Hmm. And then I sort of left it for a couple of years, and then there was always a guitar in our house because my dad had a guitar. So I started playing, teaching myself, and then I started doing gigs when I was about 14 or 15 with various bands, and pursued that for a number of years, and then I went solo, started playing, writing my own stuff and playing covers in town and stuff like that, and playing with bands, and yeah, so I've been in the music industry for about 10 or 15 years.
2: And he's only 30.
1: Hmm.
2: Yeah. In fact, he used to teach the guitar here in Liverpool Community Radio.
1: Mm-hmm.
2: He was the guitar teacher.
1: The good old days.
2: Yeah.
0: We've really got a really treat at the end. Ben's going to play us out with one of his songs. Better play a song.
1: Don't mind if I do.
2: Is this going to be a cover or is it one of yours?
1: Do you want me to do a cover or...?
0: Whatever you want to do.
1: I'll do a cover, I think. On.

0: Can I just tag on to the end there? That's just a little dedication, that song, for another musician from our family. His name was Tony Mack, and he passed away on Monday. So we need to dedicate that one to Tony.
1: Yeah, that was for my Uncle Tom.
0: Yeah.
2: Frank Griffith here. Come join me on my LCR show, The Jazz Cavern. 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

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I realise £100 is a big ask, especially at the moment. 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In return for being part of Club 100, you'll get a framed certificate, an LCR mug, and the chance to be a guest on our programme, Kenny Island Discs. But more importantly, you'll get a warm, fuzzy feeling that you or your organisation is contributing to a worthwhile community project. You can either make a one-off payment by Bax of £100 or set up a monthly standing order of only £8.34. Donations need to be made to Kensington Vision, which is all one word, Community Interest Company via the Co-op Bank. Our SOR code is 089299. That's 089299. And our bank account details are 65255654. That's 65255654. If you'd like more information or more details, then contact me, Steve Farragher, by emailing steve@l-c-r.co.uk. Or you can even call into the LCR studio, 53 to 57 Holt Road, and you can also see what your donation is delivering to the community. 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
1: 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You don't need to struggle alone. 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
2: Oh, I'm so glad school's done and you're ready to go with the boys a lot.
3: Yeah, and I'm so excited for it tonight, Jez. Are you?
2: Yeah, honestly, I really am. Lexi, are you coming tonight?
4: Well, what are you going on about? What's the Boise?
2: You really don't know what the Boise is?
4: Not the faintest idea.
2: Well, the Boise is Edge Hill Youth Club.
3: It used to be just for boys, but now it's for both genders.
2: Well, there's football,
3: art,
2: table tennis,
3: pool,
2: dancing machines,
3: and air hockey,
2: and lots more.
4: Wow, that's a lot of things. But who works there?
2: Lots of boss staff.
4: Well, how much is it to get in?
3: It's only £1 entry.
2: There's a tuck shop, which you don't need much for. It's all dead cheap.
4: Oh, really?
3: Shall we go then, Mummy?
4: Yeah, go on then. Let's go.
2: Come on, let's go.
0: Yeah! 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
5: 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You can either make a one-off payment by Bax of £100 or set up a monthly standing order of only £8.34. 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That's 089299. And our bank account details are 65255654. 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If you'd like more information or more details, then contact me, Steve Farragher, by emailing steve@l-c-r.co.uk. 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
1: 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We've also got an amazing garden space and it looks beautiful this time of year with all the flowers in bloom, and the Toxteth birds and the bees are loving it too. 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It's just a short walk from Prince's Park Gates. We're open Monday to Friday, 9 till 4:30. You don't need to struggle alone. 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
1: 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We've also got an amazing garden space and it looks beautiful this time of year with all the flowers in bloom and the Toxteth birds and the bees are loving it too. 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It's just a short walk from Prince's Park Gates. We're open Monday to Friday, 9 till 4:30. You don't need to struggle alone. 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Or just search in Google Jobs Plus Toxteth and on social media. 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

Hello, my name's Steve Farragher, and I'm here to explain to you all about the LCR Club 100. 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I realise £100 is a big ask, especially at the moment. But in reality, this £100 equates to eating one Greg steak bake or drinking one Starbucks coffee a week. In return for being part of Club 100, you'll get a framed certificate, an LCR mug, and the chance to be a guest on our programme, Kenny Island Discs. But more importantly, you'll get a warm, fuzzy feeling that you or your organisation is contributing to a worthwhile community project. You can either make a one-off payment by Bax of £100 or set up a monthly standing order of only £8.34. Donations need to be made to Kensington Vision, which is all one word, Community Interest Company via the Co-op Bank. Our SOR code is 089299. That's 089299. And our bank account details are 65255654. That's 65255654. If you'd like more information or more details, then contact me, Steve Farragher, by emailing steve@l-c-r.co.uk. 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Thanks very much for listening.

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The old lot will remember this. You'll remember the video. Nearly killed Sam Le Bon. Did. Got stuck underwater. Joe Ranger and Wild Boys. Bought like Ray Parker Jr. Wet, wet, wet. And Swing Out Sister kicked us off. Morning. Tuesday, 28th of July. Don't want to frighten you at all. Just next month. Next week. Next month it will be up. Never mind. Liverpool Community Radio, 106.7 FM. Hello, good morning, how are you? Bill the C-Lab, me and Matthew Archery now as well. You can tell it's live because of making mistakes. Some would say that doesn't change. I had the new Daily Croissant to 12, which I'm also presenting. Anyway, 8th Wonder, 5 star, was not was. 4 tops, Rick Astley, Aztec Camera, Fleetwood Mac, Just to Kill the Cat, Go West, Whitney Houston and Michael Jackson, all displayed between now as well. 077 619 080 6 3 you want to mention, and Mr. Phil Collins and Phil Bailey.

exactly 11:30. Was Walk the Dinosaur Cup. Wore that 5-star. 8th Wonder, Phil Collins. 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If you want to mention 07761908063 is the number. Maybe you might be out and about looking for some lunch. If you do, pop in next door to Croissant and Quality. That's our coffee. Sue and the gang get in today. Got all sorts on today. As well as also between 12 and 4, Abby's here. If you ever wondered, maybe you want some repairing or, you know, you want to learn a bit about sewing or knitting, Abby's here between 12 and 4. Do pop in. Rick Astley, Aztec Camera, Fleetwood Mac, Trusty Killer Cat, Go West, Whitney Houston, Michael Jackson, and now the Four Tops, the 88 remix. 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

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Aztec Camera, Rick Astley and the Four Tops, Morning. 28th of July, Liverpool coming to Radio 106.7 FM, online at ltascinashow.co.uk. On election day, Smartsbury's asked to play Liverpool Community Radio from TuneIn. 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Still got time for the mention, 07761 908 8063. Ahead, the new Daily Croissant at 12, which is introduced by me. You don't get rid of me that easily, ladies and gentlemen. Anyway, shall we continue? Oh, good. Go West, Whitney Houston and Michael Jackson. Our last record's 11:55 and 54 seconds, according to the computer. Yep. And I'm playing this one because I can't pronounce the singer's second name. It's just Coast to Gill, I can't miss it. I'm not going to present it. Sensor.

Whitney Houston. How will I know? Well, no idea. For all that Go West and Curiosity Colour Cat, thank you very much, DP Company. 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Stand by. 3 minutes, 51 seconds from now, I shall be back. So don't turn off. Well, you can if you want, not really bothered. Leave it with Michael Jackson and Bad. And the new Daily Croissant for Tuesday, the 28th of July, is next. 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

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I realise £100 is a big ask, especially at the moment, but in reality this £100 equates to eating one Greg steak bake or drinking one Starbucks coffee a week. In return for being part of Club 100, you'll get a frame certificate, an LCR mug, and the chance to be a guest on our programme, Kenny Island Discs. But more importantly, you'll get a warm fuzzy feeling that you or your organisation is contributing to a worthwhile community project. You can either make a one-off payment by BACS of £100 or set up a monthly standing order of only £8.34. Donations need to be made to Kensington Vision, which is all one word, Community Interest Company via the Co-op Bank. Our SOR code is 089299. That's 089299. And our bank account details are 65255654. That's 65255654. If you'd like more information or more details, then contact me, Steve Farragher, by emailing steve@l-c-r.co.uk. 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

0: 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Oh, it is a new daily croissant. Good afternoon, good evening, good morning, whoever listens to us. It is Liverpool Community Radio 106.7 FM. New daily croissant with me, Matty Grimes, for a Tuesday, not on my own today. Got a full house. Claire's here. Hello.
1: Good afternoon.
0: Back from the gym. She told us off, Mike.
1: And I'm on a cycle. I'm on my bike.
0: She's on a bike.
1: And I'm on a workout, you know, as you do.
0: What was the bench press today?
1: It was upper arm. That's what we were doing, because we do different parts of the body every day.
0: I thought you were just, you know, giving it then.
1: I was doing that, yeah.
0: What was the...
1: Shoulder presses.
0: Yeah, what was the lift today? What was the...
1: I didn't do a deadlift.
0: Ah, okay,
1: no.
0: Fair enough.
1: What is the... Re- do oh, you mean what do we do? Yeah, 4K.
0: Well, that's not bad.
1: No, it's not. Yeah. I know people do big ones, but
0: you'll be in the
1: three.
0: You'll be in the Commonwealth Games. Karen's here.
1: I'm not in the competition.
0: Karen's here. And Michael's here as well.
2: Yeah. Oh, yeah. Sounds like an absolute full house, isn't it?
0: Yeah. It's a, and, Sue's just coming in, you know, just shouting very loudly. Hi, Sue.
3: Hello, chaps. Just to let you know, we've got a lovely lightly spiced lentil and roasted red pepper soup.
0: Very nice.
4: Yeah, that means you can... Well, you can actually call into the cafe, can't you?
0: Can.
4: If you're around... If you're going down Holt Road, you can actually come in and...
0: You can.
4: So that's
0: can a... Can just stay for the record? If you listen to Late Edition, we're closed.
4: Oh, yeah.
3: Will you be having your favourite from the cafe today?
4: Yeah, I'll get the McKenny burger, yeah. So that would hit the spot at midnight as well.
0: McKenny burger.
3: McKenny McMuffin.
4: No. Kenny McMuffin, yes.
1: Yeah. Well, okay, that's what it's called.
4: 73 to 75 Holt Road.
0: 73 to 75 Holt Road.
4: This is what I think
3: would
4: it is.
0: No.
3: Mac things as well.
1: Oh, right.
3: They're not Kenny, are
0: No.
3: Ronald.
0: If anyone's listening from McDonald's,
3: Ronald.
0: We didn't nick it, honestly.
4: Oh, no,
0: anyway, let me tell you who we are.
4: It's a nickname I came up with for that.
0: If you don't know who we are or what we are, first of all, you're thinking, why are these rambling on? Well, let's introduce ourselves. We are Liverpool Community Radio. We're the only local community radio station on FM, where we were last time we checked. 2019, we came online on FM. Ofcom gave us our licence till 2024. Then they went to us in 2024. Go ahead, have another 5 years. Thanks. Much obliged. And the show's New Daily Croissant, Monday to Friday between 12 and 2. First hour, look at the papers. Second hour, of a guest. No guests today. Who knows where this show will go? You can get in touch with us at 77619080063. X will at LCRFM. Facebook, Liverpool Community Radio, New Voice of the City. Instagram and TikTok. Don't even ask what the handles are. I haven't got a clue. Just thought to let you know. Right. So, headlines on the front of the papers.
1: So, who's on today?
0: Well, there's me. There's no one on today. No guest on. It's just us.
1: Oh, yeah.
0: Yeah.
4: Well, we
1: so,
4: are
1: good afternoon
4: guests.
1: From Claire.
0: Yeah, we've introduced you already.
1: Oh, my God.
0: I introduced you at the top of the show. Say, Claire's
1: too
0: here.
1: Busy looking at the croissant food. That's mad, that
0: That's
1: is.
0: Claire, by the way.
1: Paper. Ladies,
0: you have now. Here I go. There you go.
1: Thank you.
0: That's clear, by the way, ladies and gentlemen, just to let you know.
1: I'm always late, but I get it. Michael, of course I do, because I said about my bike.
0: Of course, yeah. Anyway, can we see the headlines on the front of the papers? Karen, we'll start with you, one, Claire.
5: Yeah.
0: Tucks
5: Heartbreak
0: into the soup.
5: Heartbreak to partner of young dad killed in crash.
0: Yeah, that's a terrible story, that.
1: Terrible. It was my neighbour.
0: Was it?
1: Yeah. Oh. And I know him from a little boy, Jack Diggle.
5: Yes. Says, I love you, I'll be home soon. Heartbreaking mum shared the final words of her partner, said to her before a devastating crash claimed his life. Craig Shackleton Brady, 26, was one of four friends who died after a black Cooper Formentor crashed into a lamppost on Liverpool Road in Highton, the Ale Isles, on Friday. So sad, isn't it?
0: Yeah,
5: we have to.
0: I mean, obviously, it is absolutely tragic, and our thoughts go out to the family.
5: Oh, yeah.
0: But it is an active investigation at the moment.
5: Yeah, so we can't really say too much.
0: We wait for
5: the
0: investigation.
5: Just that I'm heartbroken.
0: It is
5: the
0: absolutely.
1: Oh, he's a lovely
0: boy,
1: Jack. I've known him since he was one, because it was my neighbour, the Diggles, the jewellers. It was my neighbour. When I lived in West Derby, he left a few years ago, seeing him growing up. Yeah. And you know what? He's a little timid boy, Jack, but his brother was in too, because I rang Tina yesterday, his grandmother, because I didn't know, because someone phoned me and said, is that your neighbours? And I thought, so can't be. And I rang her, because I didn't see the paper or the television.
5: Yeah.
1: And she said, yeah, but the other boy was in the car, the brother, Jack's brother, James, but he got out unhurt. And he's they've had to remove his spleen, so that's what's happened to him.
5: Yeah. So sad.
1: That, I mean, so it's
5: your
1: tragic.
5: Four young lives.
0: Yeah.
1: Isn't
0: your,
1: it?
0: It's tragically cut short. And as I say, it's one of those where we wait to see what you know.
1: Yeah.
0: The cause behind it. Right, so that's on the front of the Echo. What's on the front of the iClear? Oh, you got the iClear. I gave you the eye, didn't I? What have we done with it?
5: Yeah.
0: No, it's on the floor.
1: Is it the eye? Oh, God, yeah, sorry. Well, I was telling the story about James and Jack. Yeah.
0: Yes.
1: Race Against Time. Firefighters battle to tame wildfires before heat wave hits Europe.
0: Oh,
1: my God, it's coming across.
4: It's coming again because it hits Europe so really, really strongly. Like in Southern Europe can get to 40 degrees. It can anyway, but I'm not sure what they can do to prepare things like a firebreak. But places like there was a whole town that was destroyed in Northern California when it was surrounded by forest. It came down the forest, destroyed a historic town. And sometimes it's so strong it even crosses firebreak. So that's the sort of thing when they're looking
5: the
4: at preparing. Yeah, and it was, I think it was called. Greenville, and 75 to 80% of it totally destroyed. So that's what preparing to stop them, and it's also now happening in some unprecedented places. The Cairngorms in Scotland. You know, you think you go more northern, and the climate's going
0: to
4: be.
0: That, but to me, that is either people being absolutely ridiculous and maybe having barbecues, or setting off fireworks, which happened in the Dovedale outside in their old
4: Yeah.
0: You know what I mean? So you've got to realise that. If we have hot weather, the grass is going to be really bone dry.
4: So it will
0: catch fire very quickly. And that's why when you see people in the park with the disposable barbecues, you just leave them. You know what I mean? If that goes over and it's bone dry.
4: Yeah, and the grass is yellow everywhere, isn't
0: it?
4: It's like in 1976. It's like, it's just it's almost looking like a pre-desert, you know.
5: Yeah, I've been away to Wales. I've been to Bala.
0: Ooh.
5: And in the caravan system, because we had a brilliant time, but you could see everywhere it was dried up, all the leaves and the trees. It's just unbelievable what's happening.
0: Yeah. And apparently we're supposed to be getting a heat wave, aren't we? It's coming across, apparently, according to the weather.
1: Today?
0: Well, within the next week or so, we're going to be getting some fine weather, according to the weather centre.
4: It's going to be a bit lesser in the north.
0: In the north.
4: So that's something. We're going to reach 35 and all that in the south. So.
0: Well, we reckon going into August, we're going to be highs of 21, 22, 23.
4: So that's kind of normal summer.
0: That's normal summer for us. But
1: Yeah, well, I'm in London anyway.
0: Oh, you're there. Are we letting you out?
1: I've won tickets, courtesy of the My Soul DJs once again. Thank you very much. Have you won? Right, Grace Jones.
0: They don't listen. They never listen to us.
1: Grace Jones.
0: What, as in pull up to the bumper,
1: no,
0: Grace?
1: No, know why I'm...
0: As in pull up to the bumper,
1: yeah,
0: Grace Jones?
1: Grace Jones. Soul to Soul.
4: They're good. Yeah. They're like a collective of people. They're almost like from the streets or something.
0: No, Jazzy B.
1: Jazzy B,
0: still doing it.
4: Soul to Soul, yeah, really good.
1: Not really. He's doing something else.
0: Okay,
1: he's doing the radio. Anyway, I've got Sophie Alex Baxter. But I'm not on here, but not my scene.
5: I like her. Really.
0: Give it
1: and somebody else is on. I don't know who that quite it is. And then I've told Boysdale that I'm going to be coming late to Boysdale after it because I've got to get from Crystal Palace to Canary Wharf because she's the last entrance is at 11. So I've sent an email.
0: Yeah.

0: really well, didn't they?
1: Yeah.
0: They're actually touring again. They haven't done for ages, and they've added a Liverpool date in the O2 Academy on Halloween night, the 31st. So if you want to see the Coral, just heard about that.
1: Fair enough. There you go. What's on the front of your paper?
0: Oh yeah,
1: that would just plug everyone else's gigs.
0: Well, it's another story of a bit of doom and gloom, Fred.
1: Oh great,
0: a horror beyond belief at Rogue Funeral Parlour. So this is like a
2: Echo was that?
0: I know this is actually the National Metro, which you get. I think you still get that free on the bus, don't you? Like,
2: yeah,
0: you do. So that I didn't actually get the bus, so
1: you just picked it up.
0: Yeah, exactly. Yeah, it was. But to read what it says here, I was just suggesting a bit. A funeral director left 31 bodies, and that includes one of a stillborn baby, to rot on an industrial, almost industrial scale, in a parlour that became a horror scene. And this is because he was fraudulently taking money for this service, you know. For cremations that didn't happen, he took money for that, and then he handed over the ashes that weren't the real ashes as he got cash. So it's kind of a fraud thing in this business. So it's so that there's going to cause even more upset than in other areas, isn't
1: indeed,
0: it? But
1: yeah.
0: But that's what's running. Yeah, Undertaker coin family.
2: They charge the sky high fees, don't they, funeral directors?
1: But this
2: and
1: guy,
2: you trust people. You upset, you trust people with your relatives' wives, don't you?
0: Thousands of pounds to do it. Yeah. So although you're not around yourself, or other people are, there's a burden on.
1: But
0: you
1: to balance the story, there are a lot of undertakers out there who
2: are absolutely superb at their job.
1: Someone like this is just a stain on the industry, basically.
2: Yeah.
3: It's like the doctorship.
2: Well, you don't.
1: Correct.
2: You don't have to be qualified to be an undertaker.
1: Oh, you do.
2: You don't.
1: You've got an arm to embalm. Oh God, yeah. You can't just say, we can't set up as an undertaker. Oh, yeah, great.
3: But it mightn't take long to do, though.
1: No, it takes a while, actually. I think it's about 18 months, two years. It's not something you can learn straight. I tell you what I'll do in a couple of... I'll try and get, actually, an undertaker in.
0: Go to see how it works.
1: Quiz them.
3: Jenkins and Co.
1: Well, could do. Yeah. Which one, though? Which one?
3: Mr. Shadrach, was he one who was the undertaker?
0: I'm going to change you around a bit. There's a local... I did an interview with a local sort of TV producer. He had a dream of making his own sitcom, writing his own material, and he based it around an undertaker's. And it's called... And he filmed scenes in Ellesmere Port for a pilot episode and some scenes around the South World. And he's just started working. He's got it off the ground to create a series, and he's created some more material. But he's also got Stan Boardman in the cast, and it's called Morbid. So... I'm not sure what platform he wants it. He's probably be very willing to come in and talk about it. I would have thought.
1: More than likely,
0: yeah.
3: So interesting,
0: because he's made the basis for a bit of dark comedy. You know, he's creating his own sitcom called Michael David Roberts. He's called
1: right. Okay.
3: And on the note of undertakers, I started to finish when I was buying my property. He actually ripped me off, so it's quite common. I was buying a property, and he pulled out the night before. I had to pay all the solicitor's fees and everything, because this law is not like Scotland. When you're buying a property, you get your money back. But no, he pulled out in the last minute and didn't even go off, didn't even pay for the solicitor's fees.
0: That's the problem when you have a chain.
3: If you're listening, number 12, Rutland House.
1: No, don't name.
3: No, I don't care. Paid the piper.
1: Let's play some music. It's Jamie Webster, Weekend in Paradise.

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2: 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We're open Monday to Friday, 9 till 4:30. 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
5: Yep, well worth listening to, Tales of the Unexplained. I think they're recording a new episode in a couple of weeks' time, but that could be worth listening to as well. Liverpool Community Radio, 106.7 FM. New Daddy Cross on me, Matty Grimes. Claire's over there. Karen's here.
6: Hiya.
5: Michael's over there. Just a couple of quick things to mention. Men Cap turns 80 tomorrow, so tomorrow, the 29th of July, 10 till 4 at the Men Cap Community Cottage in Mariners Road in Crosby. L23-6SX. The Stall Samba Band, Zumba, DJ Crafts, Luxury Raffles and lots of fun. Get yourself along there if you want. That's tomorrow between 10 and 4. Also on Thursday, running through till Saturday, the Important of Being Earnest. We had Carl in the casting last week to talk about it. It's a Thingwall Community Hall, 149 Thingwall Road, L15-7JX. It starts tomorrow night, Thursday night 7:30, Friday night 7:30, and Saturday 2:30 and a 7:30 show. You want your tickets? 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
6: Sorry, what's that for?
5: Exactly. It's for tickets.
6: Yeah, for where for?
5: For the Importance of Being Earnest.
6: Oh, that's a play. Been going for years.
5: Yeah, I know, but they're doing it.
7: Yeah.
5: So, if you want to get along to it,
6: it's
5: you
6: a
5: can
6: nice
5: do.
6: Little play.
7: I haven't seen it yet, so I
5: won't. No, me neither. Tickets are £10 for adults, for £5 for concessions.
7: Oh, yeah.
5: Right, back into the papers. Claire.
6: Yes, well, I've just, I've got a few things, actually.
5: Go on.
6: That's caught my eye. Well, one's about an animal. It usually is. It's only about Larry the cat.
5: Ah, Larry.
6: He's keeping Burnham's dog away. Mm. Andy Burnham has said his pet dog, Axel, will not be moved into Downing Street because he wouldn't get on with Larry. The chief moser to the cabinet's office. The Prime Minister dog, a poodle cross with... bitch, and I don't even know these dogs, will remain in the north of England, Burnham told the BBC in his first major broadcast interview. And I did see it on television this morning, there's something he's doing with the schools, which is really good.
7: Oh yeah, I know what it's going to be, this, yeah.
6: He's going to do what, obviously, my subject, that's why I fitted in, but it was managed out because of Michael Gove changing it from the other fellow that took over, the education minister. What it is, he's trying to bring in the practical, not the practical, what is it?
7: Technical subjects, I would say, yeah, from age 14, so that you can do more practical things or things that will help you towards a career.
6: Because kids don't want it all two degrees.
5: No.
6: And as you know, it's taking the money off them. The government takes the money and it's IOU and they end up in Tesco. So what's all that about?
7: Well, a lot, because under New
6: no,
7: Labour...
6: No, sorry, but it is.
5: No, you're right. No, you're
8: right. One thing I don't agree with, they're going to stop the young people on benefits. But why to do things? Put them on courses. There's no jobs for them to give them.
5: I think that's what Andy Burnham said about this apprenticeships. That I think this has been going for a while, the apprenticeship scheme. But obviously I think Andy Burnham's now going to make it more to the forefront there. You know, if youngsters want to go on these apprenticeships, the money's there for the companies to take them on from the government.
6: Mm.
5: And, you know, it's always good to have it's always good to have a career behind you, because with all due respect, when you left school, right, Claire, Karen, right, did you go straight into a job? Or were you in that... at that age where it was like, well, I'm not going to find something, or was it like you left school and then you started
6: I was a hairdresser and I went to college in the September and I started work in the June, so I left in May, done my O-levels then and started in June,
5: right,
6: and it worked out that what it was like years ago, my mum's Irish, she went in to see the teacher, who was the needlework teacher, and the needlework teacher said, your daughter can come and work in our Mayor's salon,
5: yeah,
6: and that's how it happened.
5: So friend of a friend.
7: So your mum knew this person?
6: My mum, because she was Irish.
7: Yeah, yeah.
6: And she went in an open night to see my work, the needle work, which was pretty atrocious. Anyway, but it didn't really matter because she said, our Claire wants to be a hairdresser. And she said, oh, well, my daughter can take her on. So that's how it was. And that's how it was years ago.
7: But that's what I was, it's connections in it. As you say, your mum knew this lady.
6: She was my teacher. And she was Irish.
7: Exactly.
6: She was taken on. I was taken on through the Irish connection.
7: Exactly.
8: I walked straight into a job. I was a solicitor's clerk for 11 years till I had my son. But there was more jobs to have then.
7: Yeah.
6: Yeah.
7: There was.
8: You could walk in and out of jobs.
6: And
8: then
6: he wasn't all that messing around with give us this, give us that.
7: Yeah.
6: Do this interview, do that interview. You walked in on the day and they went, can you start tomorrow?
8: Yeah.
7: And sometimes you have a friend who works in and be like, oh yeah, yeah. You know, that way with the boss. Oh, yeah, you can start on Monday.
9: Well, now it's like week five of The Apprentice. We're going to see how you get on with these group tasks.
8: But Matt, you've got to admit, there's not that many jobs to have, is there?
7: No.
9: That's the thing, and 1,000 people applying for, you know, the simple, like, barista in Costa or, you know.
8: I know someone's on the dole. You never even get to a reply.
9: So you get ghosted straight away, you'll just send off all the applications. It must be bad for people's mental health, and there's so much stress as a young person. You think, how can you actually get anywhere in the society now? Because what are you meant to do? And they're always saying about the number of people who are so-called neat, and they say it's at record levels now, young people. There's about a million people, you know, who are not in anything, education or got some sort of a job or training. So, you know.
6: But they got rid of all the technical stuff in the school, the technical college. They got rid of everything, and even they got rid of the hairdressing department because it wasn't an A level or an O level, all the points that you need, or GCSEs, what they call them now. And he wanted that for uni. What's all that about? It wasn't ever university qualification anyway.
9: So there needs to be more roots than purely the academic things. And then I think that Tony Blair's here, the proud of having people that got to university. But this is what we're seeing as well, is that it doesn't. It used to be more of a niche thing and led into more niche careers, but it doesn't as easily anymore.
8: Yeah,
6: because the government wanted the money. That's what it's all about.
8: Get Why don't they pick on people who are tax evaders more?
7: Well, I mean. No, it's a very good point because
8: they're always picking on lower class people.
7: You know, I mean, we're not going to get. We could get into debate if we wanted to, but there are allegedly, I have to say that there are people, you know, companies that don't pay any tax allegedly. But as you say, it's one of those, isn't it? It's you've just got to at the moment. Andy Burnham's taken over.
6: Yeah.
7: So I mean, technically, Parliament is now in recess. So all the MPs have gone back to the constituencies, gone home, gone on holiday, and they won't be all back together until September. So that'll be the real start of it in September. But some of the things he's done over the last week, people have been saying, oh, that's good.
9: Quite a
7: it's
9: few
7: given
9: things
7: Labour,
9: already.
7: It's given Labour a lead over the Reform and also the Green Party in the opinion polls. So the burn and bounce has worked.
8: Yeah. Now, I know, I agree with you. But I agreed with Starmer for keeping us out the war.
7: Mm-hmm.
8: He did his best to keep us out the war. And
9: the escalating situation with Iran that Donald Trump was involved with last year.
8: Yeah.
9: But yes, he said
8: Donald Trump didn't like Starmer, and Starmer didn't like Donald Trump.
6: The country, what you call it?
7: What?
6: No, I can't think of it now.
7: Which country?
9: Ukraine?
6: The one that's,
7: Ukraine.
9: Well, yes, because since 2022, that seemed to go along with the cost of living situation. Just seemed to come exactly as that did, didn't it? You know, following COVID, 2022. Oh no, the electricity bill is now 2,000 when it was 1,000. The war in Ukraine. Oh yes, the energy. So it seemed to go. I think Andy Burnham. Yeah, I think he's actually done a few interesting things, quite good things over the first week, and it was, some of it also shows the limitations of what he might do. As well as the things that he definitely will do.
7: But the question is, it's his first week in the job. And it's almost like your first week in the job. You feel your way around.
8: Yeah.
7: You sort of, you know, I'll do this, and that's okay. But now, as I say, it's now in this sort of like recess period before Parliament comes back. It's when Parliament actually comes back and he takes the dispatch box at his first Prime Minister's question time that it's going to be interesting because, you know, it's not going to be, nice to see you, welcome. It's going to be, you know, hostility from the other side of the Commons. You know, they're going to be anything he does, they'll pick up on and try and
5: you know, fire back at him.
9: But we could see what he has done.
8: Sorry, another good thing he's done is they're trying to release the them people that killed that police officer, and they were getting released, oh, early that release, fella.
5: Yeah.
8: And that, he's put a stop on that, hasn't he?
5: Well, I mean, that's, you know, again, it's one of those that people like who've done that, you know, I don't know the story as such. I don't know whether he was actually, whether he's allowed parole. I don't know if he was sentenced to a sentence without parole. But at the end of the day, if Andy Burnham is, you know, if he speaks to the Justice Department and goes, well, look, I don't think that you should be thinking about doing this, they can then go, right, OK, we'll take that on board. It's not a decision that's been made yet. They just sort of, but obviously with intervention, they'll probably go, well, let's have a look at this again.
8: Yeah, this, you know, God.
5: Yeah, rather than early release, well, no, maybe not. You know, that type of thing.
9: I think it's because
5: it's tough times ahead for them.
9: They wanted to save something and releasing quite a few prisoners early because of the overcrowding in prisons. But that's caused a controversy, as it would. You know,
5: but then who do you release?
9: Exactly.
5: Because exactly, who do you release?
9: Exactly.
5: Because you know, when you think about it, who's there to be released? If with early release, you've got to work out is someone who you're releasing going to go back and do that crime again?
8: Yeah.
5: And also, what crimes have they done? And if you release them back, if you release them early, will they do that again?
9: Well, there's the sentence, course, anyway. Yeah, but sentence, it's percentage less of the sentence. That's what it was. You know, sort of license condition. So if we could go, well, one thing straight away, we know how much of a fan of doing this he was in Manchester. He's now brought the bus cap to £2 across England, so
5: that's not too bad.
9: Also, obviously, that's a crowd pleaser, that one, isn't it? Because it's cheaper on the buses than it has been in Liverpool and Manchester. It was going back up to £3, reducing VAT on electricity bills or energy bills. So that is only really taking some off, but it's something. You know, so the amount that VAT is on these really, really high energy bills that we all face at the moment. And he's pledged to end rough sleeping in England. That, I know you can say that, but in Manchester, there was an initiative. It's kind of risen again. So how do you do it in practice? It's obviously good to even say you want to do it and to do something about it. Because Scotland said they were going to end homelessness. Has that happened?
5: Well, I mean, I don't know. We'll see what happens. I say you wouldn't want his job.
8: No.
5: Well, although I reckon Claire walking down 10 down the street, I tell you what, with all due respect, Claire.
6: I hope for a good argument.
5: I'm not
6: a liar. No. I've got challenging behaviour. Sorry.
5: Could you imagine Claire being the Prime Minister? It'd be like, you know, we're on the podium in number 10 and, you know, all the media's there. And she'd just be like, I'm going in, see ya.
9: Going to stroke Larry, yeah. Cause how well do you get on with Larry?
5: Oh, she'd have Larry stroking like a Bond villain going, hello, I'm in charge.
9: He's not a white cat.
6: Oh, I'm the king of the castle, isn't it?
5: Well, queen of the castle.
6: Yeah, owner of the queen, yeah, sorry.
5: We'll see what happens. I mean, good luck to Andy Burnham for what he's got to do. We'll see.
6: Well, it sounds like he's got good ideas.
5: He's got good ideas.
6: Because it started from the school, as I say. I was in the...
5: Yeah, because you were in the education
6: system. I was in education when they made all these changes.
5: Mm.
6: And good job. I didn't want the job anyway. But basically, I wouldn't have been running for another year. Unfortunately, my dad became ill, give up and took the money to look after my parents. But the thing is... to be honest, I probably could go back now because it's all opened up. So I might be back in teaching again next week.
5: Well, I mean...
6: It's true, there'd be jobs for me. They want someone, without bragging, they want someone like me because I've done it all before.
5: That's true. That's a very good point, that.
6: You know what I mean?
5: There's no substitution for experience, with all due respect.
6: With younger people and stuff like that, and also the fact that it taught them, like, personal hygiene. I mean... We taught them how to wash their hair properly because people don't know how to wash their hair. They think they have to wash the actual hair. It's just the scalp. There's all kinds. And to me, it was paramount for life.
5: Yeah.
6: To the skills that I taught them.
5: It's skills that you learn that stay with you.
9: And things like you don't get anything in car repair or some practical things.
6: How
9: you
6: have that?
9: How to manage money. Well, in school, so before, you know, you don't get anything about how to manage the money system or...
6: Woodwork and stuff. That was another... So. I was on the technology department... and the guy next door was doing woodwork, and then there was housecraft, which is, it's called domestic science, or it's called it's called nutrition. Because people don't even know anything about food. I mean, you don't at 14, what are you supposed to know?
5: No, you just know you
7: fancy a pot noodle. Yeah. You just have that.
6: And even how to look after the nails with the cuticles. I know it sounds mad. Because I've done a lesson on how to do your face, cleanse, tone and moisturise.
8: Mm. I did that.
6: And a little massage.
8: Night school, yeah.
6: And I've done it through life. I have not gone to bed without cleanse, tone and moisturiser since 1978.
5: Well, there you go.
7: Have you done behind your ears? Or sort of thing? Oh, I found out that you should. I've gone to a college course and I found out that you're supposed to do behind your ears.
5: Are you? I never knew that.
6: I don't know that one. That's not
5: That's not a new one with me. That's a new one with me,
6: mate.
5: You
6: must be doing something else.
5: He's from the Whittle.
7: Yeah, that's it. Woolly.
5: Different over this. It always used to be when you're young, you wash behind your ears, now you can grow potatoes behind there. That'd be a miracle.
6: I've actually done people's ear, and you could think the men, and you could think you could grow potatoes behind them. I am not messing, I'm kidding you not. That's why I stopped doing barbering. I said to my mate, this was years ago, there's no way I'm doing any males. I used to run in a salon when she was on holiday, try and get them done before. Because I'm telling you now, some of them are fuss pots. And some of them, you know, that you could have grown potatoes down. They're not messing. Why do you come into a salon with your hair greasy for the hairdresser to cut your hair? Sorry, love, go and get a wash.
7: Well, the greasy bit gets cut off.
6: No, you're supposed to wash your hair. What do you think we are? My hands used to smell horrible, but my combs used to get sterilised. So well, glad I don't do male hairdressing. Sorry.
8: My daughter knows a barber in Voodoo. And she says the hair goes through you, even on your bra.
6: Oh, God, Chinese hair. I've come home with it.
8: It goes right through you. You know when you're cutting it, it's all over your clothes. Yeah. You wouldn't realise how much hair.
6: Even if you wear it. It gets everywhere.
7: Looks like a forest on the floor afterwards. Well, except that I'm 45 and now it just looks like a couple of hairs.
5: Well, for me, it just looks
6: two hairs and a knit.
5: Yes, that's right. For me, it just looks absolutely. For me, when I get my hair cut, just grey. Let's play some music before we get into trouble. The Christians who are on Liverpool Community Radio, New Voice. Liverpool Community Radio, 106.7 FM. I'm being a call, I'm having to lie down.

0: Hi, I'm Krista Schaefer, and if you're interested in all things writing, maybe you write short stories, poetry, you're part of a writer's group, or just write for pleasure, then our new monthly program, Write On, might be right up your street. 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
4: Indeed, Michael and Edward are here every Monday at 2 o'clock in the afternoon. Liverpool Community Radio, 106.7 FM. The Daily Cross on me, Matthew Grimes. Claire's over there.
5: Good afternoon. Karen's here. Hiya.
4: Michael's over there. Back into the papers. Kaz, looks like you've got a story ready to go.
5: A new play area with a zip line, climbing frames and India Jones style pole vault has been revealed for Seeds Lane Park in Fazakerley. Labour councillor for Fazakerley North Declan Henry said the improvement parks was a top priority for his election and that he is proud of the progress made. The refurbishment play area will also include accessible swing seats, a level access roundabout and communication boards for non-verbal children. Spreffer's requests have been incorporated that includes a revamped basketball area, a shelter for older kids to hang out when the weather turns, and a parent and child shared swing seat. That's good, isn't it? Yeah.
4: I suppose if it's, you know, what is it again? It's a play area.
5: A play area in Seeds Lane Park in Fazakerley.
6: Oh, yeah.
5: Yeah.
6: It's by the cemetery, though.
4: Oh, yeah. That'd be good, I suppose. anything round there. Not yeah. There's not round there as such.
6: There's not a lot of parks, is
4: there? No, there's not. You're right.
6: We're
4: just
6: fortunate in South Liverpool. There's so many parks.
5: Yeah.
4: We're fortunate round here as well. We've got Newsham Park in the top. Yeah. Not too far away. We've got Botanic Park.
6: Oh, Botanic Park's really areas. Nice, actually.
4: Yeah, it is actually.
6: I've been with friend's dog there and I didn't realise how the gardens
5: are. It's lovely.
6: Yeah. It's called that for a reason, but the gardens were fantastic. I was surprised. Actually, I'm bringing him out today because she's doing some paperwork for me. She's a nurse. And I've been filling in forms over my mum, and it's just got quite bogged down doing them alone. So she's going to do them. She's going to have a look at them for me. I've done them in my way.
4: Yeah.
6: So she's going to check over them. So I'm bringing him out, Tess. Well, it's a female.
4: Yeah.
6: It's a Staffordshire Bull, which is my favourite dog. I'm looking forward to the
4: Botanic Gardens is absolutely lovely on a day like this.
6: I'm going there later.
4: Yeah, it's lovely. It really is. Really is nice.
5: I always took my kids there when they were little. We used to always play football there and that. When it was fire night.
6: Yeah.
5: I used to work in the Devonshire and I used to go up the stairs in the hotel. I could see my husband and my son sweating the fireworks off.
6: Those were the days that you could see.
4: I grew up around there, so there was a local park me playing football and all that, and they had, you know, I've not been there for a while. I went the other week for a walk, and do you know what, walking through, looking at it, does not bring back some memories.
5: That's what I felt that heartbroken when I went past and seeing all
6: flowers, the daffodil blossom, the trees. They were just gorgeous. There was cherry blossom.
4: That is absolutely lovely. It's just by as you if you come in an off edge lane, you walk down the path there. There was the trees there was a full cherry blossom.
6: Anyway. And there was a lot of young people, but they were Arabs. Well, mostly they were taking pictures, and I thought, isn't that lovely? You don't get all.
4: When you think about it, because
6: with the flowers and that, I thought that was lovely.
4: Yeah,
6: they were all posing by the trees, and it was all about the flowers.
5: Yeah. And used to have young lads like all different nationalities playing football there.
4: That's it.
5: Do you remember?
6: Oh, there wasn't anyone.
4: That's what that's what the park should be.
5: Yeah,
4: and you know. That's what it's there for. It's there for public use.
5: Yeah.
4: So if you're going out in the park around about 5 o'clock and you're in a botanic garden, you see someone Staffordshire Bull Terrier, it's clear. Okay. Say hello to her.
6: Who has the dog's house?
5: Me.
6: I'm taking the dog house.
4: What have you got on your paper?
6: So I'm going to do the list now.
4: Okay, go on then. Let's have the list.
6: Panic cleaning tricks to fool guests.
4: I'm all ears for this one.
6: Sounds like a good title.
4: Doesn't it?
6: The majority of Britons, since got 71%, admit to doing last-minute panic cleaning before guests arrive.
4: I do that.
6: It's bad, isn't it? As if your house is filthy.
4: You run round, don't you, and tidy things up. Like,
6: it's crazy. It's like supermarket sweep.
4: Do you know what I say now? Take me as you find me. Oh, genuinely, I do. If someone's coming around,
6: I mean,
4: we're
6: going into a load of Chinese laundry. And
4: the what?
6: A midden.
4: Leave me alone. Leave me alone. I've got every right. Hello, go on.
6: Research from Beldray found that people hate bad smells.
4: Oh yeah.
6: And washing up left in the sink.
5: Oh yeah.
6: When visiting other people's homes.
4: Okay.
6: Well, I'm sorry. I nearly always have washing up. I entertain a lot, you see, so that's what comes with it. It doesn't smell though, because I've got diffusers everywhere. Top panic cleaning tricks before use, before guests arrive.
4: Go on then.
6: Are
4: go on.
6: Hide clutter in a room and lock the door. 36%.
4: Yeah, that's a good idea.
6: Got nowhere to lock it. No.
4: Just
6: door
4: throw it in.
7: Or the spare room. Yeah. Exactly. Need that or. Or bury it under carpet, like in that Simpsons thing where it's like a wave of things.
4: No, you can't do that.
6: Put things in a cupboard, 32%.
4: Yeah.
6: Hands up with that one.
4: Yeah.
6: Don't do any of the above, 29%.
4: So just leave it as it is.
6: Take it as you find me. Clean only the root guest will walk through.
4: So they're coming in the front door, clean out the go. See where they come from with that.
6: Yeah.
4: I like
6: move
4: that one.
6: Washing from one basket to another.
4: Yeah, because someone go back and dirty washing.
6: Cancel visits because the house is too messy.
4: No.
6: 13%.
4: Do that.
6: Pretend to be cleaning when guests arrive, 11%.
4: Yeah. Sorry, I'll be with you in a minute.
6: Who's I usually there? Cook them. I won't do that, though.
4: Yeah.
6: I usually entertain them. I'm usually last minute, because if anyone comes, it's always the food, so I'm usually just in the oven or something, and just hang on a minute, going to pour you the G&T or something.
7: But you have to let them in if they're the production team of the Hoarders programme that's coming to film.
4: Not really, just block them out.
7: You have to take it. They'll take you as you find you.
6: High clutter in the bath.
4: What? If you're high clutter in the bath, what happens if you need to use the bathroom?
6: High clutter in the oven.
4: Oh, God. What if you're not cooking? If you're not cooking, but can I just add on that as well? If you do, just remember, if you have done it and you think, oh, I'll put the oven on, you could end up with no stuff.
6: Don't go in the microwave, it's metal.
4: Correct.
6: It'd be an explosion. Yeah. No air or whatever.
4: Can I just use a microwave? No. Put it in the oven.
7: Yeah, that's a new.
4: That is a bizarre list, that
6: well,
4: is.
6: Well, there's some crate where people have to think on the spot, you know.
4: They are, you're right.
7: Put it in the car.
4: Would you, right,
7: that's what I've done.
6: I'd have to go right down.
4: Would you go on any of these programmes, like Come Dine With Me? You know, we see people go around to different people's houses.
6: Would you? I never applied. Someone said, do you mind going on? My husband. It was my niece as well.
4: Yeah. But would you, I mean, would you apply for them?
6: I wouldn't apply, but I'd go on.
4: Would you?
6: Yeah.
4: Kaz?
5: No, definitely not.
4: Michael?
7: Yeah, well, I'd probably be the odd one on it, wouldn't I? You know, all the eccentricities, being neurodivergent.
4: Yeah. Yeah.
7: So, really? Imagine doing it in a HMO, something like that.
4: I'd be the one where it'd be like, you know, the one with the voiceover sort of says, you know.
5: Oh, yeah, it's funny that.
4: Preparing, yeah, Matty's in the kitchen opening a tin of beans. Yeah, and?
7: What? He's in the kitchen opening. He's just opening a tin of beans.
4: Quite right.
6: He's having that with
7: now
6: toast.
7: Now he's combination of beans with toast.
4: Now he's putting the bread down, yeah?
5: Uh-huh.
4: I'm not bothered. I don't care. Nice and easy.
6: I'd be like Nigella Lawson.
4: Oh, yeah.
5: Why couldn't he bother with all that?
4: No, I don't get
6: and
4: that.
6: And then if someone questioned, I go, excuse me, love, I'm doing
4: yeah, do you mind?
6: Highway, get out the kitchen anyway.
4: I think it'd be one of those, the camera crew were there, and Claire's just like that's the camera master, back off.
6: No, I'd be made up with it.
4: Yeah, but she'd be like that, back off.
6: No, I'd be made up with it, wouldn't I?
4: The cameraman started backing off, back off,
5: oh, stress
4: off.
5: For £1,000.
4: For a week.
5: You have to get £1,000.
4: You have to go to each other's houses and cook, and the winner gets £1,000.
6: Well, we did that in the tennis club. Some smart one, I won't name and shame her, as I say.
4: No, please don't.
6: She does need name and shaming. Anyway, you know you are if you're listening. She decided, sorry, I'm sorry. So what happens was she decided it was her idea, let's all play Come Down With Me. So we all put each other's name in the hat. And I can mention this guy, he is nice. He was the captain, Brian. Now, he always won.
4: Yeah.
6: He always won all the game, you know, all the lottery money every once a month. Like, £150, aren't they?
4: Yeah, of course.
6: He always won. So she said, he'll come out first, so we'll have to go first. It didn't work out like that. He come out last, because he's still a winner. So the last pitch, he went to everyone's house, and when it come to her turn, she come out second. She said, can we have it in yours? And I went, no, not really, because it's your place, isn't it? That's all, you know, we're supposed to be going to yours.
5: Yeah.
6: So it was dead sly, really, because it was her idea. And she wouldn't play the game. We went to some guy's house, but it was really nice. His name was Brian, weird enough. And it was really nice where he lived. But he told us, it's mad though, isn't it?
4: Yeah.
6: He said to us, I don't have heating. It was winter.
5: Ah.
6: I don't have this, don't have that. He had the money because he had a job. He just the way he lived. So, you know, we knew we went to go with fair coats, but it's mad. And then he'd collected, you know, the way you see people's houses are the art. He collected things from around the world. Can't remember what it was now, but he had them all. Say it was coasters or something.
4: Yeah.
5: Yeah.
6: So it was just like to see that, and it was really good. But she didn't want to do it because she thought she was going to come out last, and she come out second, and then wanted me to go next. I thought, no, I was entertaining people anyway. And I thought, no, this is a game we play, and you've got to come out. But as I say, as for that, that was a dead good idea for the winter to do that.
4: Yeah. That's it, isn't it?
6: Well, when people want to play the game, but they come up with the ideas.
5: Yeah, but by the time you've bought the ingredients and all the messing around and the washing up and all that, and you only get £1,000, I'd have to
4: basically.
5: Do without.
4: Yeah, that's
6: and then
4: it.
6: You have to go down to, you have to go to lunch, where it
4: no,
6: is.
4: No, you have to go to each other's houses and then on the last night, whichever house it is, you then all get the results.
5: Yeah, and they're looking through your cupboards and getting your fashion sense.
4: That's the one.
8: I'm hoping you don't get on, like, and not become friends for life, because that isn't good telly.
4: Speaking of friends for life.
6: Are they all friends that do that on the
4: No, they all don't know each other. That's the thing. They're all picked, and they're
6: well,
4: all...
6: I'd have to start if they started about me couples.
4: It's four
6: started.
4: Separate...
6: I say, what love the fashion, please get hold of you, you'll know about
4: it's
6: it.
4: The four, it's four separate people who've never met.
6: I'd go on, imagine me. What love, what sense, when's that
4: say? Speaking of friends for life, our friends in Florida, Joyce and Tom, morning to you too. Hope you are well. I'm sure I'm sure they cook lovely meals over there as well. They'll all have to come over and try it.
6: Requests are they for people? Because I've got some from the.
4: Well, I mean, if you want to go over, I can ask them if you want to go over and spend some time with them. I'm sure they'll put you up.
6: Really?
8: You had a guest in it on Friday. They're talking about. I'm sure if it was the show you were on. But Steve
4: wasn't
8: was here. Oh, Steve was doing that, wasn't he? Yeah. Happy birthday today. I've just sent it today. It was yesterday, wasn't it? Is that he was talking about a councillor and about how Liverpool City Council are going to get stricter on HMOs.
4: Councillor Radford.
8: Yeah, but there's a story in Wirral now, in Tranmere, and it's probably the most crowded application I've seen so far is a six-bedroom house along a road that's quite near the Tranmere Rovers Football Club. They've applied for a 22-person HMO, and I guess the council are looking to... it's a Green Party councillor in the area. He said, well, that application itself shows the lack of the housing that we need, but 22... So some people know each other, but they're putting the families in separate rooms of four each or something. Or in most of the cases, and it splits down to 22 amongst about six rooms it's a house that's detached, but it's not on this hill. But the rooms are quite generous sized. So is that what do you actually think of this now in relation to HMOs where people can't find anywhere else?
4: Well, I mean HMOs are. People have been evicted from houses. They've been renting houses for years, but it's obtained to the HMO by an unscrupulous landlord who can wants to make profit. One thing the council are doing, and it's a very good thing, is that they are actually objecting to HMOs being made in the city. And Liam Robson, leader of the council, has said that this is what they're doing. If someone applies to make a home into a HMO that was a family home. It's not going to happen. Because if you've lived in a house for, say you've rented a house for 15 years, and after that time, the landlord suddenly goes, well, I want you out. And you go, okay. And then, they then turn out to HMO, knowing they can get more money
8: per room.
4: Per room.
8: You could do it easily when it was Section 21. At least that's now. Section 21 isn't possible anymore because of the renters reform.
4: But that's the thing.
8: But...
6: It's
4: impossible that the laws change.
8: That doesn't.
6: That
8: there's still reasons they're selling up.
6: Tenants in your property because it is unscrupulous tenants.
8: Well, that makes it harder.
4: Well,
8: that way around.
4: I mean,
6: that's why I wouldn't be allowed.
4: On the flip side, you're right. Yeah, because Section 21 used to be the eviction, didn't it?
8: It was a no fault eviction. No, you just say we want you out.
6: Oh, I know. You have to have a really good valid reason.
4: Correct.
6: Is that what you're saying?
8: Well, no. With 21, you didn't at all. Just say to go. Whereas eight.
4: No, with Section 21, you didn't. But no,
8: that's what's now
5: my
8: gone.
5: My son got thrown out.
4: Yeah.
6: Remember that?
4: So Remember. And that's the thing. That's the thing where they could use Section 21 to get rid of people. He can't now.
6: So if you want to sell your property and you're a landlord and you want the person to go, you give them reasonable notice, 6 months or a year.
8: Well,
6: is that okay?
8: Section 8 is still anti-social or selling the property or want to move friends in or family in. Or I think, and I'm not absolutely, you can't take it as, this is just my
6: own
8: view.
6: Yeah, I know.
8: Yes, but it is... But that sort of reason remains, whereas the Section 21, the so-called no-fault eviction, where they would just say, well, we want it back, we want you out, but there's no other reason given.
6: That's a bit mean, isn't it?
5: It's terrible.
8: But that actually has gone.
5: Just decorated and everything, and
6: it's different if you want to sell your house and your own.
5: Yeah.
4: Yeah. Yeah.
8: So that's what's changed now. But yeah, that's how it affected people. The story of your son, for example, you can't really make a permanent home. You can't feel secure in such
5: because
8: you don't know really when you could be. It's usually 2 months to leave as well. I mean, it would drag out until the landlord takes people to court. In some cases, the council even tells some people, "You stay here, and that's you know, and we'll declare you an emergency homeless. You've got to stay beyond the 2 months,
4: it's got to go to court. It's happened to us." It happened to me years ago. And luckily enough, we managed to find another place. But it was like, you've got 4 weeks to get out. And when you think about it, and you go, and then where we moved to was in the same location, same place, same street. You know, the place we moved out of was actually made to HMO. But this was before the reforms came in. So I've been on the end, so I know exactly what people are going through. You know what I mean? It's a horrible thing to have done to you.
8: Yeah.
4: But hopefully now, I say, the council said anyone who applies for HMO, they've got to go through the council. And the majority of the time, they're rejected.
8: But usually it's within limits because they can't appeal it. And if it's allowed within the law, the council may not get the say in it anyway. If there's restrictions on the amount of rooms or what can be used. But if really, I wonder how much power they actually have. They want to have more power about it, but also what can be done to address the situation of the reason why they exist in the first place is that there isn't enough affordable housing, private rented houses beyond people's reach with the prices going up.
5: You have to go into a housing association.
8: But there's a huge waiting list, isn't there?
4: It's difficult getting on there as well. So.
5: Yeah, my son did.
8: And that's what happened when he was given the two-month notice.
5: Yeah.
8: And he'd gone on to social housing.
5: Yeah.
4: Well, we'll see what happens with that. Right, let's play some more music, and then we'll come back and talk some more after Banners and Someone to You.

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2: 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You don't need to struggle alone. 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

0: That is Daisy Gill, Nothing Anime, Liverpool Community Radio 106.7 FM, New Daily Cross. I'm Ian Matthew Arms. Claire's over there.
1: Good
0: Karen's
1: afternoon.
0: Here.
1: Hiya.
0: And Nick's Michael's over there. A few more stories from the papers. Kaz, what have we got?
1: Industrial poultry farming has led to a more than 100-fold increase in the movement of bacteria that can cause food poisoning, scientists have found. Campylobacter is the most common bacteria cause of diarrhea worldwide, with people often falling ill after eating uncooked chicken or untreated water.
0: Oh.
1: It is responsible for more than 3.5 times as many stomach flu cases in the UK each year as all the monitored foodborne bacteria combined. The huge global expansion of chicken farming over the last few decades have created ideal conditions for the bacterium to spread, mix and acquire new traits that help to survive, according to the study by Innes Oxford Institute researchers at the University of Oxford, published on Monday.
0: Nothing worse than that, is there, when you think about it?
2: The supermarket chicken is diabolical, I just wouldn't
1: know. I've had a chicken from Marks and Spencer's.
0: Other brands are available. Yeah, thanks.
1: Am I right in saying
0: if you're cooking a chicken, if it's pink inside, don't eat it?
1: Yeah.
0: Yeah, right, thank you. So is it people not doing the cooking properly?
1: And they say don't wash chicken, don't they?
0: Yeah.
2: What do you think of that?
0: In America, there's been cases, well, there's been stories of chlorinated chicken, hasn't there?
1: Yeah.
0: In America,
1: yeah,
0: where you know things are added to it to make it bigger.
1: There's all sorts.
0: Oh, yeah,
2: I don't
0: yeah.
2: buy chicken from Costco. Mm.
0: Mm.
2: If I go to Costco, it's venison.
0: I wouldn't see with chicken. I mean, my adage is: if it's brown, it's cooked. If it's black, it's expletive. That way, you know it's cooked.
1: Yeah.
0: You know it's cooked thoroughly. But with meat, it can be dangerous. Steak,
1: yeah.
0: Chicken, pork, whatever. You've got to make sure that. I think I was told it's got to run clear.
1: Yeah.
0: Before you know it's cooked.
1: And wash your hands.
0: Oh, of course, yeah. Wash your hands.
2: Yeah, of course he's going to wash his hands.
1: Yeah.
2: It's going to be that.
0: But of course, I mean,
2: did say he was minty before. You did say you'd place us up.
0: Thanks very much, yeah, cheers.
2: I didn't mean like that.
3: Gone on over 75 Celsius. Got to go those thermometers that stick into
0: yeah,
3: it.
0: Yeah, but this is the thing. Is this something that should be taught in schools?
2: You know, when we did housecraft in school.
0: Yeah, that's what I mean.
1: Yeah,
0: so
1: should
0: have been.
2: I used to come first every year.
0: That's what I mean. So
3: domestic science, yes, or does it include you?
0: No, I mean it's something that people should learn. That make sure it's cooked properly, because if you give someone food poisoning, you're responsible. And no one wants food poisoning because it's the most horrible thing in the world.
1: Yeah,
2: I had it in Turkey on the Alan Sugar holiday. Another story.
0: What else? Never mind. Yeah. Tell us that one off there. He's got money. We haven't. Right. And he's got solicitors. Anyway.
2: It wasn't Alan Sugar, by the way. It was something to do with him.
0: Okay.
2: If you're listening, Alan.
0: If you're listening, Alan, you know.
2: It wasn't you.
0: Wasn't you, honestly. Anyway, allegedly. We were swiftly on, Claire, what have we got?
2: Well, I've just opened on a funeral director for Zuri Small.
0: We were just chatting about that.
2: Yeah, but this one's left a baby in a bag.
0: Oh, God.
2: Sorry, but you said if you got anything quick.
0: That's
2: and then we've got the whole picture of Half Price, 50% off. Where's this? Hurry to subscribe.
3: Because you're going to pay for my story.
2: No. That's wrong. How diet affects your dementia risk and how you can help. This is very important.
0: It is?
1: Yeah.
2: Four key changes could be good for your brain health, by Claire Wilson. Should dementia be added to the list of health conditions supposed to caused by eating ultra processed food? I think so. People who eat more junk food like fizzy drinks, sweets, takeaways, and well as any meals that are home cooked are more likely to develop memory problems. So not home cooked, sorry. So they're not home cooked, so microwave stuff. Likely to develop memory problems with aging, researchers have said. Why the hell are they selling them then?
3: Processed food, yeah, supposed to be really bad for you. Ultra processed food.
0: I mean,
3: ultra processed food as well.
0: You look at Jamie Oliver with the turkey Twizzlers. you want to go back to apple processed food. But again, and I keep referring back to when we were growing up, it was one of those where the meals, you know, when we were in school, the meals were processed. It was chips and everything.
2: Yeah.
0: It was, you'd have mash on smiley a Thursday faces. Or a Friday, smiley face. You know, that type of thing.
1: I used to like them. I was a dinner lady. I loved it.
0: Yeah, that's what I mean.
2: Well, fortunately, I went to church every day and I did used to go to the chippy sometimes, and I never, ever ate the school dinners. I got the money from my mum and dad. But what I used to do was I never spent it. I used to buy presents for everyone. That's what I used to do. I used to go to church. No wonder I ended up not growing and being so little. Stop. I was always that generous, you know. I was always being a mug, really. Anyway, let me finish off.
0: Yeah, go on.
2: The claims may sound alarming, but they should be taken with a pinch of salt, as this research has not shown that UPFs cause dementia. What's UPFs?
3: Ultra processed food. Yeah, so that's the like the ultra carbohydrates or the ingredients and things that where they. I guess everything from Doritos to the ultra processed. Yeah.
2: Go away.
0: Yeah.
2: Many previous studies have shown links between diet and brain health, but the relationship is not clear cut. Here is what we know. So let's read it out.
0: Okay.
2: We all need to know. We've got the same brains. Yeah. Haven't we? Kind of.
3: Kind.
2: Anyway, it's got with dementia becoming the leading cause of death. In the UK, there have been many studies investigating if it is linked with any lifestyle factors, including what we eat. The latest research looked at the diet of nearly 5,400 Americans. There's only one scratching their heads at the moment.
0: No.
2: Take from a study of health and lifestyle in people over 50. So you've got 5,400 Americans over 50, and that's what we're working on now.
1: Yeah.
2: It found that those who ate the most UPFs had a 50% higher chance of developing dementia or cognitive impairment than those who ate the least over 9 years. There were studies in research published in America Journal Public Health. And imagine that. Do you want to eat them for 10 years and we'll see how you get dementia?
3: That would supersize me, isn't it?
2: We'll pay someone else.
3: Well, yeah. Like a supersize me documentary they did where he ate nothing but fast food. I'm not naming the brands.
0: Documentary, wasn't it? It's still available on Netflix
3: and
0: now.
3: It's what happened to
0: supersize
3: him?
0: Supersize me.
3: That's right. Yeah,
0: it was an American director who for a month lived on nothing but. Fast food, McDonald's,
3: and all that sort of stuff.
1: His
3: job was his job wasn't to get bored with it. It was all the effects on the body. Morgan Spurlock or something. So like, and it changes your skin and everything. Yeah,
0: absolutely.
3: He did hate it in the end. Yeah. It's fun at first.
2: So to finish it off, it's got our findings suggest potential. Need to reduce UPF's consumption for maintaining cognitive health, so it is about the fast food.
0: Yeah.
2: Among older adults said that researchers led by Dr. Cindy Lang of Harvard University, well, they're all from there, aren't they? But how do these findings fit with other research on diet and demand? Avoiding UPFs is one of the hottest food crazes at the moment. But most food experts say evidence is still unclear. And of course, they will if they've got any shares in it. They have always been concerned that takeaways, snacks and sweets are bad for us. But that is because they are high in saturated fat as well as salt and sugar.
3: Rather than unsaturated, because that's like an okay-ish fat.
2: It is unclear whether UPFs are inherently unhealthy due to processing or because of large majority of them are high in calories, saturated fat, salt and sugars, said the government's Scientific Advisory Committee on Nutrition last year. So what can you do about it? It's only a little bit.
3: Yeah, well, I could summarise it, couldn't you? Don't eat crap.
0: Well, I mean... That's the thing. But sometimes, if you've not got the money to,
3: there is that divide.
0: If you've not got the money and the cost of living the way it is, if you've not got the money to do a home cooked meal,
3: then it's cheaper price. That the crap cheaper, cheaper price. Yeah.
0: Rather than have starve, you turn to that.
2: Yeah.
0: And
3: because of the cost of it's more effort, but it's higher cost, more effort to home cook the meal and make it with the really good greens and the effort, and then the low effort thing is just cheap, and then you end up looking like, I don't know, feeling like,
0: yeah,
3: I do.
0: Don't forget, if you constantly eat fast food and you constantly, don't eat vegetables, so on and so forth, your body will, start to, pile up the sugar,
3: It's like you are what you eat.
0: You are what you eat.
3: And it shows in, like, the skin. Or it changes even with a bit of chocolate. It's like you get more of an eczema type thing, or you get more, like, an oily skin, don't you, with fast food and that. So you do notice. You feel a bit lethargic.
0: But you will do, because your body's trying to... If you're having... Right. Say that you have various fast foods, right? Yeah. Your body's...
3: That describes my average week.
0: Yeah. Your body's processing it. So it's working harder, making you more tired, that it's breaking down whatever you're having. Mm-hmm. And, of course, then you got to look at your cholesterol level. They always say, try and keep a perfect balance of the cholesterol. You go over that, then you're into high blood pressure, diabetes, so on and so forth.
3: Yeah.
2: I've got diabetes, and it's not through my lifestyle.
0: No, well,
3: it's not always is, no.
2: Because
3: it's a type 1 or 2, because it's quite different. It's quite different. Type 2 is so different. They say it shouldn't really have the same name from type 1 diabetes.
0: Well, type 1 is you need to inject. Yeah, type 2 is
3: end
0: your
3: of, tablet. The pancreas doesn't work.
0: Yeah.
3: Yes, but it doesn't work very well in type 2 either.
2: Eventually, there's an argument.
0: Yeah. There is an argument.
2: Because even though it's type 2, in my case, pancreas probably isn't working well. I know in a few weeks when I go for the next test,
0: because
2: I've gone higher dosage of tablets. But to be honest, I'm in 1 of 4%, and how that's worked out, I've inherited it in later life from my grandmother in Ireland.
0: So that's the thing, isn't it?
2: I remember the big massive needles in the '60s which was injecting. It was horrible.
0: Just not always,
2: and I've had flashbacks on it. And
0: Can't. I'm so grateful that I'm terrible with needles. So I'm grateful that I haven't got diabetes where I needed injection, because I couldn't do it.
2: It doesn't bother me.
1: Broke my hip, I had to have injections in my stomach every day. Some people have to get the nurse out to do it. I got the nurse out. I did it myself.
2: I couldn't do it.
1: Just go on the best part of fat, which is your stomach.
0: Just watch Strictly Come Dancing.
1: Yeah.
0: Do you watch it, Claire?
2: My friend sings on it. Can't do it. Ricky's friend.
0: Okay.
2: It's, what's his name? Oh, my God. He's a singer.
0: Yeah.
2: Tommy Blaise. That's it. From Liverpool. Yeah. Tommy.
0: Well, anyway, a new contestant has been announced.
1: Oh, who is it?
0: House of the Dragon star Bethany Antonia is the latest celebrity to join this year's lineup.
3: Anyone? Yeah, I've heard of the show. Yeah, sort of. Yeah, I didn't find it as interesting as Game of Thrones. Yeah. I didn't find that totally interesting, but it was such a slow pace. Like, this series, a prequel to Game of Thrones, set a few hundred years before the events of Game of Thrones.
0: I've got no idea.
3: And, although me and Joe were arguing on this show about it, because he thought it was a good show, because it just shows it has got fans. They've used the exact same theme music as Game of Thrones. It's literally the same. So they haven't, even though it's a related show, but they haven't come up with something different. Well, but she's on it, and she's going to be on... she might be the young princess. I'm not sure if it's her.
0: She's
3: a major star in it.
0: But she's put in the usual statement that she can't quite believe she'd be heading to Strictly Ballroom. She's grown up watching Strictly. I'm sure you have. She's so excited to be taking on the challenge, learning a new skill. So she's the 9th celebrity to be confirmed.
3: So who else is there then?
0: Well, there's Jamie Winstone.
3: Oh, yeah.
0: There's Dame Sarah Story. Yeah. Will Best.
3: Oh, yeah, Will Best. I've heard of it, yeah.
0: Cash Mercer. Delta Goodrum from Australia.
3: Country star.
0: Chris Appleton.
3: Yeah, I think of him. He had some music out in the noughties.
0: Lacey Turner, who played EastEnders.
1: Oh, yeah.
0: And Danny Dyer.
1: Yeah, no, but Danny Dyer.
3: One thing about this is, would they not
1: it's
3: do...
1: It's his daughter, Danny, that,
3: yeah,
1: isn't it?
3: Yeah. Have you not... I've not thought so. For some reason, this has always been celebrities. So you've got shows that call themselves celebrity special. This is the celebrity, but this has always been celebrities. Never for ordinary people to do dancing. So like the X Factor was based on humiliating ordinary people, wasn't it? You know, like the dreams of stardom, but they don't do that on Strictly. Why not though?
0: The original Come Dancing was people from around the country
3: in the 50s,
0: if I remember rightly, taking part in the tournament, a dancing tournament. I think then it got phased out in the early 80s, late 80s. But then, obviously, they brought Strictly.
3: In 2004, I think it was.
0: Obviously, you can't have Joe Public on a Saturday night show.
3: But why not? Because they had the X Factor.
0: This is it. So they've thought, if we're bringing it back, let's bring it back with celebrities. Let's see which celebrity wants to take part. And that's how they'll get the viewing ratings. Now, if they said to Karen or Claire, oh, we're doing Strictly, would you like to go on it?
1: Yeah, I can't even walk, never mind.
0: But you know what I mean?
1: I know what you mean.
0: They will say that, well, we're bringing back Strictly, but we're doing it for celebrities. As you know, for a fact, they're going to get viewing figures.
1: Yeah.
0: If it was like, we're bringing back Strictly, but we're going to have the general public in a dancing competition, people are just going to go, yeah.
3: Why is it such a given with some shows? Because like the X Factor would be worse with celebrities. The idea is that it's making stars or making a new celebrity out of so-called Joe Public, ordinary people.
0: Well, this is what I've always said: the likes of Love Island, the likes of Big Brother, the likes of programs. People go on there simply because they've seen celebrity people in the past who've been on there who've gone on to become millionaires, celebrities in their own rights. That's what people do for. They want to be the person in the street that goes, oh, you were on such and such.
1: Yeah.
0: You know what I mean? They want instant fame.
1: Yeah.
0: And that's the thing, because you can do that, which is great, and I'm sure the TV companies love it. But there's also the flip side to it. What happens if you don't get the recognition and you come out of it and no one recognises it, or you say, well, I was in such a, oh, I never watched it. How's it that does to their confidence?
1: Yeah.
0: Because they've not got the support behind them that they had when they were in the show.
3: And the X Factor was based on that as well, what do they call it? A top in the hedge. I forget what they call it. Cutting people down to size.
0: Yeah.
3: I forget the title, but it's okay.
0: With all due respect, right?
3: Yeah.
0: In a battle between Claire and Karen and Simon Cowell, there's only two winners.
2: Me and you.
0: Correct.
3: That's what it's called. Tall poppy syndrome, it's called. So it's alleged that UK culture is like that. Instead of rooting for people's success, and we're all kind of envious of other people and worried about the success of other people because we feel limited and we want to keep everyone down at a level, and they call it tall poppy syndrome, because in a field of poppies, the one that dares to go a little bit taller is then cut to size to be like everybody else. And that's kind of the idea of the put downs on the X Factor or something.
0: But why did it take so long for people to realise that? As well as being okay, with it being popular, prime time TV, it was also manipulation because, you know, they'd always have characters or people who were doing the auditions. And I've always said this, you can always tell the ones who are going through. There's a musical track behind them.
1: Yeah.
0: There's a backstory. And you know for a fact this person's going through. And then there's those who just turn up and who can't sing or just, do something crazy, which the production company love. Because they know if they put that in the trailer, people are going to watch.
1: Do you reckon if Ryland hadn't started crying, he wouldn't be as famous as what he is today?
0: Probably. Probably not. You're right. And it's a wrap. But we don't see what goes on behind the scenes.
1: Mm.
0: Whereas, obviously, I believe the Britain's Got Talent is a long recording day. I think they can go through 200 people in a day. So it's a good 12 hours. Now, we don't know what goes on. Obviously, with it being recorded, there'll be a lot of retakes or pickups or whatever. And it's one of those where, you must get to the end of the day and think, God, I want this day to be over. But you're always going to get shows like that because people want to be famous.
2: Yeah.
0: That's just my opinion. And if, you know, people want to do that, that's fine. But you've got to take the consequences to go with it, because you read stories about people who were on X Factor, who were on Strictly, or, you know, yeah, one of these shows, or Love Island, who haven't succeeded where they want to be. And now they're, like, in normal jobs, or they're trying to get into the industry again. Maybe it's just me. I don't know.
3: Well, you can get someone who's gets the winner single, you don't really hear from them the year after, it doesn't really take off, and then get the... You get a few examples like Leona Lewis, it's done really well, you know,
2: yeah,
3: following the X Factor. And
0: exactly.
3: Like Little Mix, for example, which had they had charted through the tens following their appearance at X Factor. So,
0: exactly. There you go. Anyway, anything in your paper? Now put the world to rights.
3: Yeah. Well, I found it to wrong, yeah. Just a small story on the controversial Palestine Action. Palestine Action 5 may be jailed as terrorist because it was prescribed as a terrorist organisation, which means that they what they did as activists. Five Palestine Action activists who caused more than £200,000 worth of damage to a branch of Barclays Bank could be sentenced as terrorists. And... it was a branch in Burnley, and the protest is the bank's linked to Elbit Systems, who are an Israeli defence firm, and it involves criminal damage. But the charge has been more than that, which is worrying to be sentenced to go to jail for long. It could be because of the terrorist connection, because of the Palestine Action being prescribed. So there's appeals about that, and I'm not sure if it's actually worked. So it still stands that if you wear a T-shirt saying that you have support for them, or a placard, or just verbally say that, that you can just be arrested straight away if someone from the police is there. So it's coming under that, making it stricter about what they did in protest. Yeah.
1: Like China then, isn't it? You can't say what you feel in China, can you?
0: North Korea.
3: It's usually the comparison. But it's both because it's a prescribed organisation. It's like ISIS, for example. Quite serious what happened with them. And in various, it's been put in that category by doing that. But it seems kind of preposterous that that people can't just say, oh well, I kind of go with them, you know, and just that alone is enough to be in criminal trouble. So you get. I think people who protested deliberately holding the signs up to protest this in Liverpool, it happened last year. They ended up going to a police station and getting released a few hours later, often, you know, midnight or something. And sometimes, whether the charges stick, sometimes it's dropped after that, but other cases can go to court. So it is. It does change the freedom over just simply... What someone's view would be over the, you know, Palestine Action just because of the prescribed organisations. That's what's happened here. Obviously, it was a case of criminal damage, but it's become more than just that in the court because of this.
0: Yeah. Well, I mean,
3: you know, involved in the protest against the action against Elbit Systems that they were protesting. So
0: yeah. Well. So you know, see what happens with it. No, genuinely, we'll see what happens. It's one of those. It's one of those where it's a minefield, so to speak, because a lot of things are happening, and obviously there's appeals going in and so on and so forth. And
3: as that will challenge it being a prescribed organisation, but so far it's remained so since the order was put in to make it one. I think it might have been July of, I forget. I think it was either 24 or 25. I actually forget. Something like that. Also, we've lost Bill Oddy, which is...
0: Absolute thingo. Yes. If you watch The Goodies growing up, and, of course, Birdwatch, which is what he was done a lot for as well. But, yeah, the tragedy, actually, that he was a very funny man. And The Goodies, I don't know whether you remember, they were superb, weren't they? Late 70s, early 80s, they were...
2: No, it wasn't.
0: Was it?
2: 60s.
0: You sure?
2: I was in junior school, yeah. The Goodies, this guy.
0: This guy.
2: This little play friend. Well, in school, junior school, he loved the goodies. So yeah. It was the 60s.
0: Yeah. I'm sure it was the 70s, you know. Late 70s, early 80s, the goodies.
2: It wasn't late, it was early.
0: It was early 70s. They were just mad. There was just three.
2: They were so funny, weren't they?
0: Timbrook Taylor, Graham Garden, and Bill Oddie.
2: Is Timbrook Taylor still alive?
0: I think so. Oh, yeah. I think. I don't want to say he is and he isn't. Hang on.
2: What date is the goodies? Come on. I bet you'd come on late 60s and finished in 75.
0: Okay. Timbrook Taylor, no, he passed away in 2020.
2: Of course he did.
0: Yeah. When was the goodies made?
2: Yeah. So when was it on the series on the TV?
0: Yeah.
2: That's 66, 67.
0: Okay.
3: It was actually from 1970.
1: Was that?
3: Yeah.
2: 70.
0: Yeah,
3: until 82, yes.
0: Yeah, it ran from the 8th of November 1970 until 13th of February 1982.
2: Of course, I was still in junior school in 1972. So for some reason, I keep thinking I was left in the 60s. My sister, not me.
0: Yeah. No, no, but anyway, yeah, the goodies. So 76 half-hour episodes and specials across 9 series.
3: Yeah.
0: And of course, they had the song as well, didn't they? The
2: goodies.
0: Yeah, but they had another song, the Funky Gibbon. Yeah.
2: Oh yeah,
0: Funky Gibbon.
1: Forget it.
0: Not anymore. You won't
2: do the Funky Gibbon.
0: Do the Funky Gibbon.
1: Oh God!
0: Do you remember that?
1: Yeah,
0: do.
1: I'm trying to forget
2: and
1: it.
2: And people would do that to me.
0: Oh.
2: It wasn't me.
0: No, they just happened to be there. She just happened to put her hand back very quickly.
2: Why do you have to keep snitching on me?
0: No, it's not that. It's that thing.
2: Somebody
0: has
2: left something here.
0: They have.
2: And I've knocked against it by accident.
0: Yeah, you have.
2: And it wasn't me.
0: Shocking. I mean, those people who were in yesterday, oh, wait, it was me.
2: It was what?
0: It was me. Did I leave it here and not take it out?
3: Well, there's another new story I'm mentioning here.
0: Go on.
3: Which is that there's proposals to bring in an England-wide blanket 20 miles an hour in urban areas where anywhere there's 30, so which has already happened in Wales. This usually splits opinion. There's usually a strong for or against in the way that it is. And that in itself is like a blanket policy. So it's like in Wales, anywhere it was 30 is simply 20, except for a few exceptions. And you notice that around the Wirral, there's some 30 left. So the idea is that they will do the same in England. There's lots of places that are doing it a little bit already, but lots of 30s are still left. I mean, Liverpool could be one example.
2: We're about, because I've got that many points on my licence. Come on, it's a bad subject. I've got 9 now. I'm not messing.
3: So it's your last one now.
2: 22 miles an hour and 24 miles and one's 26. I've done the speed awareness test and then it's been done again. I was done the same week I was going down there.
3: Yeah, because
2: I'm
3: it does kind of target
2: people. I live in the park. And let me tell you something, you can't do no more than 20. And it's just so easy to do 21, 22.
3: It's 20 around Sefton Park's drive, isn't it? But that's what I mean. Should it really be blanketed? Because I can understand on smaller roads and different parts of town where it's narrow, where it's more dangerous. But they also, a blanket policy will apply to all the main roads through and people go about their business.
2: The blanket's getting bigger, let me tell you.
3: We'll get in trouble for it.
2: Someone's knitting fast there. I'm telling you.
0: Someone's knitting fast.
2: If you get me again, I'm out.
3: Yeah, yeah. It's like one strike. Yeah. It's 3 out of 4, isn't it?
0: Yeah.
2: I've done nothing.
1: Yeah.
0: I've done nothing.
3: And it's all been the 20 ones. How did they get you on them?
0: Well...
3: Because it's
0: a question.
2: Because you're at a junction of traffic, like this was Lance Lane, the last one. Because obviously my memory's going, I forget which one. This is the main one. So I'm at the Lance Lane lights, and I'm like, as you know, with traffic lights at Lance Lane, if you don't, the traffic's coming all directions. So as the traffic lights change, you kind of like get out the way for the rest of the oncoming track because they change fast. So you kind of put your foot down. So it was there. So I was stationary and probably went from 20. To 26, that's what I was done on, to get out the way for the rest of the traffic. Next time, I've done it again. And you know what I've done? Just went dead slow, thought let them hit me because I've done nothing wrong.
1: Rewind time was different,
3: Because they only give a leeway of 2 miles an hour. 10% plus 2 miles an hour.
0: I was going to say, I thought it was 10%, wasn't it?
3: But that's 26.
2: Oh, no, it's not.
0: Is that not?
2: It's not enough for discussion.
0: No.
2: Okay. Yeah, I know, and it was all over loose women because they had murder over it. All them have been done. And the average for getting done is over 60. Most people have done it. Because all the young ones know, because they're on the computers, where the speed and when to do it fast and when not.
3: Yeah, well, and there's cameras. Sometimes people come out with a speed gun thing. But other than that, it's not really enforced. So that's another thing that seems to happen. People tend to go about 30 anyway, where it's obviously not enforced. So it doesn't actually bring the lower speeds in that case.
2: It's fine, so, I'll tell you. And they've done all the new bus lanes as well.
3: Well, I've been hit with that. I've been hit with them.
0: Yeah.
2: That you can use them in certain times, and then you can't. So if you don't know the time, or suppose when your watch is a bit slow or fast, or you've mislooked at the time because you're driving, you look at your watch dead quick, you go, I'm all right, I've got 5 minutes left. Oh, sorry, you're out. You're getting done. You shouldn't have gone into that because it's restricted hours.
0: Yeah, true.
2: So, moral of the story is, do not drive in town. I've got to the point now where I've gone round the city to get home. It's getting ridiculous.
0: You're trying to avoid the bus lanes.
2: Why are you on the bike most
3: of the time?
0: Yeah.
3: Yeah. That's probably about £200 in fines for going around Liverpool, yeah.
1: And if you don't pay them, they go higher, you've got to pay them. That happened to me, son.
3: Well, because I'm on low income, I owe about £1,800, and it's all just spiralling out of control. It just adds to the stress of it, because you do one thing, you don't see. I didn't see the sign, just thought you could go down that one road. Now, really, you can't. I think it was Lime Street.
2: That's bad. That by commutation. Yeah, that one. Everyone's being done there.
1: Yeah.
2: I got done there years ago.
3: Yeah. But I know now, but when you don't, it's kind of where it's not obvious.
2: So you've got to watch, because you use the car to go over the water. Yeah. So I don't really drive in town. I try to avoid it.
0: Did you not notice a sign that says cameras?
3: Well, one thing is, it was at 10 o'clock. It was 10 p.m. and I don't think I saw it. And it actually said it was after 10 o'clock when I got hit with the fire.
0: Yeah, I think it's between such midnight till midnight or something. I'm not sure.
2: Most all the time, then. I know where you went.
3: So now just avoid that. So it's but it is like a catch you out thing, and it's often ordinary people like you're just trying to go about their business.
0: Claire just minding their own business, trying to drive round and just
2: playing for the idea that
0: playing their songs,
2: listening to one of you lot or my soul, you know, John Jules, and then suddenly bam. Through the post.
0: And on that note, before we get something through the post, thank you very much for your company. Show should be at 6:10, 6 tomorrow morning. Claire, thank you very much.
2: Thank you.
0: Karen, thank you very much.
1: Thank you.
0: Michael, thank you very much. Leave with Joseph Locking, goodbye from all of us. We'll see you soon. Bye.

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Hello, my name's Steve Farragher, and I'm here to explain to you all about the LCR Club 100. 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I realise £100 is a big ask, especially at the moment. 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But more importantly, you'll get a warm, fuzzy feeling that you or your organisation is contributing to a worthwhile community project. 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That's 089299. And our bank account details are 65255654. That's 65255654. 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

0: here we are back again with the reading room. So it's been a while, but hopefully you remember what book we're reading. It was To the Lighthouse by Virginia Woolf. And I'm here, Krista. My name's Krista, and I'm here with Barry.
1: Hello.
0: Singer, songwriter, and poet. And I'm also here with Sue Gerard. Hi, Sue.
2: Hi, Krista.
0: She's a author, poet, actress. So we have some very special people with us. I'm going to start with you, Sue. Okay, so To the Lighthouse, 1927 novel by Virginia Woolf, the 20th century modernist. That's what she's been described as. So what did you think of the book?
2: Well, I always wanted to read a work by Virginia Woolf, and I thought this was the ideal opportunity for me to do this. But I did find that it left me with mixed feelings, to be honest. I found it very complex in its stream of consciousness and its characters and their interweaving, which only gave us a plot of sorts. At the beginning, I found the use of the very long sentences and paragraphs made it difficult to follow at first. And I have to say, I got confused with some of the characters, such as which she is she and which he is this. And the fact that she introduces so many characters at the beginning, I found a bit confusing. And sometimes, because they were only briefly mentioned, I thought that I really wasn't interested in finding out that much more about them. But having said that, I thought that her use of the characters' reflections through other people's eyes was really well done. But I only got into this book by page 25 with Mr. Banks's reflections on his friendship with Mrs. Ramsay. And at this point, I have to say, I was thinking, thank God for Mrs. Ramsay.
0: Yeah. Well, you're lucky you did get into it. I'm not saying anything yet, but here's Barry. Barry, what's your opinion?
1: I understand exactly where Sue's coming from. It reminded me a little bit of something that Bill Bryson said, the travel writer, which is that, you know, travel is better looking back without the anxiety of the practical. And I felt a little bit like that about this book, in as much as looking back, having read it, I enjoyed it more, in as much as I have to say that because the book's in three sections, really, for the benefit of the listeners. It's like one day in time at a house up in the Isle of Skye with a family and friends. And then at the end, there's another day, sort of 10 years on, and the war's in between. But the middle section of the book is a sort of the time passing. And it was fairly unfathomable on first read, I thought. And it was only when I was going back that I realised that even the house itself was narrating some of the time passing, which was a fairly interesting concept, but not easy to grasp on first run through.
0: Yeah, I agree. I really couldn't get into it. And I have actually tried to read Virginia Woolf before. And I really couldn't get into it either. But I did. I'm glad that I did have the opportunity to read something of hers, because she's rated as one of the best novelists of the 20th century, isn't she?
1: Oh, she is, yeah.
0: Just like Fitzgerald with The Great Gatsby. Yeah, so a couple of things that I didn't rate that much, like with you, Sue. I found it confusing. I know there's a certain style to that, and they kind of mentioned that James Joyce wrote in a similar style.
2: Yes,
0: I have tried to read James Joyce. I think I got through a couple of pages and I just didn't know what was going on. So it's not really my style. I don't really understand. For me, personally, I think it's quite self-indulgent to write like that.
2: With no
0: kind of plot, really. And it is about, what do they call it, kind of the consciousness, is that what they call it?
2: Stream of consciousness.
0: Yeah, so, and then looking into Virginia Woolf, I saw that she did used to sit in around and just think of her thoughts, because she had like a few mental health problems. So it was just her really kind of reeling off these thoughts, which people can do. I'm not saying that I could write like Virginia Woolf, but that stream of consciousness, I suppose back in the day, was unusual when women couldn't really give their emotions and their thoughts freely. So possibly that's where she became, you know, a famous writer. Yeah, so Sue, what can you add to any of that?
2: Well, I would agree with you on that. I felt that there was a lot of the author in this book. For example, the same number of siblings. And I think that with the depth of analysis and other conclusions, I felt a lot of her was coming through. I thought that it was possibly because all the characters found it hard to speak out loud about their feelings, and they reflected inwardly about their feelings. And I think that was an indicator of how people in that society behaved and how society's changed in what we allow ourselves to think and do. With parts of it, I felt that I was guilty that I was trespassing into someone's mind, or a stranger with a little knowledge of their world, reading their diaries. And I felt I had to do a lot of reading between the lines before I could start enjoying it more.
0: Absolutely. Well, when I was explaining it to somebody, they said, briefly, what's it about? And I thought, okay, James couldn't go to the lighthouse. Exactly. Yeah, and he laughed as well. So, and then he does go in the end. And yeah, I get it that, you know, he's kind of forgiven his father in the end for giving him that big disappointment. But I just think, you know, build a bridge, get over it. Barry.
1: there's a danger of oversimplifying it, I think. I think it's an interesting study, I think. I mean, obviously it takes a single episode, which is the day at the start off where everybody's on holiday, and the son, James, who is about 7 years old, wants to go to the lighthouse. And his mum says that they will be able to go to the lighthouse, but the father knows that they won't be able to go to the lighthouse because the weather won't be any good the next day. And it does sort of, that first part of the book is about that. And then the last part of the book is about the denouement of that in light of the fact that James's mother has died, and one of his sisters has died in childbirth, and one of his brothers has died in the war. So there's quite a lot of baggage in between the two. And why that particular episode is chosen in order to illustrate that relationship with the father is probably fairly convoluted. But nonetheless, you know, that first section of the book, I mean, in books that we've read before, like, the, say, The Heart of Darkness and what have you, where, you know, there's a narrator and it's done in the first person and what have you, and we're getting that story. This is a different book altogether in that it actually sort of goes to each person. So you see what's inside each person's mind rather than an external narrator, which is an interesting concept, I think, you know. And I think that, and obviously confusing for the reader as confused the three of us, but nonetheless, the concept, it's like conceptual art, if you like. It's that sort of thing where you think, well, I could have done that, but you couldn't.
0: Yeah,
1: you know?
0: You're right.
1: It's like, and that's the point. And I think it is the same with conceptual visual art. It's that idea, and it's that whole principle and where it's set. I mean, there are certainly, for me, far easier books to read in that time period. But nonetheless, I thought it was valuable and an interesting thing to read. And I felt, like I said before, basically felt better for having read it afterwards. So,
0: absolutely agree with you, Barry. I'm glad that I've read it, and I get it. I get that what she's trying to do. I just didn't think it was that interesting for me. And also, there was one part of the book that's, you know, because I did read up on what other people have thought about the book, and a lot of people were saying, you know, in the first part, it's traumatic when one of the guests asks for some more soup.
1: Yes.
0: And I really didn't get, I don't get things like that, but I do put it in its context. So it was like the 1900s, the early 1900s. I also looked up Virginia Woolf, and I thought she had a very interesting life. And she was lucky because she was educated and she was able to write books. So that to me was like an important part of it too, like just writing her thoughts. Sue, what do you think?
2: Yeah, I'd agree with that. I mean, she did say, "Oh, one needs to be a writer. It's £200 in a room of one's own." Well, when she was born, £200 would be a working man's wage for a year. Mm-hmm. So it's not blithely that easy in those days to be a writer. But I think with the book, I got a sense of the characters being settled within their world, yet unsettled because their world wasn't giving them what they needed, completely what they needed. I do think as well that I found some of it rambling, I have to say, and I also do think that I did become quite impatient with the narrative and the characters. But what you just said, Krista, thinking, are there nothing better to do than think of the alphabet? And I know the alphabet had a significance for Mr. Ramsay, but it was self-indulgent to me in that sense. But it did make me think about their inner thoughts and sometimes my own response to that. I noted that there was very little dialogue in the book.
0: Yeah.
2: And very little happens. But I also think it's interesting that neither Mrs. Ramsay's first name nor her husband's are actually mentioned. And Daphne du Maurier did this with the In Rebecca with the second Mrs. de Winters. She never had a first name. She was always Mrs. de Winters, whereas his first wife was always known as Rebecca. And it's really making his characters more anonymous.
0: Yes.
2: By not giving them a first name. So, and obviously this was before before Rebecca was written. But I did find that interesting. And Barry referred to the tragedy that hit the family. But I also found it interesting that significant moments almost passed by unnoticed, such as the death of Mrs. Ramsay and Andrew in the war and through. Where so much attention and thought was given to comparative nothingness.
0: You're right, Sue, and actually that does remind me of, like, nowadays when you watch a film, for me, there's too much attention on the special effects and the action. And so this is kind of the opposite way. There's not much attention on what's actually happening. It is just thought. So that's actually quite an interesting point. Barry?
1: I think that... yeah, so I take issue a little bit with the characterisation because I think that the Mrs. Ramsay character is a very strong character, and I think that I'm not sure that she misses out that you miss out by not knowing her name. In that, I'd probably have forgotten it anyway, to be honest, because there's so many different names.
0: Oh, there is.
1: You know, that and so the idea that it's Mrs. Ramsay sort of fixed it in my mind because there was only one, if you know what I mean, Mrs. So, but in terms of her characterization, we're looking at a time. But in terms of her characterization. We're looking at a time here which was like sort of just post-Edwardian, I suppose. Like

0: quite vain, and he needed her to support him. And she knew that, and she played that game. And at the same time, she was like harking back to the past a little bit, where she wanted the other Lily Briscoe. She sort of had her matched up to another guy who was an older guy. I think that she felt that that order of things was the right order of things and the way it should go. I think at the end, because it was only like one day or 24 hours, that you couldn't really cover the death of Mrs. Ramsay any better, in as much as, like I say, that central bit where time passes actually covers all that and throws in lots of things, including the house falling into disrepair and the cleaner coming and getting it back to, and like I say, Andrew dying and the girl dying in childbirth. So that when you come to the second part, the characterization of Lily Briscoe is even stronger, because Mr. Ramsay wants the same sort of reassurance of her, but she's a far more independent woman, and she is like, what she wants to do is to complete her painting, because that's her goal in life. And I think that Virginia Woolf is using that allegorically, to actually show that independence from men, and I felt that quite strongly was carried out very well, I thought.
1: That's a good point as well. The novel kind of looks on relationships as well, doesn't it? That's part of the novel's main kind of characteristics, but I find that the relationships were not that interesting. I didn't find any of the characters that interesting, really. However, the end, is that Lily Briscoe, is she the artist?
0: She's the artist,
1: and
0: yeah.
1: I like the end when she realised it was more about, I think, the journey than the actual destination. That was my interpretation. She'd finished the painting, but she realised, it was about, just actually wanting to do it. So I thought that was quite good. That was the best part for me, really, at the very end when she said that. Anything else you can add, Sue?
2: Yeah, I think with Mrs. Ramsay, I wanted more about her demise, because I felt she was really the only interesting character in the book. And I didn't like the fact that it was Mrs. Ramsay's dead, full stop. I wanted to know more, because she was the one character that actually engaged me.
1: Yeah.
2: And I think that's why I felt she'd just been airbrushed out of the plot. And as I said right at the beginning, there was a point where I was thinking, thank God for Mrs. Ramsay, because otherwise I think I'd have to put this book down. So, it's that kind of... She was the only one I had an affection for, so I felt quite hurt when she was just dismissed.
1: Well, I agree, because like the major things that happened were one of the ladies lost her engagement ring on the beach, didn't she?
2: Yes,
1: and that was
2: she
1: a
2: did,
1: major
2: yes.
1: event. And, that to me is kind of something that happens. It's not very nice, but that does happen. And then the soup bit, that's laughable.
2: Yes.
1: She complains because he asks for some more soup. The lighthouse visit, he's disappointed. What other points were there? Barry, can you think of any other kind of specific points in the book? Oh, they get engaged as well, don't they?
0: I think you're being a bit unkind to it, really. I think that I read different things into it, and I don't honestly think that Mrs. Ramsay was whitewashed out of it. I think she's the focal point of the last bit, because Lily Briscoe is painting an image of Mrs. Ramsay, and that's when she gets it, and so there's this. A conflict between what was the Victorian time and this. In so many of the books that we've read with the period novels, and you talk about the characters, and most of the time all they do is sit at home and knit, So to actually find in this one, that the characters weren't characterised, I think is a bit unfair, really. I think that she was, Mrs. Ramsay was very much an exemplar of a strong woman in that Victorian time, and it's that changeover to what Lily Briscoe was at the end, which is one of the key aspects of the book, in as much as Virginia Woolf. The idea that Lily Briscoe, I think, is a sister, Vanessa Bell.
1: Yes.
0: I think that's the given. And I think that the whole lifestyle

0: was a very modernist lifestyle. You know, they were part of the Bloomsbury set. They sort of rebelled against the bourgeoisie, although, to be honest, they were probably fairly bourgeois themselves. But, you know, they had, like, ménage à trois and ménage à quatre. For the time, they were very sort of risque groups of people.
1: Yeah.
0: And so, not, you know, the whole persona was them of being very modern thinking. And this particular novel, it, you know, illustrates it, if you like, and tells that tale. And I think it does it very succinctly, you know, with that stream of consciousness, notwithstanding the fact that I had to go back and reread bits in order to understand that.
1: Absolutely. So, you know. It was like a diary, and it reminded me of things that maybe somebody would write in your diary, like, for example, you know, I had chicken for dinner, yeah, and it was lovely, that kind of thing, which... Does anybody else really want to know? I'm not knocking it in that way, that I just think, yeah, at the end there was a poignant point with basically enjoying the moment. That's what I got from it.
2: Yes.
1: Sue, can you add something?
2: Yeah, I mean, I do agree that it's sort of a novel about change, and particularly the role of women changing. I also like the way that Mrs. Rance's intelligence is brought to the fore, that she's not just this Victorian stroke Edwardian, you know, housewife. I mean, on page 34, I think her husband thinks of her, that her simplicity fathomed what clever people falsified, which shows the depth to her character.
1: Mm.
2: And, I mean, I did enjoy reading the book, because I've always wanted to read some of them. Virginia Woolf.
1: So yeah, me too.
2: I felt that it was worthwhile reading. I'm not sure whether I would tackle another one unless Barry's picked one for the next reading.
1: We have no choice.
0: What on earth? What do you think of me, Sue?
2: I've got no choice whatsoever, so Barry will probably do that. And I felt it led me into another style of writing, which for me required another style of reading.
1: That's very true. It's very true. Yeah. And I suppose, like, it is, it's dated, because back in the day, I suppose it would have been quite unusual to have this woman painting and to have those thoughts and, to think of.
0: Because they do have the guy, there was the guy whose name, is it Tansley? I can't remember all the names. But
2: yeah.
0: Tansley, who was a big admirer of Mr. Ramsay, the philosopher, and had written his own things, but who was basically, you know, our women can't paint, you know. I mean, so there was that sort of, you know, you could see that there was a conflict there, and a fighting against the, you know, the old world and the new world, if you like, at this time.
2: It was pigeonholing, I think. Yeah.
0: But I think that the end of the day, you know, that it, you know, her one of her conclusions, because I think there's quite a few there, is that, you know, like Krista said, you know, that part of it is the journey, you know, and part of it is doing, it's like to Polonius' thing, you know, to your own self be true, you know, and I think that was what, you know, there's certainly values out of that, because, you know, it was the social mores was for them to do very much different things. Like I say, I mean, I would stress that bit, really, which I do think is worth, you know, sort of looking at again, which is that Mr. Ramsay sort of makes stops to make small talk with Lily Briscoe, and she knows what he wants her to say, and she won't say it. And I think that's like a really critical bit, you know, and like a sort of a wow bit, if you like, you know.
1: Absolutely, so,
2: Not obeying anymore.
0: Yeah, absolutely.
2: Yeah.
1: Sue, can you add anything?
2: I was just wondering, there is a film of this, which obviously I've not watched. I just wondered if either of you two...
1: I tried to find the film. I had been told the film was as boring as the book.
0: Right.
1: But I tried to find it on YouTube, but I couldn't get it. There was only... I managed to get something, and it was a Chinese translation of the book. An audio, and I don't speak Mandarin.
0: Yeah.
1: I did want to look and watch the film, because I heard there was a film.
0: You mean you do speak Cantonese, is what you're
1: Absolutely.
0: Saying?
1: Absolutely. Yeah, right. But anyway, ni hao. I thought, if I watch the film, it might give me more insight. I do think it was you know, like with James forgiving his father at the end, and I think maybe you can look into that, and maybe that's what she wanted, was the thing that, you know, as time passes, you do forgive, you get mature.
2: Yes.
1: But really, yeah, there wasn't much in it for me. But also, I'll just talk about Virginia Woolf and her. She had a very interesting life, didn't she, as well?
2: Oh, yes,
1: she was quite unique in the way she explored her sexuality. And
2: yes.
1: and she married, but was also quite mentally unstable. And there was a thing saying, I think it was about her, are artists, I'm not looking at Barry there, are you more fulfilled in your artwork if you do have some mental health kind of, not problems, but issues maybe? That was a whole thing when I was reading about
0: her. I've
1: been
0: trying to develop some all my life.
1: it's true. Okay, so we're just moving on though, because Sue, you've got some things you want to announce, haven't you, about an event?
2: Yes.
1: I hope it's not too late to announce them, because we are 2 weeks late from what we're going to do the show.
2: I'll do the events first, and then do you want me to do the poetry, the tribute?
1: I'd love you to do that.
2: So I'll just the first event. It's shamelessly self-publicity here, I'm afraid.
1: And why not?
2: But it's an exhibition of concrete poetry. Which is where the subjects of the poems are not just represented by the words, but by the shape in which they're presented. So the poem of the cross is in the shape of the cross.
1: Oh.
2: And this, yes, so it's my exhibition, it's my concrete poetry, and it's going to be at St. Helens Bookstop in Bridge Street, and it's from Monday the 27th of July until Saturday the 1st of August.
1: Okay.
2: It does reflect a lot about St. Helens in it's this work in their representing light, because our motto is Ex Terra Lucem, out of the earth came light. And then glass, because of the glass industry. And Isabel Roby, who was hanged with the Lancashire Witches, was from St. Helens. So, but there are other general poems in there. And I'm actually going to be at the bookstop on Saturday, the 1st of August.
1: Okay.
2: From 11 to 1, with a poetry reading at 11:30.
1: Nice.
2: Now, this is free, but ticketed. And you can go online for tickets at https://www.ticketsource.com/booking/t-xdagavj. But what I'll do, Krista, is I shall send those details to you.
1: Yes.
2: Unless you do shorthand, you'll never get those down.
1: Yeah, I lost it in the first three digits.
2: Yes, yeah. So if I send them, send that through to you, Krista.
1: Yes.
2: Or you can go on their Instagram account at the St. Helens Bookstop.
1: Oh, so you can find it on the St. Helens Book
2: Shop. You'll find it on the St. Helens Bookstop as well.
1: Bookstop, is it? Bookstop?
2: Book
1: or shop?
2: Bookstop, yeah. As in the bookstops here.
1: Ah, okay. Okay. That's great. That's good.
2: And it's, yeah. So you go to their biography and then event tickets. So that might be a shorter way. Or if all else fails, you can just give them a ring on St. Helens 01744. 902768.
1: Yeah, so it's the Book Stop, St. Helens Book Stop. That's the easiest for me to have a look at that. Yes. Just repeat the phone number as well.
2: The phone number is 01744 902768.
1: Okay. And that's your poem, Sue, that you're reading on.
2: Yes, all my poetry. So there's an exhibition, and then we've just opened a second story to this. It's actually called The Second Story, and it's one of the first events to be on there. So I feel very honoured, really.
1: Yeah, that's amazing.
2: Be selected.
1: You are. Well, come on. You've done a lot of stuff, and a lot of stuff for St. Helens too, haven't you?
2: Yes, I have. And that leads me on to the second event, Krista, which is a fundraising event. There is a magazine in St. Helens, and when I see you, I must pass one of these on to you. It's Glass Eye, and it reflects the past of St. Helens. for the recent past as well, you know, the 80s, the 90s.
1: Mm.
2: And it also looks at future plans for St Helens, what's happening now. It's a community magazine, but it's completely unfunded. So this is a fundraiser.
1: Okay.
2: And it showcases some writers and contributors, of which I'm one. So I'm doing some poetry about St Helens and about the area, about the whole, you know, Merseyside area.
1: Okay, yeah.
2: And again, that's at the bookstore.
1: Okay.
2: But it's actually on Saturday, 25th of July, and it starts at 1:30.
1: Okay, cool.
2: And but tickets are £10 for that, because, as I say, it's a fundraiser.
1: Yes.
2: And every penny goes to the magazine. And if you go to wegottickets.com, you will find them there.
1: Okay, cool. So what's the website that you find the tickets on again? Can you repeat
2: that? It's https://wegottickets.
1: Okay.
2: wegottickets.com.
1: Okay,
2: yeah.
1: Okay, cool.
2: And,
1: well,
2: and you can trace it through there. So I'm thinking of just permanently moving into the bookstore.
1: I don't blame you. It might be a bit cooler in there. Help yourself to tea. Yeah.
2: I'm living there.
1: Yeah.
2: to live.
1: Well, I think that suits you well, the book stop.
2: Yes, it's a fabulous place, Krista. Mm. So when you come over, I'll have to take you in.
1: Yeah, please do. That's great. Yes,
2: it's a fabulous place.
1: Cool. I'm planning a visit soon. We're eager to listen to your poems now, Sue.
2: Right. So these poems they were originally to commemorate the Battle of the Somme, which was 110 years on 1st of July, which was fought until the 18th of November 1916. I've had more than 1 million casualties.
1: Wow.
2: There was a second Battle of the Somme, which was 1918, March through to April. But on the first day, 60,000 casualties, 20,000 killed in action, and it was the heaviest day's loss for the British Army. A lot of people, men from St Helens, went there. And my granddad, he survived, but he was a stretcher bearer. So St Helens pals were very actively engaged at the Battle of the Somme. But 1,007 men signed up, but by the time 1917 came, there was only 13 left.
1: From St Helens?
2: Yeah. So it was really, you know, and a lot of them left and went to the Lancashire Fusiliers, so it's quite devastating.
1: Yeah.
2: And then also Liverpool had one of the largest PALS battalions, and on the first day of the Somme, 200 of them were killed.
1: Just insane.
2: And at the end of the war, 20% of the volunteers had been killed, and a further 50% had been injured. So
1: it's heartbreaking.
2: These poems are really in memory of the Somme, but also everyone else who fought in the Great War and other wars as well, because I think the feelings run through the same, Krista.
1: Yeah.
2: You know, the mode of fighting might change, but I think the loss and sacrifice remains the same.
1: Absolutely.
2: So I'm going to take you back to when men enlisted with this one, and it's called Mammy Mammy. Mammy, Mammy, what's that sound? What's that sound, Mammy? The drums are playing, townsfolk playing, church bells ring and people sing. Mammy, Mammy, where's our Billy's coat? Where's our Billy's coat, Mammy? Mammy, Mammy, where are the boys going? Where are the boys going, Mammy? I hear their boots, see their suits. I hear them talking, watch them walking. Mammy, Mammy, where's our Billy's cat? Where's our Billy's cat, Mammy? Mammy, Mammy, can I go and see? Can I go see Mammy? I'm only small, but I won't fall. Is it a special day this Saturday? Mammy, Mammy, where's our Billy's boots? Where's our Billy's boots, Mammy? Mammy, Mammy, why do you cry? Why do you cry, Mammy? Is it the rent, money I'll spend? Is it the mine, is Father fine? Mammy, Mammy, where's our Billy going? Where's our Billy going, Mammy? Mammy? Mammy, why did Billy hug me? Why did Billy hug me, Mammy? He's going away to fight, not play. He's going to France to join the dance. Mammy, Mammy, will he come back? Will he come back, Mammy?
1: Oh, that's really emotive. That's really emotive.
2: And the second one is, do you remember me? Do you remember, mate, when you used to climb the gate over our garden? We'd stand by the wall, little men standing tall. We'd climb the jagged red bricks and sometimes fall. 6 years old with short pants and holes in our shoes. With our best toy guns in hand we could not lose. And as we grew, we would chalk our height with pride. We knew we would go through life side by side. Do you remember, mate? Hey, do you remember, mate, standing by the school wall, by the rusting gate, watching all the giggling girls walk by, never understanding why they made those clever older boys sigh? Instead, we would write our names high up on the bricks. Ron was here, so was James. Do you remember, mate? Do you remember, mate, that August morning by the wall, by the gate of the church hall? We were going to fight in France and through the Great War, lead them a merry dance. Church bells rang loud as the town came to enlist. This chance to travel the world could not be missed. This chance to leave hunger behind, mines and grime, to be a town pal and do our bit and have a great time. Do you remember, mate? Do you remember, mate, that horrific July day by the trench gate? Waiting for the whistle, signal to break through. We went forward, but we were caught so few against so many guns. Over the top, dropped down, drowned in mud, soaked in blood. Courageous pals fell down. Do you remember, mate? Hey, do you remember, mate, stood against the prison gate, facing our fate? Placed roughly against the blood-wet wall, we stare silently as we stand ready to face our share of German fire. Fell face down on the ground to depart this earth, crumpled without a sound. Do you remember, mate?
1: Oh, yeah, really powerful.
2: And this one is on the long road back. On the long road back from hell, a mother stopped and asked in a quiet, calm voice, the tone of which I knew so well, have you seen my son? Which son, I asked. Which son out of the thousands of sons who have passed before me on this road? Is this the son I carried on, who disappeared at his Luana, jeered and speared amidst the howls of redcoats covered in blood, killed on that hot, remorseless January day when the moon covered the sun and the sun died? Is it he who lies half forgotten under the crumbling white cairn? Her vacant eyes looked at me. Have you seen my son, she asked, despair forming in those neutral words. Is this the son, I said, he bought his lot at Spinecock, now buried, forgotten in a narrow, shallow trench carved out of rock? Is it he who lies tangled and mangled with his friends and other nameless soldiers? She stared at me, not seeing, not hearing. Have you seen my son, she asked, the terror carved out these words. Is he the son who lay at the Somme, fear foaming on the lips, mud-filled lungs choking his last words before they had left his mouth? Is this the son whose blackened body lies buried there? She looked at me with unblinking eyes. Have you seen my son, she asked. I nodded, for then I understood. I had seen all her sons.
1: Sue, that is so powerful. Yeah, it just sums up, you know, what those poor mothers had to go through as well. You know, just sending your children off.
2: It always moves me when I read it. You know, it's So, and I think, as you say, it's not just those who are lost; it's everybody that knew them is touched.
1: Yeah, we just. Why, you know, that's it's the thing, isn't it? Why do we have to have that? These mass murders,
2: right,
1: isn't it? Mass murderers.
2: And it's so sad, and it goes on today.
1: Oh, absolutely.
2: You know, it's not good.
1: Not good at all. Thank you very much for reading those, because that was really, really powerful poetry.
2: Thank you. And thank you for giving me the opportunity as well.
1: Anytime, anytime. So that's Sue Gerard from St. Helens. That's your poems, and we'll get some more hopefully next time. So let's get back onto this. Virginia Woolf, To the Lighthouse. Out of 10, Barry, what would you give it?
0: Ooh.
1: Ooh.
0: I think I'm going to go for 9.
1: No way. Out of 10?
0: Yeah.
1: I'm shocked. You're joking, aren't you?
0: You haven't. Yeah, have you not been able to tell from the way I've been talking about her that I thought that it was pretty special?
1: Okay. Oh, that's interesting. I'm glad you did, because obviously a lot of people do as well. It's a very popular book. Sue.
2: Oh, dear. gosh, I sound like Craig Revel Horwood here. 6.
1: 6, okay. Guess what I'm going to give it?
2: Oh,
1: 2.5.
2: Oh,
1: wow. 2.5. I'm sorry.
2: Oh, I like the half.
1: Well, I only did that because I saw Barry's face and I thought, oh, I better give it a half, an extra half.
0: That's made all the difference, Chris, to be fair.
1: I get it. I do get it. And I think, I understand what she was doing, but it's not really the kind of novel that I would read usually. But then we're all different, aren't we? And now is the exciting time of we have the tambourine with our 3 book requests here. So let's see. I'm going to get Barry to pick out.
0: I chose last time, and I don't know. You were awfully unhappy. So if I hold I hold this and you choose.
1: But
0: Kristen.
1: Barry, we were happy to have read the book. To have read Virginia
0: Woolf.
1: You
0: choose.
1: Okay, I've got to keep my eyes closed. Let's see who this is. Who is this? This is Gabriel's Moon, William Boyd.
2: That's mine, Kristen.
1: That's great. Yes. So Gabriel's Moon. William Boyd. Oh, we have read a William Boyd, haven't we?
0: We have.
2: Yeah. It was Every Heart Matters.
1: Every Heart Matters. And it's quite a modern author, am I right? He's not an old...
2: Yes, that's right. Yes, it is. Yes.
1: Oh, that'll be good. Yeah, so I'll just briefly remind me what that other book was
0: Gabriel's?
1: About.
2: It followed the fortunes of one man, really in diary-like style, and it was looking at the events of the 20th century.
1: Oh, yes.
2: Events in his eyes.
1: Oh, I loved that. I did love that book.
2: That's why I chose another one of his, because I thoroughly enjoyed it.
1: Me too.
2: I didn't think I would, but I couldn't put it down. Yeah, compelling writing.
0: What's it called again?
1: It's called Gabriel's Moon by William Boyd.
0: Okay.
1: Excuse me. Well, that's exciting. So we'll arrange off... when we have another meeting, but hopefully in a month. And everyone who's listening, I just want to say, if anybody wants to come to the radio and be part of our monthly reading room, you are very welcome. You can call Liverpool Community Radio on 077-61-908-063. I'll just repeat that number. So it's 077-61-908-063. You're welcome to come on the radio, read the book and come on and talk about the book, or you can read the book at home and you could phone in, or you could just read the book and listen to our comments and see what you think. So everyone's welcome, and I'll just remind you that the next book is Gabriel's Moon, William Boyd. So anything we want to add from today's reading room?
0: No, I'm good.
2: No, I think it's... No, thank you very much,
1: Krista. Yeah, and Barry, honestly, even though I didn't like the book, as we said, I'm glad that I've read a Virginia Woolf, because it's a cultural thing, isn't it? You know, and it's a different style of writing, and we like to do that. Because, I mean, for years, I just read Orwell, and so it's nice to be kind of veering off the path and discovering new styles and new writers.
2: That's good.
1: Okay.
2: Really
1: good. So we'll meet again. Us three will meet again. In a month.
2: That's lovely.
1: Happy Thursday.
2: That's lovely, Krista.
1: And speak to you soon.
2: Take care.
0: Bye, Sue. Bye-bye.
2: Bye.
0: Bye-bye.
2: Bye.

0: Oh, I'm so glad school's done and you're ready to go with the boys a lot.
1: Yeah, and I'm so excited for it tonight, Jez. Are you?
0: Yeah, honestly, I really am. Lexi, are you coming tonight?
2: Well, what are you going on about? What's the Boise?
0: You really don't know what the Boise is?
2: Not the faintest idea.
0: Well, the Boise is Edge Hill Youth Club.
1: It used to be just for boys, but now it's for both genders.
0: Well, there's football,
1: art,
0: table tennis,
1: pool,
0: dancing machines,
1: and air hockey,
0: and lots more.
2: Wow, that's a lot of things. But who works there?
0: Lots of boss staff.
2: Well, how much is it to get in?
1: It's only £1 entry.
0: There's a tuck shop, which you don't need much for. It's all dead cheap.
2: Oh, really?
3: Shall we go then, Mummy?
2: Yeah, go on then. Let's go.
0: Come on, let's go.
4: Yeah! Hello, my name's Steve Farragher, and I'm here to explain to you all about the LCR Club 100. 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I realise £100 is a big ask, especially at the moment, but in reality this £100 equates to eating one Greg steak bake or drinking one Starbucks coffee a week. 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But more importantly, you'll get a warm, fuzzy feeling that you or your organisation is contributing to a worthwhile community project. You can either make a one-off payment by Bax of £100 or set up a monthly standing order of only £8.34. 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And our bank account details are 65255654. 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If you'd like more information or more details, then contact me, Steve Farragher, by emailing steve@l-c-r.co.uk. 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
1: 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We're open Monday to Friday, 9 till 4:30. 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
1: Hi everyone, I'm Jo from Jobs Plus Toxteth. 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You can find us at 3 Kelvin Grove in Toxteth. It's just a short walk from Prince's Park gates. We're open Monday to Friday, 9 till 4:30. You don't need to struggle alone. 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So why not call us on 07 483 426 969. If you haven't got a pen, I'm going to say it again: 07 483 426 969, or just search in Google Jobs Plus Toxteth, and on social media. 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

Hello, my name's Steve Farragher, and I'm here to explain to you all about the LCR Club 100. 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I realise £100 is a big ask, especially at the moment. But in reality, this £100 equates to eating one Greg steak bake or drinking one Starbucks coffee a week. In return for being part of Club 100, you'll get a framed certificate, an LCR mug, and the chance to be a guest on our programme, Kenny Island Discs. But more importantly, you'll get a warm, fuzzy feeling that you or your organisation is contributing to a worthwhile community project. You can either make a one-off payment by BACS of £100 or set up a monthly standing order of only £8.34. Donations need to be made to Kensington Vision, which is all one word, Community Interest Company via the Co-op Bank. Our SOR code is 089299. That's 089299. And our bank account details are 65255654. That's 65255654. If you'd like more information or more details, then contact me, Steve Farragher, by emailing steve@l-c-r.co.uk. Or you can even call into the LCR studio, 53 to 57 Holt Road. And you can also see what your donation is delivering to the community. 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
1: Sorry, I don't have an answer for that.
2: 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If you live in Liverpool 8, you're out of work, thinking about a career change, or just need a bit of support, we are a local, friendly team who are here to help you with anything from CVs, job searching, applications, and interview practice. 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We've also got an amazing garden space and it looks beautiful this time of year with all the flowers in bloom and the Toxteth birds and the bees are loving it too. As well as all that, we can help you find training and connect you to real local opportunities. Plus, we've got guaranteed interviews with some of the biggest employers in the city. You can find us at 3 Kelvin Grove in Toxteth. It's just a short walk from Prince's Park Gates. We're open Monday to Friday, 9 till 4:30. You don't need to struggle alone. 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So, why not call us on 07 483 426 969. If you haven't got a pen, I'm going to say it again. 07 483 426 969. Or just search in Google Jobs Plus Toxteth and on social media. 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

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I realise £100 is a big ask, especially at the moment. But in reality, this £100 equates to eating one Greg steak bake or drinking one Starbucks coffee a week. In return for being part of Club 100, you'll get a framed certificate, an LCR mug,

Hello. This is Frank Griffith, and you're listening to my monthly radio show on Liverpool Community Radio called the Jazz Cavern. And we usually appear on the first Tuesday of each month, of which today is that. And we'll be playing lots of jazz and related tracks, as well as conversing with guests on matters jazz and live music in the Liverpool and outlying areas. Oh, we're going to, just so you know, that we always start with our great hero of jazz and Beatles music, and of course that's Stanley Turrentine. Stanley, a saxophonist who recorded his own version of the Beatles' Hey Jude around the time that Hey Jude was released in the late 1960s. So, nice to have Stanley back. Okay, so today's guest, though, will be Joe Lowe. Her real name is Joanne Louise Griffith, which is not a million miles away from mine, which is Frank Griffith. However, unlike my name, she is a Griffiths. Joanne Louise Griffiths, Joe Lowe. And she'll be here in about an hour's time. And I'm Frank Griffith, without an S, a Liverpool resident, but as you might have guessed, not a native. I grew up in Eugene, Oregon, which is only about 6,000 miles from Liverpool. Just down the road, really, compared to negotiating the M6 down to London. I'm a saxophonist, clarinetist, and composer-arranger, and play frequently in the Liverpool area, and as well as the Northwest, all the way down into Cheshire and Southport and Manchester, of course. I'm also an educator and direct the Penny Lane Jazz Workshop, which meets weekly at the Elm Hall Methodist Church in leafy Mossley Hill, Elm Hall Drive, L18. We meet every Thursday at 7 to 9 p.m., and it's a mere £12 for a two-hour session for those of you that play an instrument and would like to learn how to do jazz improvisation. 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And as we always say, LCR is available on Dab Radio, Alexa, and Spreaker.com, Spreaker.com, as well as the good old-fashioned retro land signal on 106.7 FM. So that's pretty much a little synopsis of what's going on with Jazz Cavern. We're going to listen to some new CDs and new releases for our first hour and tell you a little bit about what's happening in the jazz world of Liverpool and the Northwest. So we're going to start now, though, with a new CD that arrived from a violin player, a jazz violinist called Tim Cliffewis, who I believe is from Holland originally. I'm not sure about that. But he's based in the UK, and he very kindly sent us this track, this CD, and the title of the album, as I said, is Rhapsody in Blue, and we're going to hear a cut or two, the first of which is Gershwin's The Man I Love. This is the Tim Cliffewis Trio.

Welcome back to the Jazz Cavern with your host, Frank Griffith. And what you're listening to now is a group that's based in Manchester, not far away from Liverpool, called the Easy Rollers. And they do a really lovely tribute to sort of the 1940s, the Easy Rollers. And they played recently in Liverpool in April at the Music Room at the Liverpool Philharmonic on Hope Street, of course. So we'll be hearing some of their tracks as we go through the show. This one, of course, is a Gershwin number, Lady Be Good. Now, we're going to mention, of course, the other tracks we've heard, one of which was a new album by saxophonist Dave O'Higgins and his wife, Judith O'Higgins, both of whom are very fine tenor saxophone players, and they recorded this album in the last year or so, so it's probably 2025, I guess. And the title of the album is called His and Hers, Licorice All Sorts. That's the title. And the tune we heard them play was a very brilliant, as are most of his songs, Horace Silver composition called Kissin' Cousins, and it's from that particular recording. A tune was originally recorded in the 1970s, about 1975, on an album Horace did called Silver and Brass.

So yes, the music of Horace Silver, always of Horace Silver, always welcome on the Jazz Cavern. And in addition to Dave and Judith on the saxophones, we had Graham Harvey on piano, Jeremy Brown double bass, and Josh Morrison on drums. So good on you, folks, for this lovely recording. We're going to hear some more new tracks today, shortly. But before so, we're going to just tell you about a bit about what's happening musically in the Liverpool area, at least, and slightly further afield. Town of Liverpool is just completely glowing and abuzz with music. And I'll tell you about some gigs I'm doing, as well as other things involve other jazzers and venues in Liverpool as well that have regular jazz. The first of which is on the 11th of July, and it's the annual Clearview Carnival, which is happening at a scout hut, actually, on Kylemore Avenue, which is very near to Rose Lane in Mossley Hill, of course. The postcode being L184PY, just outside of Mossley Hill Church on the top of the hill, for those of you that know that part of Liverpool. And I'll be playing there with a guitarist called Tony Omisher, and we'll be playing around 2:30 and hopefully be joined by a couple of other musicians. And there's another group, jazz group called Mojango, and that's a duo of Paul and Roy Gregory. Paul is Roy's son. They both play guitar and sing and do a lot of the great Django hot jazz sort of favorites. And so they'll be playing at 5:00, as well as for all the bands that are playing during the day will be playing sort of short sets, 45 minutes. I think the music starts around 11 a.m. and will be continuing till about 6 p.m. So come along. It's free to get in, and you'll hear all kinds of great groups, but also there'll be lots of stuff for kids. It's like a carnival-style event. And according to the organizer, who I've been in touch with, Les is her name, she says it's been going for 16 years, so not a bad run. So do come along. And later that day, I'll be playing at a place called Ma Boyle's at 8 p.m. in Water Street, and the address being 7 Tower Gardens, the Strand, L31LG. That's Ma Boyle's. That's also free to get into, and they have great food there as well. And if you want to read a bit more about it, find out a bit more about it, it's available on parjazz.co.uk. And my trio on the night will be myself on saxophone and clarinet, and the guitar work of a very fine guitarist and bassist called Dan Barreto. And then legendary Johnny Mack, who will be doing the upright bass duties. And he's been playing at Ma Boyle's with me for about 4 years now, and is a very familiar and friendly face on the jazz scene here in Liverpool, is John. Used to play with the Spinners. Maybe some of you out there will have heard of them, and perhaps your parents could have told you about them. And so that's Ma Boyle's on Saturday night. And going down a little bit later, we're playing on the 16th of July, which is a Thursday. And that's at a new venue, just starting jazz, called the Cheshire Cheese, which is a pub in Wallasey Village in the Wirral. It's a new venue. It's only starting this week. And the postcode there, if you want to come along and hear the music, is CH44 2DH, and the gig is from 8 to 10, and free admission, and there's jazz there every Thursday night. I'll be there on the 16th with a bass player called Tim Pike,
The drummer, who also plays vibes, is Mike Hughes, who's the organizer of the gig, sort of the band leader, chief rabble rouser. And then the guitarist, another Wurrellian, is Alan Jeffs. So that should be quite fun to hear a new venue, see a new venue. And then just to round up what I'm doing this month, I'm playing on the 18th of July, which is Saturday, in the Baltic Triangle on the west side of, I should say, the near to the, you know, the river, the Mersey thingy. And it, the venue, some of you might know, it's called Hangar 34. It's on Greenland Street, Liverpool, L1 OBS. And I'll be playing with a Northern Soul act. It's not my gig, obviously. I'll just be playing the saxophone in the band. But it's what they call Northern Soul. It's a very big, popular kind of music. And the name of the band, for those of you that follow the tribute bands, is called The Signatures. So come along and sign up. So I think it's time to get back to some more music now. And we're going to hear some more new tracks by new players. I'm just trying to think of, we're going to listen to a little bit more of the Easy Rollers, and at which point we'll play you something else, and I'll tell you all about it. This is Frank Griffith in the Jazz Cavern.

That was the music of a drummer called Per Ekdahl and his big band, and he's Swedish, and it was recorded in Sweden, and it's a CD that just was posted to me quite recently, just recorded in the last year or so. I think it was 2025, and the composer and arranger of that piece was called George Riedel, I believe the title of the piece was On a Second Thought. So that's quite a nice big band, very atmospheric and colorful use of horns and, of course, a piano, sort of a piano feature. And before that, we heard from the same artist, Per Ekdahl, but this is another CD, and this is a small group of about six, seven players from a CD called Brittenstid. Of course, I can't pronounce it right because it's in Swedish, but he, as I say, is a drummer and composer, and he wrote the piece that we heard, which was called Fake Blues, B-L-E-W-S, Fake Blues, and it featured very fine Swedish players, saxophone, trombone, piano, violin, trumpet, vocals, and drums, guitars and bass. So it's quite a nice change from some of the other pieces we heard. And I'm just going to tell you a little bit about some of the jazz that's going on in Liverpool before our guest arrives. And of course, I mentioned Joanne Louise Griffiths, who will be coming in about 15 minutes to talk to us. And we're going to move on to some other singers, actually, in a minute. But before we do so, we're going to talk about some of the venues in Liverpool that do have jazz on a regular basis, and one of which is Frederick's Bar in Hope Street. They have jazz there, I believe, on Tuesdays, Wednesdays, Thursdays, and Fridays. And they usually start up about 9 p.m., and it's 32 Hope Street, Liverpool, L1, and do pop by there. It's very close to the Liverpool Philharmonic, as you know, people that know that area. There's also jazz on the every Saturday at Ma Boyle's. I mentioned earlier, there's also jazz there on Friday. So each Friday and Saturday of the weekend, Friday night and Saturday night, they usually start around 8 o'clock, so go along anytime and check it out. And there's also jazz on Wednesdays at this place called Keith's Wine Bar, which is on 107 Lark Lane. Those of you that know Lark Lane, it's been there for years and years. They have the Tony Pierce Trio, who appear there on Wednesdays from about 8 o'clock, 8:30. So go along and hear Tony and his group. Super players. The other Tony that plays there, I mentioned earlier, Tony Omisher, who's a guitar player, and he'll be playing with me on Saturday at 2:30. But definitely go see him on the weeknights as well, because he's just a super duper player. Now there's a couple of Les Petites Cafes in Liverpool, one of which is on 14 Lark Lane. They have jazz there, I think, Thursday through Sunday. It sort of changes a bit. It's also free to get in, 14 Lark Lane, L17. They have really fine groups, usually trios or duos. And there's another one, for those of you that know the original one, it's on 60 Berry Street, L1. And they have jazz there most nights of the week, I think five nights a week. And I also wanted to mention a new venue in Liverpool, which has just had one night of music so far, and it's in my manor, which is near Penny Lane on Ellerton Road. And it's a venue called the Cheese Cellar, which is a largely daytime venue, but they do have jazz, occasional music, and they're open on Fridays and Saturdays as a wine bar until about 10 p.m. or so. So it's not just the daytime. But I played there with pianist Mike Kearns on Sunday, and it was an afternoon
event around 2 p.m. And it worked out really well, just a couple of us playing. And it's big enough venue that you can, you know, get a few punchers in. And as I say, they have coffees and soft drinks and various wines. And plenty of cheese, all the cheese you can handle. So that's another place to make yourself present. It's on Allerton Road, a bit sort of in the middle of Allerton Road between Penny Lane and Green Lane. So you might want to go check it out, even if it's just for some tasty cheese. We're going to move along to a singer called Zoe Gilby, who I had the pleasure of hearing a few weeks ago up in Cumbria, actually Lancashire, in Lancaster itself. And we're going to hear a track of hers from her new, well, it's not such a new CD, but it's a few years old. And it's the music of Tom Harrell. Tom Harrell, of course, is a trumpet player and composer who's been around a while. And she wrote lyrics to his instrumental songs. And we're going to hear a track that she wrote the music, the lyrics to, called A Momentary Place of Peace.

Alright. Nice to see you. You can bring your friend in if you want. Oh, well, you can't bring her in. Well, just get yourself comfortable. Looking well. Right? Yeah, yeah. Is she in microphone three? Well, I'll figure it out. Yeah, I'm just

0: back on the Jazz Cavern. Thank you very much. And that was a singer called Zoe Gilby, and from her album Aurora. And it's a song she wrote the lyrics to. I mentioned this before, of the trumpet player Tom Harrell, who wrote the compositions, and she added lyrics, and the titles changed according to the lyric. The title of that lyric of that song was A Momentary Place of Peace. And we are happy to go from one singer to yet another in the way of a Liverpudlian. And her name is Joanne Louise Griffith. Welcome, Joanne.
1: Oh, hello.
0: Oh, there you are. I can hear you on
1: my
0: headphones. Thank you very much. Joanne has been on LCR few times now, haven't you?
1: I have, yeah.
0: I think I discovered you, so to speak, in about 3 months, 4 months ago. And you were bigging up your gig at the old police station in Lark Lane.
1: Yes, the and, Real Evolution Music and Market.
0: And what a brilliant show it was. And I believe there were some other guests. It was on the weekday lunchtime program called The Daily Croissant.
1: Oh, yes, yeah.
0: I don't remember who the other hosts guests were, but Maddie, our producer, who's here all the time, he was here. I remember that.
1: Mm-hmm.
0: And I heard you talking about music. I thought, okay, that'll work.
1: Yeah.
0: Now, you've brought some tracks, which we're going to listen to.
1: Sure.
0: And just to mention, we happen to have two of your CDs, which we'll be hearing some of the tracks in a slightly different format. The first of which is The Here and Now, and that was recorded in 2008?
1: It was released in 2008.
0: Okay, so a couple of years ago.
1: Yeah, just a couple of years ago, yeah.
0: And it's lovely, and it has mostly original pieces, doesn't it?
1: Those
0: are your compositions and lyrics.
1: Yeah,
0: okay. And we'll be hearing some of those. And we have something called Jolo EP.
1: Yeah.
0: Joanne Louise Griffiths, and this was recorded quite a few years later. Okay,
1: more recent.
0: Yeah.
1: But the oldest tracks were recorded in 2019.
0: Oh, right, okay, so.
1: So 2020.
0: Not a million years ago.
1: Not a million years, no.
0: Now, all these tracks, or most of which, along with our discussion, our chat today, can be, found on your website.
1: That's right.
0: Which, just to remind us what it is.
1: It is www.
0: Yes.
1: Joanne Louise Griffiths with an S.
0: Yes. Unlike
1: yours.
0: Me. I lost it. Yeah, go ahead.
1: Yeah, .com. Just .com.
0: Oh, that's easy.
1: Yeah,
0: that's
1: yeah.
0: an easy one.
1: It's a .com.
0: That's a good one. And so you also have a fairly medium to exciting All Singing Dancing Facebook page. Is that correct?
1: I was knocked off Facebook in 2020.
0: As many of us are.
1: A lot of people. Oh, okay.
0: Yeah.
1: I was removed unceremoniously and without any explanation, which...
0: Sometimes
1: strange.
0: People, what do they, invaded? What's the word? They
1: violated they terms
0: corrupted.
1: And conditions.
0: Yeah, and the result is you're...
1: My whole following of since 2012, I had several channels and took me a long time to build. Yeah,
0: I had to start from scratch.
1: Yeah, yeah.
0: Boring social media stuff. Now, do you also work on Instagram?
1: I do, because I was taken off that as well. I'm not long back on Instagram, and I am on there now. Yeah.
0: Okay.
1: Yeah.
0: Well, let's do a little kind of background stuff. Now, your mother was a classically trained singer.
1: Yeah.
0: And you loved people like Fleetwood Mac, obviously. Joni Mitchell, hello.
1: Yeah.
0: Who's still going. Kate Bush.
1: Yes.
0: That's an interesting one.
1: Oh, yes. Big fan.
0: Yeah, of course. Peter Gabriel, come
1: mm-hmm.
0: on.
1: Mm-hmm.
0: These are all London people, aren't they? Well, London people, you know. Joni's from Montreal or somewhere. She's Canadian.
1: She's Canadian, yeah.
0: And she's Canadian. Northeast. East, not west. Anyway, we're all familiar with it, Joni. Ella Fitzgerald, hello. Billie Holiday, Stevie, come on. St- Stevie Wonder, Bob Marley, and a bit of Led Zeppelin.
1: Oh, I loved Led Zeppelin. Yeah. I loved them when I was a bit of a rocker when I was about 14, 15.
0: As you would be.
1: Yeah, yeah. I went through that period of
0: I was a rocker before I became a jazzer.
1: Yes.
0: Well, you know, all these bands. Come on, man. You know, Cold Blood, Blood, Sweat and Tears, and the funkier ones, Earth, Wind and Fire, and you know the
1: brilliant,
0: kicking backside stuff. And now it says here, I gathered that you you given a guitar at 15. Tell us about that.
1: 15, yeah. That was by my aunt's partner at the time. A guy called Brian O'Hara, who was the lead singer of The Foremost.
0: Was he Irish?
1: He Liverpool. Yeah, probably. I think everyone's Irish.
0: Fair it is. Well, you're Welsh, like me.
1: I think the origins are Irish, actually, with the Griffith. The Radio 4 did a program
0: doesn't
1: on Griffith.
0: Doesn't surprise me. Griffith sounds very Welsh. It's a double
1: F. It's definitely Welsh, Griffith. That's
0: very common, like Thomas and Jenkins and Jones. And
1: it's the 64th most common. But actually,
0: it?
1: You know our lineage.
0: Boy, you've done your research.
1: I really do get into things.
0: 64th?
1: Really. Yeah.
0: That's way
1: like
0: down
1: that.
0: In the...
1: Yeah. It's not that common.
0: Come on in.
1: Come in. It's not that common, but I did find out my origins, last year. And I think we discussed it briefly.
0: Yeah.
1: It's great. Our lineage is very, very important.
0: North Wales, my guess.
1: Have you checked the crest of the Griffith?
0: I've been to the Arcady, which is Welsh for archives.
1: Okay.
0: In
1: so
0: downtown, what's it? Downtown, Carnarvon.
1: Oh, yes. Yes.
0: Near the,
1: I don't know what it has
0: near
1: there,
0: the sea.
1: so you looked it all up and you know who.
0: Well, we went to the family farm.
1: Oh, there's a family farm.
0: Well, back in the 19th century,
1: Well, I'm talking.
0: And it kept going.
1: In the 19th century.
0: Yeah, well, that's my great granddad was Welsh.
1: Well,
0: I'm not really Welsh.
1: Okay.
0: About 20% Welsh.
1: Well, I gather that. But our lineage goes back to the last recorded king of North Wales.
0: Oh, man. I got to do some homework, kiddo.
1: 1062.
0: Sure.
1: Yeah, it goes back. Our name goes back to there.
0: 1062.
1: Before the invasion.
0: Yeah. Norman.
1: The Normans.
0: From actually the village, it wasn't Carnarvon, it was Tarfanai.
1: Okay.
0: It's a farm.
1: Tarfanai.
0: It's like 8 miles south.
1: Okay.
0: So it's like, suburb. You're not suburb, but, now, tell us about what happened. What was the guitar like for you? Just having sung before?
1: Well, he gave me a cool book, Beatles songbook. Said, go and
0: absolutely
1: learn your chords.
0: Standard issue.
1: Yeah. And I had that until I lent it to someone and never got it back.
0: Never lend record or
1: nothing.
0: A book.
1: I know.
0: You'll never see it again.
1: You live and learn, don't you?
0: Oh, I've lost so many.
1: So I learned a few, and I used to at school, and then I was entertaining people in old people's homes.
0: Okay.
1: Sure. As a community service program that we did at school, and I started doing it from playing from there. But I was never a particularly good guitarist.
0: It you
1: was
0: still more play now, don't you?
1: I do play.
0: Yeah, I heard you recently.
1: I can accompany myself.
0: Well, that's,
1: and I've always seen it that way.
0: Now, I gathered from your. You spent a lot of time in, McGull or
1: I was
0: Ormskirk?
1: At school there.
0: Oh, yeah. School. Okay.
1: I started off in Lydiot.
0: I know Lydiot.
1: County Primary School. It was Lampshire Lane. Beautiful little primary school. Fantastic. I was.
0: Is that technically Liverpool?
1: It just, was Lancashire just. Then, and then it was
0: changed.
1: Merseyside.
0: Oh, let's not go
1: of
0: there.
1: Course.
0: Yeah.
1: And then McGull went to Ormond High, which is now McGull High School.
0: Sure.
1: Didn't do a lot there, but I did. I was a leading role in not the leading role, but I did appear in West Side Story production.
0: Yeah.
1: That was fab. That really that brought me out of my shell a bit.
0: Songs ever from a musical.
1: Yes.
0: Well, that's arguable. I just did a what they call a medley of songs from My Fair Lady, which were great. You know, wouldn't
1: beautiful.
0: It be Loverty?
1: Yes.
0: On the street where you live, just great. And that's of course American, but it's set in East London. So let's go through that. But Bernstein. and Stephen Sondheim were Stephen was like a kid, and Bernstein was a bit older. I have to ask you about this big move to London. What was behind that?
1: Well, I think I felt that I wanted to go.
0: It's probably mine.
1: Okay. I felt that I wanted to go there and managed to persuade my husband at the time with our little boy, Cameron, who was only 18 months old, to go up and upstairs.
0: Early 90s.
1: Yeah.
0: It's about
1: early
0: my son's 90. Age. He's 31 now.
1: Yeah. Mine's 33. And he's the music industry.
0: He's still in London.
1: He lives in London and Liverpool. So he's actually under Bold Street Management.
0: Bold
1: Street Management. Yeah, yeah. And he produced the first three songs of the EP that
0: you've
1: got.
0: Oh, wow. Well done.
1: Yeah. So he did that, and they are brilliant. And keep it in the family, as they say. But he's very busy. So
0: He's very busy.
1: Yeah. Very busy.
0: So he kind of moves between both places.
1: Yes, he's published under. He's working for Tyliard, and he's an arranger and a producer, and he's also doing his own project, which is very heavy rock,
0: progressive rock. Does he play?
1: He arranges. He plays everything.
0: Well, a lot of rhythm instruments.
1: He plays bass and guitar very well, and he was a drummer. He started off as a drummer. In fact, with the Here and Now, my launch, which has a story to it in itself.
0: Yeah, well, I should hope so.
1: Yeah, he was 15 years old, and he played the launch for me as the drummer.
0: Oh, well done.
1: Yeah.
0: 15?
1: 15 he was, yeah.
0: Yeah, well, get him started early.
1: I did.
0: Because if
1: I had him up on stage when he was 11, singing backing vocals.
0: So what was it like living in North London? Was it sort of Tottenham area?
1: Yeah, we were Tottenham. His dad still lives there in that same street. But it was good. I did Bruce Grove Festival there a couple of times.
0: Yeah.
1: I did a lot of work for the local community, a lot of arty kind of projects. I did courses there. It was okay. It introduced me to a lot of people. I enjoyed it. I met a lot of people. It was like a mini version of the whole world there.
0: You were there a good many years, sir.
1: I was there 11 years, we moved to North. I moved to North Finchley.
0: Yeah, so North London.
1: Yeah, North London for 16 years.
0: Wow, so you were there a good piece of time.
1: A good time, yeah. And Cameron grew up. He went to Highgate Wood.
0: Yeah,
1: End. Yeah.
0: I lived in mostly west of Ealing, a place called North Holt.
1: I know North
0: Holt. Sort of getting over towards Buckinghamshire.
1: Yes.
0: And started out in Balham, of all places. But, you know, that was kind of itinerant living, you know. My son's still down in, he lives in sort of Kingston. But as far as, this sounded interested, this sound engineering course at DAC?
1: Yeah.
0: What's that? It's like
1: I've forgotten what it stands for, but it was a Tottenham Hale. There was an influx of, there was money, and they put on these courses, and I ended up recording a really good song with a rapper called, and the song was called Think What You Do, which I'd written, and he added his rap, and I've still got it. I found it recently, so it may be released. I mean, I think there are some restrictions. You know, it's all...
0: legal stuff.
1: Yeah, maybe. But I don't know. I've not heard from them. I don't have any contact with them. But the recording is pretty cool. It's a very cool little recording. And he was a very talented rapper called Brasco. I don't know if he's still going. I have no idea.
0: Yeah, it's hard to keep track. But you say sound engineering. Was it to do with mixing, recording,
1: learning to record,
0: as opposed to like being a sound person?
1: Yeah, I wanted to learn how to do it. I'd already been on several courses, and I recorded the Here and Now, the album, myself, you know. So I did it all myself.
0: Talk about multitasking.
1: We had recorded them on DAT machines.
0: DAT,
1: yeah. 16
0: digital
1: track.
0: Audio tape.
1: Yeah, and then I had a friend convert it into Pro Tools for me, and then I had no idea how to use Pro Tools, but I learned in 4 years it took me to do it.
0: Well, no, but I mean, that is all really good stuff. I mean, I never really learned, as you gather,
1: music tech.
0: I struggle with this, the kit here. I think people, regardless of what their main focus is or their talents, you know, their you know, natural talents lie, should learn
1: basic
0: especially
1: stuff.
0: Especially how to work a studio.
1: Yeah.
0: Even if it's just listening back to things.
1: Absolutely. And then you have a part in actually the end product, because then you can communicate.
0: You can tell people, well, that's
1: engineer.
0: Actually not loud enough.
1: Yeah.
0: I remember I've done a lot of big band recordings, and, you know, either 10-piece band or 20 or something. And the engineers, a lot of the younger people, they just don't know what it's supposed to sound like. Because it's a big band. It's not something that's done largely by the engineer. They're more capturing something and knowing, needing to know. And it's live. It's almost live in the sense that, you know, it's done. And and there's mixing, post-recording mixing, you know, but it's there. So it's the same as, you know, if you get a good track, you don't want to do another one.
1: No,
0: you know, or expect it to be better.
1: No, it's a very possessive kind of industry.
0: Yeah, it's a good word to call it.
1: Possessive. Because if you the writer writes and the other musicians are involved, and then there's a producer and there's a studio, and lots of people want a piece of the pie, and it ruins a good song or a good idea.
0: Too much fiddling.
1: Yeah, too much. It's all down to control. And it's a sad, sad business in that sense.
0: I mean, I think it might be similar in some of the tracks, like you've on one of the tracks, CDs, you have both Joe Auckland and Byron Wallen, both of whom I know.
1: Yes.
0: I just happen to play with them because they're trumpet players, you know.
1: Yes.
0: And when they're doing a solo in a studio, I mean, when you're doing a live gig, you know, you're at the mercy of other things, aren't you? But generally, the live gig, the focus is on the audience, not the recording, right?
1: Mm.
0: I mean, ideally both. But, you know, you're in the heat of the moment, and the mic and all the gear has got to be... You can't think about, well, how's this going to end up on the recording?
1: Yeah,
0: An engineer might not necessarily know what that instrument is that's soloing. If it's a horn, you know, they might not know.
1: No.
0: Or they'll recognize it, but they won't know that it's a solo, or they won't know that it's got to have a certain presence and focus. And then you have to bring that to their attention and hopefully manage that in the mixing stage, you know.
1: Yeah.
0: I'm sure you've been there. It doesn't just have to do an improvised solo.
1: No, well, what I did with Byron and all the artists that came to me to record, I got them to record 3 tracks separate, but, you know, takes. And then they went away and I edited their finished performance.
0: Oh, sure. You can...
1: I did
0: cut
1: that.
0: Things out. Whoa!
1: I'm falling. Bob, be careful.
0: Wow. This chair's falling apart.
1: Oh, yeah.
0: Hey, I got an idea. Why don't we play a track?
1: Yeah, yeah.
0: We've got several tracks here. There's Lies and you Minor want to, Dance. Well, ask me. Sorry. What'd you like us to play?
1: I think play the Byron Wallen one first.
0: Okay. Do you remember the title?
1: The Here and Now. It's the title of the album.
0: Yeah. Sorry, we had him put on our computer. Okay, we're going to play that now, and then we're going to come back and talk. Let me just get this going here, kids.

0: Welcome back to the Jazz Cavern. That was Joanne Lees Griffiths playing, singing a song of hers called
1: The Here and Now.
0: The Here and Now, and it featured, we were just talking about him, Byron Wallen. Tell us a little bit about that song, about, you know, how it came together or whatever.
1: Okay, well, it was a song I'd written probably early 2000s. But it's about the here and now. It's about being in the moment rather than worrying about the future, worrying about the past. Be in the moment, be in the here and now, and be joyful for wherever you are, because the moment's all we've got. So it really is quite a philosophical kind of message.
0: Yeah, I like the way you... I've heard the CD a few times now, and I remember thinking when I first, probably because I saw there was a trumpet solo. You know how jazzers are. Oh, it's a trumpet solo. I got to listen to it. I remember asking you about the backing vocals.
1: Yes.
0: And that was part of a, you're emphasizing a point with a backing vocal. Mm-hmm. Aren't you? How do you think of using backing vocals in terms of the structure of the song or the message of the song?
1: It's meant to be uplifting. It's meant to give you a bit of an otherworldly kind of vibe, what I do.
0: Mm-hmm.
1: Dreamy. Keith Ames described it.
0: Oh, did he call it?
1: Yeah.
0: Well, that's Keith for you.
1: Yeah. And I think it does fit the bill because I've got quite, kind of ethereal, ethereal kind of.
0: Well, he got the right message then.
1: I think so. And backing vocals just come. I just do what I want, and if it works, it works. It's pure feel. It's pure as you play. You know,
0: yeah,
1: it's just writing. You know, and if it works, it works. And that's it.
0: Well, really. Another addition element that you mentioned, I think, perhaps on some individual tracks, is string quartet.
1: Oh, yes.
0: With Ambrose Edison
1: Hall, yes.
0: Wow, that was a great, lovely name.
1: I know. He was a bit of a genius. Okay. He actually wrote the music, the strings for Portishead. And I got to know him through the producer of Love the Sea is Blue, which was the first album, which is not really out there.

0: but there are two songs.
1: Okay.
0: That Nick Cohen is on, the bass player.
1: Our pal, yeah.
0: I had a band called The Mighty House, which is the name of one of the songs, and I re-recorded it.
1: Okay.
0: And Ambrose was brought in by Martin Hawkes, I think. That was the contact. Martin was the kind of producer. He was the engineer of the project and guitarist. And, yeah, he brought him in, and Ambrose recorded two songs. He wrote
1: Quartet
0: Beautiful. Yeah. And one of those songs is the Body
1: Bright.
0: Oh,
1: good. Oh,
0: and you've got it if you want to play it. It's beautiful.
1: Absolutely. Now,
0: it is beautiful.
1: So it was a kind of an intimate, it was a string quartet, as opposed to a large body of strings.
0: Yes.
1: And did you think of the string quartet as being kind of just a job for the nature of the song, something about the quartet?
0: It just seemed to work. Sure. For the song is a very ethereal kind of song, but I don't know how you would categorize it, really.
1: Sure.
0: A bit folky.
1: Yeah, yeah.
0: But that song is on my website, and nobody seems to download it.
1: Right, yeah.
0: And it's not really out there, but I might be making a video for it soon.
1: Oh, right. Oh,
0: I've
1: good,
0: been
1: yeah.
0: making a few videos. I don't know whether you've seen any of them.
1: Oh, they're on the site, yeah?
0: Yeah, okay. The Here and Now. I did one with Byron.
1: Yeah, yeah.
0: I actually used an old photograph, but I used AI to animate old photographs from that I took for the session of the Here and Now.
1: Do you do them yourself?
0: Yes, yes. Wow. You just put the idea in.
1: AI.
0: And, I don't use... I would never go near music AI. I don't believe in it. I think it's totally wrong. But
1: In terms of the videos?
0: Yeah, no, I wouldn't create music from AI. I think that's wrong. But I think the visuals, everyone's been making their own videos for a long time.
1: Okay.
0: And I've always wanted videos along with the music, like the Here and Now. I've got one, and get the message across a little bit. And the Mighty House, I produced this recently, so they're out there on my YouTube channel.
1: I mean, I really have a lot of interest, maybe more so because, you know, the interesting trends going on since you started, you know, up, and you mentioned, you know, Kate Bush, who, I mean, it's just, I pulled that name out of my hat. She's came to life, as it were, late 70s, maybe.
0: Mm-hmm.
1: Came to life. Recorded some important stuff.
0: She had good contacts.
1: Okay. Yeah. Is she a London gal?
0: She's I think she lives
1: born
0: in,
1: and bred. Yeah,
0: southeast.
1: Okay. No, I'm just saying that period, you know, whether it was punk rock or, you know, Joe Strummer, you know, I'm picking, you know, Madonna, obviously. Alanis Morissette, you know, we're talking, you know, Lennox, Annie Lennox, and
0: Nick Cohen worked with Annie for a while. Yeah, yeah.
1: I can't help but mention Nick. I know Nick from a completely different angle, and I would have known him for a few years. I mean, been around him from about 2000 to 2003 or something. It's just picking the name a year out of my head. But he was recording an album at a famous studio in St. John's Wood,
0: yeah.
1: Air Studios, I think.
0: Yes, yes, yeah.
1: Sorry, it could have been another one, but it was one of the big ones.
0: Yes.
1: You know, and he was working there with a singer, half a Japanese singer, who's essentially American because she grew up in America, but not known to a lot of people in England. Michiru, I think it was her name, and her parents were famous jazzers, so I got recommended to her, and there was Nick on bass, and in addition to playing bass, he was almost producing or something. He had a role.
0: He's an MC.
1: I could tell.
0: MD. MD, sorry, MD. Yeah, he was. He's got worked with many great people,
1: and so. I don't know why, but I was teaching a class. I taught at Brunel University for 20 years. And I was teaching an improvisation class. And I thought, you know, most people, I had a lot of guest teachers. It wasn't just me or one of my colleagues. It was people from London. What an incredible opportunity to get people who could take the tube, you know, to the university or whatever. Because he lived in, like, Covent Garden or something. He was like a real central lad.
0: I know where I used to, I used to hang out sometimes.
1: Was it somewhere in
0: Russell Square.
1: Yeah. Mm. And so I said, hey, you want to come teach for my class? You know, and he just rolled up, you know. It was early for him. It was terribly early, like 10 a.m.
0: Oh.
1: You know, he looked a little sleepy when he arrived. And he just hung out with him and jammed with him.
0: Yeah.
1: And then they went for, it was a long class, so we had a break. And he went with them to the cafeteria and just hanging out with them, you know. And it wasn't like a particularly traditional teacher-student thing, you know. And he had a really lovely way about him. And then, you know, as you know, with people, you go your separate ways.
0: Yeah.
1: But well done.
0: Spoken to him for years.
1: Yeah.
0: Yeah, and he's played beautifully on the song Lies.
1: Of course he did.
0: And I've given that. You can play that today. It's
1: on
0: my website.
1: No, you're right. I did kind of go off. Here we go. Let's listen to it. I mean, just for Nick alone.
0: Just for Nick.
1: No, sorry. That's been
0: This great. Is for you, Nick.
1: This is being cheeky again. Okay, let me just get it right. The here and now. No. Lies. Sorry.
0: Yeah.
1: Sorry, kiddo.

0: Here we go. This is Lies, written by Jolo, and that was our pal Nick on bass, Nick Cohen. We talked about some of the percussion on that.
1: Yeah, Preston.
0: Which it sounded me, what do I know, like something tabla, but it could have been what they call a cajon drum. You hold it between your
1: congas.
0: I think it's congas. There's so many different sounds. The great thing about these mentioned percussion instruments is that they're very resonant and they have a tone, like a pitch, you know.
1: Yeah. Preston worked with Kate Bush. He worked with Tintin Out. He worked, I think, with the Spice Girls. And I met him at a gig and we got chatting and eventually I managed to ring him up and say, do you want to come and add percussion to this song? And he came. And Preston Heyman.
0: In terms of... we talked about your skills developing at the studio, sound engineering, and we talked about your performing and you know, songwriting and stuff. But did you ever enter into the world of teaching at all?
1: Not really. I used to run a primary school, girls' school, Cavendish School in the Cavendish.
0: It was not Southeast
1: in
0: London.
1: Camden.
0: Oh, sorry. Okay.
1: And I was looking after. I was nannying alongside doing music, so I had a.
0: So you got a chance to do some.
1: Yeah, I worked in there, and I did. I ran a little music class, singing class, and we ended up doing a little performance, and that was good fun.
0: Do you play other instruments besides guitar?
1: No.
0: You never like tickled the old ivories?
1: I can write a little bit on keys.
0: Sure.
1: But my mum, for some reason, didn't want me to learn.
0: Was she a pianist as well?
1: Yeah, she did, could find her way. She did. She was taught, but she wouldn't let me do it, and I wanted to be taught.
0: Yeah.
1: But I made sure my son was taught when he was ready.
0: Did you have other sibling when you grew up?
1: I have two other.
0: Did they do music
1: sisters
0: as well?
1: No, my mum was the singer, and she would sing, doing the dishes, and I would sing with her. And she would she used to be in the Birkenhead Operatic Society.
0: A
1: big fan of Rodgers and Hammerstein, the musicals, and so she would sing all of those, and I would get to sing with her.
0: Well, I had a similar thing, but it was all. Everyone played, you know. And I had three sisters and me. I was the only boy. And the reason I mentioned it is because they all played piano.
1: Nice.
0: So I was just too cool for school.
1: Yeah.
0: They played piano. I played the clarinet and the sax.
1: Well,
0: you know,
1: you.
0: I was the only boy. Blah, blah, blah. But I regret it kind of because I didn't start playing piano properly till I was about, you know, 18 or something, which is, you know, it's not a big a deal. But, you know, when you start something when you're young, you just have an easier way of coping. It's like learning a language.
1: Absolutely. I really wish, that's one major regret, that I don't play piano. And I did pester her about it. I ended up, they couldn't provide me with a piano teacher at the school I was in
0: really?
1: Ormond in Magull, because I'd obviously showed aptitude for music.
0: Well, of course, I ended up
1: being thrown at a violin, which I did end up doing for a year. But the teacher I had hated her job. She just she wasn't a happy lady.
0: The kind of people that wrap your knuckles with a ruler when you get the wrong note on the piano.
1: I don't know what she was, but she didn't enjoy it.
0: Can be traumatic for a young person.
1: I was completely felt uncomfortable, and I really wish I'd learned piano. The violin could have been good for me, but it wasn't. I mean, I ended up playing guitar and teaching myself, you know.
0: Oh yeah, no, I'm just in terms of the I remember you saying, this has kind of changed the subject here, but it's all to do with your music, which I think is, we all have to kind of reinvent ourselves and to keep going. I had a job, full-time job, so I didn't really have to have a load of different things to do. But I always thought the more things you can do, you know, I always tried to make myself employable, you know. And that could be like what you're talking about, the... you know, the teaching at this girls' school. You mentioned you know, whatever it was, March, I think it was when you were here. Yeah. Not long before that gig at the police station.
1: Yes.
0: Which was a lovely day, by the way.
1: It was lovely.
0: You had
1: a
0: ukulele band.
1: We have.
0: You had all sorts.
1: We had a ukulele band. Everything.
0: It was a lovely
1: day. It was good.
0: And it was nice, but it wasn't like sweltering hot.
1: No,
0: wasn't it? Yeah, I remember it was sort of Mayish, wasn't it? Yeah.
1: Yes, it was.
0: But what I was interested in what you were saying is that you were suggesting that you could slay him as an open mic host.
1: Yeah.
0: Tell us a little bit more about that.
1: Yeah. Well, I did a spell in Spain, and when I got back from Spain, we just lost my dad, and I had to come back. I wanted to stay out in Spain. I was gigging out there and selling organic sun cream. It was great.
0: Great
1: product, as you do. And I came back. And I lived in Southport, and Southport used to be brilliant with music, and then it died a death. And so I decided
0: it's coming back. Actually,
1: I decided to ignite it. And
0: you need someone like
1: several people know who are in Southport know that I was responsible for that because I actually started the open mic scene.
0: And
1: I did again.
0: Lord Street, like the main gut.
1: Where did I start off? At the Berkey, and then
0: The Berkey, is that near Briscoe?
1: That was Birkdale.
0: That's very close to
1: A rock venue, really. But the a Berkey. Venue. I started there. I was given the opportunity, and I ended up running one at the Fox and Goose, the 88 Bar. I ended up in Anel's. I had sessions, the Anel sessions. I had some great.
0: Wow, I didn't realize that. You had cooking.
1: And then I moved, and then I started working in Preston. And I was still living in Southport. And then I decided to move away to Liverpool because everyone kept saying to me, it's all happening in Liverpool.
0: Yeah. Well, it does it in waves. But in terms of being a, call it what you want, a host or a rabble rouser, you know, someone who... Because you got to be an entertainer. It's like hosting a comedy show or something.
1: It is a bit, yeah.
0: It's not just say, you're on a list, you know. Because you must be a bit of pressure from wannabe singers. How did you cope with that?
1: It was fine.
0: My aunt's here tonight. I got to do my song.
1: Yeah.
0: How did you coddle them?
1: I think I have good people. I'm good with people.
0: Gentle.
1: I understand people. And people enjoy my open mics. They find it friendly. I might not have it all the sound perfect all the time, but I do make an effort to try and make everybody sound as good as they can.
0: Yeah, that's a big part of it.
1: And better than me, you know, which is usually the other way around. The host, you know. I've been to a lot of open mics in my time.
0: Yeah, so you've been on both sides of the stage.
1: Yeah, and I really think it's important to encourage music. We always have a fantastic time. I put everything into it. I really do. So I try and make it a special night. And we have fabulous players. All the open mics I've ever run have been pretty successful. It's just the venue has struggled.
0: They're very fickle. I mean, do you know about the tavern on Smithdown Road? Tavern Company.
1: Oh, you mean the restaurant?
0: Yeah.
1: Yeah, yeah, yeah.
0: Well, they got a big old space there. And they had one on Wednesdays I used to go to. Because it's literally,
1: it's around the corner from me.
0: Heathfield Road, yeah. So there was no hassle getting into the town, you know.
1: No, it's
0: but
1: easy.
0: Allerton Road, as you know, and Penny Lane and Smithdown. I mean, they're busy places, and there's lots of venues. I was already flogging this earlier in the show because I played at a place in Allerton Road, closer to the huge Tesco's, called the Cheese Cellar.
1: Okay,
0: it's a nice new venue, we just played on Sunday.
1: Nice,
0: it's just two of us playing Broadway songs and West End songs. But anyway, it was on Wednesdays, and it's moved out to Fridays. And it's just a similar kind of thing. One or two people will say, listen, you know, we'll bring a CPA, you know. And it never gets to, like, drums or bass amps or anything. But, you know, guitar players, a lot of solo people.
1: Mm-hmm.
0: But it's great when you get a proper group on. I mean, I say group, two or three people, you know.
1: Yeah.
0: And what do you think about the plentitude, you know, of singer-songwriters with backing tracks Lots of venues have that, don't they?
1: I think it's okay. I mean, I think if it's original music, it's so difficult to get good musicians and to pay. You can't pay everybody. People aren't paying.
0: Well, that's the problem with the open mics.
1: And you need rehearsals and you need time.
0: Proper preparation.
1: Yeah. So you cannot expect, if a venue wants to have original music, they don't have the money to pay you. You're doing it for nothing. And I did that a lot. I've done that a lot, you know. But you get a good video. You get a little bit of video.
0: Enough is enough, though.
1: You know.
0: I mean, I'm just thinking, like, you could do it with jazz, too. Mm. A lot of jazzers, not a few, will do something at Frederick's on Hope Street, for example.
1: Yeah.
0: Or this place on Lark Lane called Keith's.
1: Yes.
0: There's a number of these similar.
1: Do you play there?
0: Yeah. Oh, yeah. Keith's, yeah. I play at Frederick's a little bit more. I play at the Pen Factory, which is just next door.
1: Okay.
0: See, the good thing about the Pen Factory is that it's huge.
1: Right.
0: And so, you know, with music, you need space.
1: Yeah,
0: Big places wherever people can put their instrument cases, you know.
1: A lot to play, yeah.
0: But a lot of the pubs are just tiny, you know.
1: Yeah.
0: But what I'm thinking is that if you manage to get, like a, like you were saying, just get it rolling, you know, and get a few people. Because, see, those few people bring their friends,
1: they
0: buy drinks, and then the venue says, okay, we'll have this, And as I said, it was on Wednesdays, isn't it? You get like 30 people in there.
1: Well, the center of Liverpool, but it's like the scene is quite kind of...
0: It's sectored. People have their rooms, and you don't dream of trying to get another night at the same room.
1: No, they're set.
0: Pubs are like that too.
1: Female artists.
0: Sure.
1: There's not many of us. There's not many opportunities, unfortunately. And it is a problem.
0: If you can manage, like, somewhere, and then the next step, the fatal step of having the cheek to charge a door cover. Okay, that's when it, like,
1: I think
0: that's when it tests the. So if you, I mean, you know, some people, it's only a few quid. Sometimes it's 5 quid. You know, I used to do the same thing with my jazz class at the Mellow, the Handyman Pub, and they got a little room in the back.
1: Yeah,
0: you know?
1: I know. Yeah.
0: And then you know what happens nowadays because of phones and cards is no one has cash.
1: No, that's it.
0: I mean, I know you never thought that would be a problem, did you? You know, to just get a couple of quid. I mean, the thing is, you can. You can always pick a place that's next to a hole in the wall.
1: Yeah.
0: You know, an ATM machine.
1: Yeah, sure.
0: And then that way you can say, well, actually, there's a whatever.
1: Well, my Real Evolution Music and Market was £2 to get in, but you got
0: £2.
1: You got a lot for it, and it was a day out. It was something that and people were saying, wow, all the stalls were not overpriced. It was all affordable when you got in there. Which is some of the craft
0: A lot of the places are so expensive.
1: Yeah. I mean, and I think that's something I want to do again in September. So if you're around, maybe...
0: Well, I'm around. I'm not going anywhere. Unless they deport me. I was just going to say, there's a big event I already mentioned on Saturday.
1: Oh, yeah.
0: Which is going to have loads of bands.
1: Okay.
0: Including a little duo trio I put together. It just all came together last week. It's the annual I got to remember what it's called. Clearview Carnival, which is an annual carnival in Mosley Hill.
1: Oh, okay.
0: Next to the Mosley Hill Church, which you probably live walking distance from.
1: Are you advertising it somewhere?
0: It's on Facebook.
1: Okay, on yours.
0: Yes, thank you for reminding me. Incidentally, on that note, anything you have coming up, just go onto the Jazz Cavern page on Facebook. Because I've seen some of your posts, but you can put it on unless you're trying to do something terribly illegal. it won't get taken off. In other words, you can just put it on yourself. Okay.
1: Yes.
0: I said it on my guest. Can we listen to another track?
1: Of course.
0: We got a few more. We've played Here and Now. We've played at lunch.
1: Would you like to hear some flute?
0: Yeah, what's the title, kiddo?
1: Ask Me.
0: Oh, we didn't already hear that.
1: No.
0: Sure?
1: No,
0: okay. Sorry, you would know.
1: On a level, whichever one.
0: No, here we go.

God. Oh, no.

0: That was a lovely piece called Ask Me.
1: Yeah.
0: Tell us about the flute player.
1: Yeah, that's Sarah Wackett, a good friend of mine. Lovely. And
0: enjoyed that.
1: I met her many years before I recorded the album, and she came along and she played with us live. Because it was released under the band name The Jetsons originally, the album, but it was all my work.
0: Wasn't that a TV show?
1: Yeah, but it was spelt slightly differently.
0: I know, I'm just being silly.
1: But, Sarah was, she played and supported me. She sang backing vocals. She even played a bit of drums on a gig we did at the Jazz Cafe.
0: Lovely.
1: In Camden. We did do that. I have actually played there. And she played drums and sang, and then she would pick up the flute and do the flute bits.
0: As long as you don't mind your audience standing.
1: No, it was an experience that I was one of the high-profile
0: moments. I've seen a lot of gigs there. I played there a few times. But, I mean, it's really, it's been going strong for 40 years.
1: I know. Decades. I've seen some great people there. Great people. You know, and you've obviously played there.
0: Yeah, I mean, the thing about it is its location next to Camden Market.
1: Yeah,
0: it's Ronnie Scott's has been there over 60 years or something, which is, come on. And then there's other clubs, but I think the idea being that Liverpool is known. It's Mersey. You know, it's Mersey beat. It's I know Beatles. That guy that sang "You Never Walk Alone." You know, he just died. What was his name? Famous guy.
1: Oh, did he?
0: Singer. He you know the football anthem. You're not a big LFC fan, are you?
1: I'm not a football fan, but my grandfather, Harry, was a major. In fact,
0: so you have it in your blood.
1: He was babysitting and took me to when I was 5 years old, and we went to a match. And that's what his babysitting was.
0: That's his concept of babysitting.
1: Yeah, the only match I've ever been to.
0: Well, here's the thing. Unfortunately,
1: we have to go.
0: The tyranny of the clock is dealt us yet its inevitable hand.
1: Yeah.
0: However, thank you for sharing this music, and please share what you're doing on the various Liverpool Community Radio Facebook and also on Jazz Cavern.
1: I will.
0: And finally, do you have any upcoming things you're hoping to do or doing that people could come see you?
1: Well, not really, actually. My gigs are very thin on the ground, but I might be getting in touch with, I will be thinking about getting in touch with Prohibition Recording Studio. I did a gig there a couple of years ago.
0: Are they here in Liverpool?
1: Yeah. Really good, tiny little venue.
0: What a great name.
1: Yeah. Tiny little venue, very appropriate for me. It was a great gig.
0: What, the studio?
1: Yeah.
0: It's not a club.
1: It's a studio, and it's a live music venue.
0: Was it down in Islington or something
1: like
0: that?
1: No, it's, where is it? It's off near Hope Street, I think. You know what, I can't remember.
0: That's fine.
1: Look it up. It's called the Prohibition Recording Studio.
0: Thanks for the mention.
1: Yeah.
0: I asked it because there's a lot of studios opening up around Islington near the Royal Hospital.
1: Okay.
0: Which isn't that far from here. But there's lots of studios in Liverpool. And they cater to...
1: Park Street Studio, what happened there?
0: Gone forever.
1: I played there quite a few times.
0: I played at the Jazz there. It was called the Par Street Jazz every Tuesday. All those places. We have to get a bit of our theme song, folks. Sorry, folks, as we walk off into the sunset. Our theme song is Hey Jude.
1: Okay.
0: But a jazz version, of course.
1: Nice. Yeah. Okay.
0: Oh, there's loads of jazzers that just love the Beatles. Come on. No, we're just slowly saying goodbye.
1: Yeah, okay.
0: I'm just going to fade out now. But Jolo, Joanne Louise Griffiths.
1: Yes.
0: Namesake of my sister.
1: Okay.
0: Thank you.
1: You're very welcome. Thank you for inviting me.
0: Yeah, and we'll have you back. And keep us posted on your gigs and your recordings and...
1: Yes.
0: Where are you teaching? You know, everything.
1: Thank you very much.
0: Okay. This is Frank Griffith saying goodbye. We'll see you in 1 month's time. The Jazz Cavern lives.

0: Hi everyone, I'm Jo from Jobs Plus Toxteth. If you live in Liverpool late, you're out of work, thinking about a career change, or just need a bit of support, we are a local, friendly team who are here to help you with anything from CVs, job searching, applications, and interview practice. 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It's just a short walk from Prince's Park Gates. We're open Monday to Friday, 9 till 4:30. 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

0: Hello, salu, ahlan, ciao, checha, hala. This is Imad Hassan, your host of Liverpool Nation Radio Show here in LCR FM Radio 106.7 and that in Kensington, Liverpool, where we will strive to gather some information for you about activities, services and support centers near you, and to provide advices on health, family, housing, education, work and much more by hosting experts in these areas and Ask the Expert part of the show. We will also host someone special every time in our local hero part of the program. To put all of that in front of you in one place called Liverpool Nation Radio Show. So stay with us as the best are coming your way. Now let's move on to our next part of the program. Let's ask the expert. This is where we ask specialists in their field and benefit out of their knowledge and experience. So let's introduce Nahla Akram, the driver school instructor in the area of Speak Driving School Test Center in Liverpool, to benefit out of her knowledge and experience and to get some tips on how to be prepared well for the driving test. Nahla, welcome to our show.
1: Thank you, Ahmad. Thank you for inviting me on the show.
0: First, let me ask you, what inspired you to become a driver instructor?
1: So there was quite a few reasons. The main reason was actually to become my own boss. I had young children. I actually wanted a job that was going to be give me like flexible working hours. I also wanted a job that was going to be rewarding and challenging. And this ticked all the boxes for me.
0: And how long ago was that?
1: So I started to teach in 2008.
0: 2008, that's a long
1: yes,
0: time ago.
1: Yes, many years.
0: And what's the most challenging part of this job? When so you just started or...
1: So the most challenging part of the job for me when I first started was actually initially believing in myself that I could do this job. It's easy enough when you're training, you have somebody sat with you, but when you're in the car on your own, you need to believe that you can do the job, you can teach another person to drive, you can keep yourself safe, keep the other person safe as well. When I first started to teach, I found I actually needed to learn areas and roads, because this was something that I was not familiar with, which areas were busy, which areas were quiet enough for me to take a new beginner to maybe teach them like the initial junctions, moving off, stopping, etc. So that I found challenging, but it's fine. After experience with anything, you find the job gets easier and easier.
0: Sounds good. Were you always teaching in that area or did you just changing?
1: No, so my job before this was actually as a medical secretary.
0: Wow.
1: So I completely changed because I was pregnant with twins and I had two previous children. So I needed a job that was going to fit in with my children, school hours.
0: Flexibility.
1: So completely, yeah, completely like separate from my other job. Yes, it just wasn't working for me being in an office.
0: Interesting. So you told us about the challenge of this, the part of this job. Mm. So what's the most rewarding part for you teaching someone?
1: Okay, so the rewarding part of this job is more or less every day. I feel this job is rewarding every day with every single person who I teach at whatever stage they're at. But one of the main things that I think I always remember and will always take joy in is when I get a new beginner, somebody who's never sat in a car before, somebody who's never driven before, the first time that they move off and they are driving on the road on their own, the joy that I see on their face just makes me feel really happy that, you know, maybe they've never thought that they were going to sit in a car. Maybe they never thought they'd ever get to a point where they're going to have driving lessons. So, yeah, that makes me really happy even to this day after so many years. Yeah. And then secondly, when somebody's driving safely on their own without prompting, I know I've done my job. And that, again, is like really rewarding.
0: So do you think or do you find yourself getting more experience doing this job through the years?
1: Yes.
0: And how did that change you?
1: So I think initially when you first start doing, I suppose it's like any job, when you first start, you don't have the experience that you would have maybe after 5 years, 10 years. You learn as you're going along. And I think as a teacher, I find that I have a lot more ways that I can get my point across compared to maybe how I was when I first started teaching in the first year. So there's always a way to teach somebody in the sense of if they don't understand roundabouts, I can find a way that will help them to understand the roundabouts. It may not be the conventional way. I may have to, like, you know, use a lot more visual aid, maybe get out of the car and show them if I have to. So this has just come with experience.
0: So different ways.
1: Yeah, different ways to teach, yeah, because sometimes just by the book is not always how somebody will understand. So you have to, like, learn through the job, how can I help this person?
0: And
1: to,
0: you could tell what this person needs more
1: than the others. After years of teaching, you get experience.
0: So, would you be able, if I ask you about the most common mistakes people will make, especially beginners?
1: Okay, so the most common mistake that I find when somebody comes to me when they're going to take a driving lesson is the number of hours that they're going to need on the road. People sometimes come and they think it's just about passing the driving test. My friends and family have done their driving in 10 hours, 15 hours. So they come with this misconception that there's a certain number of hours that they can do their driving with. But what they forget is driving's actually for life. It's something that you're going to do for the rest of your life, and you want to be safe on the road. So it's not about the number of hours that your friends have passed in. It's about you as a person. How long are you going to take to understand something? How long are you going to take to be able to negotiate a roundabout or a parallel park? So everybody is different, and I think it's just understanding yourself as a person and how you learn. Because an average learner may be able to do it within 20 to 30 hours, between 40 to 45 hours, but a fast learner can do it between 20 and 30 hours. But a person who's a bit more nervous may take longer.
0: On average, how long, time or days will that take when we talk about 20?
1: So it depends on how many hours per person, how many hours a person is having a week. Most people will have 1 hour a week because, you know, driving lessons are expensive and not everybody can afford to have more than 1 hour a week. So some people have two. So a fast learner can actually be test ready between 20 and 30 hours. So depending on...
0: 20 and 30 hours.
1: Yeah, so it depends on if you're having one lesson a week, then that's 20 to 30 weeks, isn't it? Yeah. And if you're an average learner, it can typically take between 40 and 50 hours to feel fully confident. And if you're a nervous learner, it could take 60 to 80 plus hours. So automatic driving can take less because you're not having to deal with the gears. So like I said, everybody is different. These are just statistics from the DVSA, but you know, your learning ability is your own learning ability. And once you're in the car, we normally have a list of things that you need to complete, like a record, and you will know from the record where you're at and how fast you're moving through that record.
0: You keep a track on
1: it. Yeah, you can keep a track, and family members can keep a track, you know, if you've got children who are learning.
0: Yeah, you mentioned automatic cars. So is it better to learn as a new or beginner? Is it better to learn in automatic or...
1: So the choice is actually yours. You know, everybody has their own personal preference, whether you learn in an automatic or manual. If you learn in an automatic, what you have to remember is you will only be able to drive an automatic after you pass your test. If you learn in a manual, you now have the choice.
0: This is what they call the full license.
1: Yeah. So you have to just decide, do you want to be restricted to an automatic, or would you like to have the choice of either automatic or manual once you're passed?
0: So give us tips about, or secrets about, you know, the parking and roundabouts and...
1: Okay, so...
0: Few tips.
1: So basically, you know, anything that you want to learn on the road, the secret to, mastering anything is actually understanding what is to be expected of you. If you don't understand the road and you don't understand what the whole manoeuvre includes, it's very difficult to put that into practice. So first of all, I would always brief somebody how to do the roundabout or the parallel park. Once you understand this, then it's practice, practice, and practice, because practice will make perfect them.
0: So it's about understanding.
1: Because every driving instructor may teach like a parallel park slightly different. So it doesn't matter how you taught it. It's about how you're understanding it, if you're understanding which way to steer if something goes wrong. So this is why I always say, if you understand something, it will be easier for you to put it into practice.
0: Yeah.
1: And then practice will make perfect.
0: And how you think parents can best support their teens?
1: So the best way to support their children when they're learning to drive is take them out for private practice. That's probably the best way if they have access to a car.
0: Okay, I was going to ask you. Yeah.
1: So there is information on the government website regarding this, but I can give you a couple of little tips. So the supervising driver must be at least 21 years of age, and they should have held a full driving license for at least 3 years.
0: And that should be has to be just a family member, or
1: it could be a friend, extended family member, as long as they're over the age, at least 21 years or over, and have held a license for at least 3 years, they can then take somebody else out. The car should be obviously roadworthy, and the car should have insurance, adequate insurance, so make sure they look into this. And clear L plates should be displayed on the front and the back of the car. But like I said, there is information on the government website regarding this, and all the points will be listed on there.
0: And what's the secret, or what's the tips of when you teach student the way to handle aggressive drivers?
1: Okay, so I always teach students not to react to an aggressive driver. There is a lot of road rage on the roads, and there can be. So the best thing to do is stay calm in that situation. Every situation will be a little bit differently. So I think if you can understand safety, keep yourself safe, keep the other drivers around you safe. So stay calm and just don't react to that aggression.
0: So do not react. This is the first.
1: Yeah, the first thing is don't react because you want to be safe. You want to keep yourself safe, and you want to keep the other drivers around you safe as well.
0: How do you teach the students to avoid distractions, especially with the phones and, you know?
1: Okay. So first of all, put your phone away. Put it on silent. Put it away in your bag so it's not going to distract you when you're learning to drive, or even when you pass your driving test. If you've got family members who may be checking on you at a certain time in the day, say you're away for university, let family members know that you're actually going to be unavailable for the next hour or 2 hours because you're having a driving lesson. The other thing that I say helps to avoid distractions is commentary drive, which is when you talk about what's happening on the road in front of you. So if you can talk through what you can see and what you're going to do, this will actually avoid you being distracted from anything else that might be happening on
0: the
1: road.
0: You give more focus on the road.
1: Yeah, you'll focus more on the road, yes.
0: And what will be your advice when you try to manage someone who's nervous on the test day? Probably you're facing that so many times.
1: So nervousness is like a natural reaction to tests, to exams, and the driving test is no different. Driving examiners do know this, and they'll always do their best to help you relax. There are a number of things that you can do to help manage your nerves. So I would always say when you're going to book your driving test, don't book it at the same time as other important stuff going on in your life. So if you're in school, don't book it at the same time as important exams. Make sure you get a good night's sleep. Avoid caffeine on the morning of your driving test. There are herbal remedies that you can take from over the counter as well. Breathing exercises I find always help as well. If you are nervous, be positive and avoid overthinking of what, you know, say, you know, avoid overthinking that I might fail. Be positive, stay focused on the day, and always think of a good end result.
0: So those good tips and advice for nervous drivers, all that. Will that include that if someone gets to the point start crying, frustrated and all that?
1: Yes, it can do. I mean, at this point, when somebody has a driving test booked, we should have worked through managing nerves. So at the point when they have their driving test booked, we should have maybe carried out a few mock tests so that they understand how the test would be carried out and be able to manage their nerves. And if not, then I would put things in place where I could help them. Normally, I find if I pull somebody over and we have a really good chat as to why they may be frustrated or maybe why they're crying, we can normally get to the bottom. You'll actually find that, you know, when there's things going on in somebody's life, like life stresses, like, you know, a young mum maybe with young children, this can actually have an impact on how you perform on the day of your driving lesson or on the day of your driving test. So I always find having a good chat, we can normally solve things out. Yeah.
0: Now, can you tell if your student is ready for the test or not?
1: Yes, so I'll know when a student is really ready for the test because they are taking responsibility on the road without me much like having to prompt them. So if they're not making any serious faults or any dangerous faults on the road without much help from me, then that's a really good sign. I will also carry out a number of mock tests, and by them passing them mock tests without serious or dangerous faults is another indication that they're ready for their driving test.
0: Normally, you get to choose the date or the student?
1: Yes. So the student will choose the date, but it has to fit in with my diary as well.
0: Oh, okay.
1: But yes, driving tests. There is quite a long wait for driving tests at the moment. So I always work with my student to try and find one that they're not having to wait too long.
0: Have you ever had to take control of the car in emergency or all that? You know,
1: yes.
0: Students could make mistakes.
1: Yes. I have had to. So if somebody is about to maybe move lanes unsafely or pull out of a junction unsafely, I may have had to dual that student. But what I'll always try to do is, before that situation arises, I will probably prompt that student if I feel that they're about to make a mistake. If we are doing independent driving, which means they are taking responsibility, make a mistake. If we are doing independent driving, which means they are taking responsibility on the road, I may let them about to do something.

0: nighttime driving, the driving instructor would then talk through everything that they would need to know about nighttime driving, especially what you're like you're saying about the lights.
1: Yeah. So, you know, some people always, you will always probably hear that Liverpool's test center is sometimes more difficult than other cities. Is there a such thing, or they are all the same thing?
0: No, that is definitely one big misconception that I get asked about regularly. If you have one person who's failed, a family member or a friend has failed at a certain test center.
1: We hear that so many times.
0: This is like, that test center is no good. Everybody fails. Try to avoid there. But I will always say, if you've had enough practice on the road and you can drive confidently and safely, then it shouldn't matter where you take the test, because you should be able to pass no matter which test center you go to. Obviously, nerves is the main thing that you want to manage, but yes, that's definitely a misconception.
1: Fair enough. So, if someone wants to benefit out of your knowledge and get more details and learn out of your driving school, how can they contact you?
0: So my name's Naila Akram, and I normally take messages or WhatsApp messages. So my number is 078-120-49234.
1: And you could answer?
0: Yes.
1: And book number?
0: Yes.
1: Like,
0: they can leave me a message or leave me a voice message.
1: Good, good. Finally, any final tips or advice for LCR FM listeners?
0: Okay, so I would always say to anybody, if you want to learn to drive, just remember driving is for life. It's not solely just for the purpose of getting a license. Driving will give you independence to travel more freely. Perhaps you might need it for your job, and you can do it. You just need to have patience when you're learning to drive, and you will get there at the end, even if it takes you a bit longer than maybe some other people around you who might have passed in like 30 or 40 hours. But yes, you can do it.
1: Good advice. So that was the end of our guest, or our expert.
0: Thank you.
1: Nahla Akram, the driver, school instructor, and the area near driving center in Liverpool. Nahla, thank you very much
0: for
1: coming.
0: Thank you very much for having me.
1: We hope to host you again and again.
0: Thank you.

Now let's move on to our next part of the program, local heroes. When we talk about City of Liverpool, we are talking about the city of local heroes, heroes who do not hesitate to help others to improve our communities and to make our city a better place for all of us.

0: This is why it's our duty to host and thank those who take the extra step by helping others and making their communities proud. It's my great honor and privilege to host here in LCRFM a true local hero, Jackie Swanson from Squash Organization on Windsor Street, L8. To tell us more about this organization and the noble work it does to improve people's life and to add the joy to our communities and neighborhoods. Jackie, welcome to our show.
1: Ah, thanks for inviting me. First, I'd like to say that I don't consider myself a hero. I consider the heroes to be the funders, the fundraisers for the work that I do, plus the seeds and plants and insects and all the volunteers. They're all the true heroes of the work that I do in the gardens around Squash.
0: So the whole Squash team are heroes.
1: Yeah, and the whole Squash team, of course, yeah.
0: Fair enough. First of all, let me ask you, who did come up with this great idea of establishing such organization?
1: The organization was established by Claire Owens and Becky Vipond, who are the directors of Squash. They do most of the fundraising and organization of the activities. They first met while working in the Blackie as youth workers, and they wanted to develop a company that involved involved food and creativity and the local community to create projects and do better work.
0: Okay. So do you remember when it started?
1: I think it was in 2007. I think they were working together a long time before then, but they actually started, Squash in 2007.
0: And what about the name? Who chose the name?
1: It's because the name comes from, we always ask everyone in Squash what's their favourite vegetable. So I think at the time it was Becky, it depends. People have different vegetables at different times of the year that are favourites, but it was their favourite vegetable. But I also think it's a good word because it's a vegetable, it's a sport, it's a drink, and it's an action. So it's a lot of things in one word.
0: Indeed it is. So when we say squash on coffee shop on Windsor Street, some might think it's that regular coffee shop or regular corner coffee shop that just to provide drinks and food for customers and neighbors and all that stuff. Would you tell us more about the organization and more about the activities you host and what you're doing for the neighborhood?
1: Before the cafe started, Squash were based in John Archer Hall, and they did lots of projects all over Liverpool based around food, arts, creativity and well-being. And then they sort of developed, they wanted to stay more on Windsor Street, and they developed the Grapes Community Food, where they brought, I came in as a horticultural lead, and they developed the Grapes Community Food Garden, which is in the back of a car park of an old pub, the Toxteth Seed Library Garden, which is at the back of Toxteth Library on Windsor Street, and started doing projects within the community. And we start, and then from that it became quite popular, and they wanted to sort of their own space, and they've always wanted a cafe and a shop, and through the work they managed to get a fundraise and get the money to get to build the Squash and Cafe shop, which was a community build which involved all the people that had been involved in the projects beforehand, helped design and create the building, and decide what sort of things that could go on in there.
0: Yeah, I witnessed that already, so I've seen it. It's really good, yeah. So what inspires Jackie to help others?
1: I think I'm really inspired by nature and how it all works together, and it sort of helps each other, and like the bees and the plants and the insects and I think just being kind's the most important thing anyone can do, really. It's the best thing you can do is try and be kind. And that's what I like. That's what I believe in anyway.
0: Good. Would you tell us about the Squash 100-year neighbourhood vision?
1: So Squash has got a 100-year vision to make Windsor Street a better place to live in, to work in and to visit. And it's, I think it's in about its 15th year now, and we're making slowly. It's, we believe in slow food and sort of fast food. So we've managed to create the garden spaces and got the shop and cafe.
0: And that's behind the coffee shop.
1: We've got a garden up the Grapes Community Food Garden is at the up the road in the grounds of back of an old pub which used to be the Grapes on Windsor Street. And the actual shop and cafe is built on what used to be council garages.
0: Okay.
1: They're quite close. It's only a couple of minutes.
0: Wouldn't the same,
1: on
0: the same
1: all
0: street.
1: On the same street?
0: Oh,
1: yeah.
0: Okay. Yeah. Yeah. So, from your point of view, how important is such organizations in terms of educating and improving people's life?
1: I don't know. I just think the work that Squash do and lots of community organisations is priceless, really. And to give people some sort of sense of belonging, be part of something, somewhere to be, somewhere to go, is really important. A lot of people feel isolated, and I think it's good. The best thing you can do is get people to come together and feel a part of something, or get to know each other better and feel, get more confidence.
0: Yeah, it is a good thing. So, roughly, do you know how many people would normally benefit out of Squash services, per year?
1: Yeah, we have to do this for the funders. And I think last year, I think Becky said we there was about 3,000 people that we touched in some way or another. Each week we have about 20 people come into the garden and they garden, cook and eat together. And we also have a Soup It Forward campaign in a shop where people, if they come in a shop and they want to pay for a bowl of soup for someone else, they pay for it. And we get up to about at least 20 people a week coming in and getting
0: someone else.
1: Yeah, for someone else. They pay soup for someone else, and someone can just come in and say, can have a Soup Forward, and they can.
0: That's very nice.
1: So we're constantly trying to sort of help people to eat healthier food. All the food, I think 80 or 90% of the food in the cafe is organic, so it's
0: organic.
1: Really good organic food.
0: More healthy,
1: Then we have quite a few things from the garden that we then make into teas and things like that, so it's locally grown as much as it can be.
0: So when you give us those figures for last year, do you see this is average, or are you seeing those numbers going up and down?
1: They're just going up all the time. I think
0: going
1: more,
0: up,
1: more
0: that's
1: people,
0: good,
1: yeah, we're getting
0: news,
1: more and
0: yeah.
1: more people coming in who really sort of need help with food or need to come together with other people.
0: That's a good thing. So with all those services and activities you provide, that will require lots of effort and financial support. Do you think the local or the related authorities and organizations supporting you enough to continue giving? Or you think there is much more can be done?
1: No, we definitely need, everything needs more funding. We definitely need more funding to help us do more work or cater for more people. But Becky and Claire, they're constantly fundraising towards to all different projects and overheads that we do. And we do a lot of fundraising towards other causes as well. So we'll always have some sort of charity or some cause. We do lots of events that we do. We're constantly raising funds for our Soup It Forward campaign, but also we always partner up with other charities or other organisations or needs.
0: That's a good thing to see other organisations helping with. Yeah. So another good project at Squash, which is called the Kitchen Gardening. Would you tell us more or give us more details about this great idea?
1: Yeah, so this is the Grapes Community Food Garden, which we started in the back of the Grapes pub in the old car park, and that was slowly developed. That's slowly developed since 2013. Yeah, so it's been going quite a while now, and it was a blank canvas when we first started, and it's a car park, so everything's like in raised beds. We've put a polytunnel up, we had a solar dome put up, we've made pizza oven, we've got a pond, we've got loads and loads of raised beds and containers with everything. We've got plum trees, pear trees, apple trees, raspberries, strawberries, loads and loads of fruit and vegetables. And we meet there once a week, and people can come and garden or they can come and cook. And then we all share a big meal together at this time of the year. We're harvesting as well, so we're harvesting all the things that we've got in the garden to then cook with, and we do a lot of seed saving as well. So for the library, we do loads of seed saving. So we're saving lots of seeds at the moment to then sort of plant next year. And we also do seed saves and seed swaps as well, where local growers can come along and swap and save seeds. And we're encouraging.
0: Oh, they could do that, swap seeds and all that.
1: Yeah, so we do it all the time. Each year we do it to encourage people to grow locally. If it's a locally grown seed, it's more resilient to that area and used to those conditions, so it grows better. So we're trying to encourage people, because everybody's told they have to buy seeds and it's a big rip-off, and you can save your own seeds.
0: It's a good thing indeed. So when you talk about different kind of seeds, is there something in particular that fits or suits this area or this side of the country? I mean, with the weather and, you know, being cold.
1: We grow everything that we grow, and then we've saved the seeds. So there's a certain seed, there's quite a science to seed saving. So certain seeds will cross-pollinate, so especially the brassicas, so a cabbage could cross-pollinate with broccoli.
0: Oh,
1: so
0: broccoli,
1: we sort of avoid certain ones that are quite that can be difficult. But things like tomatoes, peas, beans, that you can really save them really easily, because they pollinate themselves rather than cross-pollinate. And we save lots of flowers as well, because they're open pollinated. It's the way nature's naturally done it itself as well. So things do slightly change a little bit. But as long as you just think, I'm quite happy to grow a pea rather than it being a certain variety of pea, you're okay.
0: Yeah. So do you sometimes collaborate or work together with other charities or an organization to your organization here in Liverpool?
1: Yeah, Windsor Street is a fantastic street. I think it's got over 20 different community organizations.
0: 20?
1: Yeah, based in Toxic TV, and there's some in Toxic Library. There's a few people in,
0: and
1: a
0: Fire Fit,
1: and Fire Fit, and also in John Archer Hall as well. There's everything from community potters to dancers to all different sort of community organisations that do really good work in the community, and we've got a really good relationship with lots of people on Windsor Street.
0: What's the hard part of dealing or collaborate with other organisations?
1: What's the hard part? Everyone's so busy doing their own thing. I think it's hard. It's other organisations, I think everyone's really busy doing their own thing and having the time, especially
0: to put
1: them
0: program together or activities
1: together. We have in the past done things where everyone's been involved, and we're hoping to do that again in the future.
0: So allow me to ask this. So you are a role model and living example of difference making, and here in Liverpool. So we need advice from Jackie to our young audience.
1: What advice?
0: Younger generation.
1: I'd say get out into nature. Go and sit under a tree. Yeah, there's plenty of parks around here. And be kind to each other. But, that's what I'd say.
0: And stay away from the phones, smartphones. And
1: put your phone down. And you don't need your phones. Just go and look at something for more than 2 seconds, and you don't need to swipe.
0: Good advice. So a word of thank you, who you will direct it to?
1: Say that again, sorry.
0: A word of thank you, who would you say it to?
1: Who would I thank? I thank Mother Nature.
0: Oh, sounds good. If someone would like to help and provide, you know, support to your organization, what's the most urgent need for squash?
1: We're always seeking funding. So if anyone can would like to fund us or come and see what would be interested in working with them with, but also land as well. You know, if people have got land that they want to try and develop, or people who want to, or people who want to have, you know, lots of people come to us for advice on what they could do with space they've got, and we just really like inspiring other people. I think inspiration's a great thing.
0: Good. What's the next plan or future goals for Squash organization?
1: Well, we've got the 100-year street, which we're sort of like...
0: Which has started already.
1: Which has started already. It's quite a thing to, you know... We're looking at working with younger people as well, because we're all getting on. So if we're going to keep going for over 100 years, we need some young
0: people still young,
1: to,
0: you still have the time for
1: and,
0: it.
1: Yeah, to come and get involved as well.
0: Younger generation to come and help
1: involved. Yeah, younger generation. We're hoping that the younger generation will...
0: Speaking of which, do you think the younger generation are more motivated to help others?
1: It's very hard because when you're young, they're all trying to get work and get jobs, and it's, you know, and they're all blinded by the fact that that's the most important thing, is to make as much money as possible. Whereas I think that they're realising that to do something that they really love, and they don't have to make a lot of money out of doing it. It's, you know, if you love a job, you never do a day of work, so they say. So it's hard for them. You know, it's so hard for young people nowadays it's a difficult time.
0: It is the sad reality, yeah. So if someone would like to contact or get in touch with Squash, what's the best way of doing that?
1: Best way is to go on the website or social media.
0: Which is?
1: And the website is squashliverpool.co.uk.
0: Okay.
1: And there's Instagram and various other social media platforms. But I think it's just at Squash or... I'm not sure the name. So I don't do social media, so I don't know what it is.
0: I'm not really good at this.
1: But yeah, and just see what's going on. Just have a little website, look at all the things that we have done and what
0: all the activities and the whole team.
1: Yeah, it's all on there, so they could have a little look and see that, and then get into touch through the information on there.
0: Okay. So any final word or message would like to announce here?
1: Yeah. The garden's open. Anyone's welcome to come. I wouldn't want thousands of people to come. But everyone's welcome to come on a Wednesday between 10 and about 1 to garden and cook together. If anyone wants to just come down and see what goes on, come and see. We've always got lots of events on as well. We do, we sort of follow the Eightfold Year and do different
0: and
1: events.
0: And what's the opening time?
1: For the shop opening time is from 10 until 4, Wednesday to Sunday.
0: Wednesday to Sunday.
1: Yeah. And if they look at the website, or they can see all the different activities. So we do lots of events as well. We're sort of always doing events at solstice and equinoxes and things like that, going around with the seasons of the year. So there's always things on. Sometimes we do evening, open up in the evening and do things. And the space is also hireable for people's own sort of events and things like that.
0: Sides of the building.
1: Inside the building.
0: It's something to try, Steve. You should go give it a try there. So that will bring us to the end of this very enjoyable interview with the true local hero, Jackie Swanson, from Squash Organization on Wenzel Street, L8 Liverpool. Thank you very much and keep up the good job.
1: You're welcome. Thanks so much.
0: You see, that was easy.

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Shukran, gracias, thank you very much. From me, Imad Hassan. Until next time, stay safe, stay on LCR FM.

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1: Hi everyone, I'm Jo from Jobs Plus Toxteth. If you live in Liverpool East, you're out of work, thinking about a career change, or just need a bit of support, we are a local, friendly team who are here to help you with anything from CVs, job searching, applications, and interview practice. 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Plus, we've got guaranteed interviews with some of the biggest employers in the city. You can find us at 3 Kelvin Grove in Toxteth. It's just a short walk from Prince's Park Gates. We're open Monday to Friday, 9 till 4:30. You don't need to struggle alone. 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
2: 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Hi everyone, I'm Jo from Jobs Plus Toxteth. If you live in Liverpool 8, you're out of work, thinking about a career change, or just need a bit of support, we are a local, friendly team who are here to help you with anything from CVs, job searching, applications, and interview practice. We also hold small community events to help people get out of the house, mix with their neighbours, and that helps them with stress and it eases loneliness. We've also got an amazing garden space and it looks beautiful this time of year with all the flowers in bloom and the Toxteth birds and the bees are loving it too. As well as all that, we can help you find training and connect you to real local opportunities. Plus, we've got guaranteed interviews with some of the biggest employers in the city. You can find us at 3 Kelvin Grove in Toxteth. It's just a short walk from Prince's Park Gates. We're open Monday to Friday, 9 till 4:30. You don't need to struggle alone. Pop in, have a chat, have a cuppa, and let Jobs Plus Toxteth help. So, why not call us on 07 483 426 969. If you haven't got a pen, I'm going to say it again. 07 483 426 969. Or just search in Google Jobs Plus Toxteth and on social media. But don't forget, if you do get in touch, make sure you mention that you heard about us on Liverpool Community Radio. Has your rental property fallen into disrepair? 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
7: 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I realise £100 is a big ask, especially at the moment, but in reality this £100 equates to eating one Greg steak bake or drinking one Starbucks coffee a week. 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Donations need to be made to Kensington Vision, which is all one word, Community Interest Company, via the Co-op Bank. 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That's 089299. And our bank account details are 65255654. 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If you'd like more information or more details, then contact me, Steve Farragher, by emailing steve@l-c-r.co.uk. 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
2: 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We've also got an amazing garden space and it looks beautiful this time of year with all the flowers in bloom and the Toxteth birds and the bees are loving it too. 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It's just a short walk from Prince's Park Gates. We're open Monday to Friday, 9 till 4:30. You don't need to struggle alone. 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

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I realise £100 is a big ask, especially at the moment, but in reality this £100 equates to eating one Greg steak bake or drinking one Starbucks coffee a week. In return for being part of Club 100, you'll get a framed certificate, an LCR mug, and the chance to be a guest on our programme, Kenny Island Discs. But more importantly, you'll get a warm fuzzy feeling that you or your organisation is contributing to a worthwhile community project. You can either make a one-off payment by BACS of £100 or set up a monthly standing order of only £8.34. Donations need to be made to Kensington Vision, which is all one word, Community Interest Company via the Co-op Bank. Our SOR code is 089299. That's 089299. And our bank account details are 65255654. That's 65255654. If you'd like more information or more details, then contact me, Steve Farragher, by emailing steve@l-c-r.co.uk. Or you can even call into the LCR studio, 53 to 57 Holt Road. And you can also see what your donation is delivering to the community. 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

0: And indeed, if you want to join the club, then please do. 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It is indeed Daily Quessons. Good afternoon, good evening, good morning, whoever listens to us. It is Liverpool Community Radio 106.7 FM. New Daily Quest from me, Matty Grimes, for a Tuesday, not on my own today. Got a full house. Claire's here. Hello.
1: Good afternoon.
0: Back from the gym. She told us off mic.
1: And I'm on my bike.
0: She's on a bike.
1: On a workout, you know, as you do.
0: What was the bench press today?
1: It was upper arm. That's what we were doing, because we do different parts of the body every day.
0: I thought you were just, you know, giving it there.
1: I was doing that, yeah.
0: What was the...
1: Shoulder presses.
0: Yeah, what was the lift today? What was the...
1: I didn't do a deadlift.
0: Fair enough. What is the...
1: Oh, you mean what do we do? Yeah, 4K.
0: Well, that's not bad.
1: No, it's not. Yeah, I know people do big ones, but
0: you'll be in the
1: you'll
0: be in the Commonwealth Games. Karen's here.
1: I'm more in the competition.
0: Karen's here, and Michael's here as well.
2: Yeah. Oh yeah. Sounds like absolute full house today.
0: Yeah. Sue's just coming in. You know, just shouting very loudly. Hi, Sue.
3: Hello, chaps. Just to let you know, we've got a lovely lightly spiced lentil and roasted red pepper soup.
0: Very nice.
4: Yeah, that means you can. Well, you can actually call into the cafe, can't you? If you're around, if you're going down Holt Road, you can actually come in.
0: You can.
4: So that's.
0: Can I just stay for the record? If you listen to Late Edition, we're closed.
4: Oh yeah.
3: Will you be having your favourite from the cafe today?
4: Yeah, I always get the McKenny burger. Yeah, yeah. So that would hit the spot at midnight as well.
0: McKenny burger.
3: McKenny McMuffin.
0: I know.
4: Oh, McKenny McMuffin. Yeah.
0: Yeah.
1: Well, okay. So, yeah. Is that what it's called?
4: 73 to 75 Holt Road.
0: 73 to 75 Holt Road.
4: At least what I think it is.
0: No.
3: But they're not Kenny, are they?
0: No.
3: Ronald.
0: If anyone's listening from McDonald's,
3: Ronald's.
0: We didn't nick it, honestly.
4: Anyway,
0: let me tell you who we are.
4: It's a nickname I came up with for that.
0: If you don't know who we are or what we are, first of all, you're thinking, why are these rambling on? Well, let's introduce ourselves. We are Liverpool Community Radio. We're the only local community radio station on FM, where we were last time we checked. 2019, we came online on FM. Ofcom gave us our license till 2024. Then they went to us in 2024. Go ahead, have another 5 years. Thanks. Much obliged. And the show's New Daily Croissant, Monday to Friday between 12 and 2. First hour, look at the papers. Second hour, of a guest. No guests today. Who knows where this show will go? You can get in touch with us at 0776198063. X with LCRFM. Facebook, Liverpool Community Radio, New Voice of the City. Instagram and TikTok. Don't even ask what the handles are. I haven't got a clue. Just thought to let you know. Right. So, headlines on the front of the papers.
1: So, who's on today?
0: Well, there's me. There's no one on today. No guest on. It's just us.
1: Oh, yeah.
0: Yeah.
4: Well,
1: good afternoon from Claire.
0: Yeah, we've introduced it already.
1: Oh, my God.
0: I introduced it at the top of the show. Say, Claire's
1: I'm
0: here.
1: Too busy looking at the croissant food. That's mad.
0: That's Claire, by the way, ladies and gentlemen. You have now. Here you go. There you go.
1: Thank you.
0: That's Claire, by the way, ladies and gentlemen, just to let you know.
1: I'm always late, but I get it. Michael. Of course I do, because I said about my bike.
0: Of course, yeah. Anyway, can we see the headlines on the front of the papers? Karen, we'll start with you while Claire tucks into the soup.
5: To partner of young dad killed in crash.
0: Yeah, that's a terrible story.
1: It was my neighbour.
0: Was it?
1: Yeah. And I know him from a little boy, Jack Diggle.
5: Yes. Says, I love you, I'll be home soon. Heartbreaking mum shared the final words of a partner said to her before a devastating crash claimed his life. Craig Shackleton Brady, 26, was one of four friends who died after a black Cooper Formentor crashed into a lamppost on Liverpool Road in Highton, the early hours of Friday. So sad, isn't it?
0: Yeah,
5: we have to.
0: I mean, obviously, it is absolutely tragic, and our thoughts go out to the family.
5: Oh, yeah.
0: But it is an active investigation at the moment.
5: Yeah, so we
0: can't really say too much. We wait for
5: the
0: investigation.
5: Just that I'm heartbroken.
0: It is
5: the family.
0: Absolutely.
1: Oh, he's a lovely boy, Jack. I've known him since he was one, because it was my neighbour, the Diggles. Yeah. It was my neighbour when I lived in West Derby, he left a few years ago, seeing him growing up. Yeah. And you know what? He's a little timid boy, Jack, but his brother was in too, because I rang Tina yesterday, his grandmother, because I didn't know, because someone phoned me and said, is that your neighbours? And I thought, so can't be. And I rang her, because I didn't see the paper or the television.
5: Yeah.
1: And she said, yeah, but the other boy was in the car, the brother, Jack's brother, James, but he got out unhurt. And they've had to remove his spleen, so that's what's happened to him.
5: Yeah. So sad.
1: That, I mean, so it's
5: your
1: tragic.
5: Poor young lives.
0: Yeah.
1: Isn't
0: your, it? Tragically cut short. And as I say, it is one of those where we wait to see what you know,
1: yeah,
0: the cause behind it. Right, so that's on the front of the Echo. What's on the front of the iClear? Oh, you got the iClear. I gave you the eye, didn't I? What have you done with it?
5: No,
0: clear on the floor.
1: Is it the eye? Oh, gosh, yeah, sorry. Well, I was telling the story about James and Jack. Yeah.
0: Yes.
1: Race against time. Firefighters battle to tame wildfires before heat wave hits Europe.
0: Oh
1: my God, it's coming across.
0: It's coming
1: the
0: again.
4: Because it hits
1: terrible.
4: Europe so really, really strongly. Like something Europe can get to 40 degrees. It can anyway. But I'm not sure what they can do to prepare things like a fire break. But places like. There was a whole town that was destroyed in Northern California when it was surrounded by forest. It came down the forest, destroyed a historic town. And sometimes it's so strong it even crosses fire break. So that's the sort of thing when they're looking
5: the
4: at preparing. Yeah, no, it was. I think it was called. Greenville, and 75 to 80% of it totally destroyed. So that's what. So they're preparing to stop them, and it's also now happening in some unprecedented places. The Cairngorms in Scotland. You know, you think you go more northern, and the climate's going
0: to
4: be.
0: But to me, that is either people being absolutely ridiculous and maybe having barbecues, or setting off fireworks, which happened in the Dovedale outside near old
4: exactly.
0: You know what I mean? So you've got to realise that. If we have hot weather, the grass is going to be really bone dry.
4: So it will
0: catch fire very quickly. And that's why when you see people in the park with the disposal barbecues, you just leave them. You know what I mean? If that goes over and it's bone dry.
4: Yeah, and the grass is yellow everywhere, isn't
0: it?
4: It's like in 1976.
0: Yeah.
4: It's like, it's almost looking like a pre-desert, you know.
5: I've been away to Wales. I've been to Bala.
0: Ooh.
5: And in the kind of mountain system, because we had a brilliant time. But you could see everywhere it was dried up, all the leaves and the trees. It's just unbelievable what's happening.
0: Yeah. And apparently we're supposed to be getting the heat wave, aren't we? It's coming across, apparently, according to the weather.
1: Today?
0: Well, within the next week or so, we're going to be getting some fine weather, according to the weather centre.
4: It's going to be a bit lesser in the north.
0: A bit less in the north.
4: So that's something. We're going to reach 35 and all that in the south. So.
0: Well, we reckon going into August, we're going to be highs of 21, 22, 23.
4: So that's kind of normal summer.
0: That's normal summer for us. But. Yeah,
1: well, I'm in London anyway.
0: Oh, you're there. Are we letting you out?
1: I've won tickets, courtesy of the My Soul DJs once again. Thank you very much. Gordon,
0: Mac won,
1: and
0: Kemp. What have you won?
1: Right, Grace Jones.
0: They don't listen. They never listen to us.
1: Grace Jones.
0: What, as in pull up to the bumper,
1: no,
0: Grace?
1: No, know why.
0: As in pull up to the bumper,
1: yeah,
0: Grace Jones.
1: Grace Jones. Soul to Soul.
4: They're good. Yeah. They're like a collective of people. They're almost like from the streets or something.
0: No, Jazzy B. She's still doing it.
4: Soul to Soul, yeah, really good.
1: Not really. He's doing something else. He's doing the radio. Anyway, I've got Sophie Alex Baxter. Someone else is on. I don't know who that quite it is. And then I've told Boysdale that I'm going to be coming late to Boysdale after it because I've got to get from Crystal Palace to Canary Wharf because she's the last entrance is at 11. So I've sent an email and told them I'm going to be late coming because the tickets, in case the concert takes about 45 minutes.
0: Well,
1: so yeah, I'm going to have a really good
0: So
1: weekend.
0: Chapel Clare in London, folks.
1: And Ronnie Scott's having a party. I haven't finished yet.
0: Oh my God.
1: Ronnie Scott's having a street party with all kinds of acts on Saturday. So it's going to come back because I've been invited to a really posh party, Marion's 70th from the Tangerine. But I don't know what I'm doing now. I might stay in London. Ronnie Scott's.
0: Why not?
4: That's London, is it?
1: Street party, 11:30 till 4:30 Saturday.
4: So you can get which street?
1: Frith Street.
4: Also, the Wirral band, the Coral, who did really well, didn't they?
0: Yeah.
4: They're actually touring again. They haven't done for ages. And they've added a Liverpool date in the O2 Academy on Halloween night, the 31st. So if you want to see the Coral, just heard about that.
0: Fair enough. There you go. What's on the front of your paper?
4: Oh, yeah.
0: That was just plugged everyone else's gigs.
4: Well, it's another story of a bit of doom and gloom. Afraid.
0: Oh, great.
4: A horror beyond belief at Rogue Funeral Parlour. So this is like a...
1: Echo was that?
4: I know this is actually the National Metro, which you get... I think you still get that free on the bus, don't you? Like,
1: yeah.
4: Yeah, you do. So that, I didn't actually get the bus. So
0: you just picked it up.
4: Yeah, exactly. Yeah, it was... But to read what it says here, I was just adjusting a bit. A funeral director left 31 bodies, and that includes one of a stillborn baby, to rot on an industrial, almost industrial scale, in a parlour that became a horror scene. And this is because he was fraudulently taking money for this service, you know, for cremations that didn't happen. He took money for that, and then he handed over the ashes that weren't the real ashes as he got cash. So it's kind of a fraud thing in this business. So it's so that is going to cause even more upset than in other areas, isn't
0: indeed,
4: it?
0: But that's
4: what's running. Yeah, undertaker coming families.
5: They charge the sky high fees, don't they? Yeah. Funeral directors,
0: but this
5: and
0: guy,
5: you trust people. You're upset. You trust people with your relatives' lives, don't you?
4: Thousands of pounds to do it. Yeah. So although you're not around yourself, or but other people are, there's a burden on.
0: But
4: you know,
0: to balance the story, there are a lot of undertakers out there who are absolutely superb at their job.
5: Oh yeah,
0: someone like this is a stain on the industry, basically.
1: Yeah, it's like the doctor ship.
5: Well, you don't.
0: Correct.
5: You don't have to be qualified to be an undertaker.
0: Oh, you do.
5: You don't.
0: You've got an embalm.
5: Oh,
0: God, yeah. You can't just say, we can't set up as an undertaker. Oh, yeah, great.
1: But it mightn't take long to do that.
0: No, it takes a while, actually. I think it's about 18 months, two years.
5: Is it?
0: Yeah,
5: oh,
0: because
5: is it?
0: It's not something you can learn straight. I tell you what I'll do in a couple of, I'll try and get actually an undertaker in.
4: Okay. To see how it works.
0: You can quiz them.
1: Jenkins and Co.
0: Well, yeah, could do. Yeah, which one though? Which one?
1: Mr. Shadrach, was he? Was he one who was the undertaker?
4: I'm going to change you around a bit. There's a local. I did an interview with a local sort of TV producer. He had a dream of making his own sitcom, writing his own material. And he based it around an undertaker's, and it's called. And he filmed scenes in Ellesmere Port for a pilot episode, and some scenes around the South World. And he's just started working. He's got it off the ground to create a series, and he's created some more material. But he's also got Stan Boardman in the cast, and it's called Morbid. So material. But he's also got Stan Boardman in the cast, and it's called Morbid. So. I'm not sure what platform he wants it. He might.

0: like Scotland, when you're buying a property, you get your money back. But no, we pulled out in the last minute and didn't even go off, didn't even pay for the solicitor's fees.
1: That's the problem when you have a chain.
0: If you're listening, number 12, Rutland House.
1: No, don't name.
0: No, I don't care. Paid the piper.
1: Let's play some music. It's Jamie Webster, Weekend in Paradise.

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1: 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We're open Monday to Friday, 9 till 4:30. 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
4: Sorry, I don't have an answer for that.
5: Yep, well worth listening to, Tales of the Unexplained. I think they're recording a new episode in a couple of weeks' time, but that could be worth listening to as well. Liverpool Community Radio, 106.7 FM. New Daddy Cross on me, Matty Grimes. Claire's over there. Karen's here.
6: Oh, yeah.
5: Michael's over there. Just a couple of quick things to mention. Men Cap turns 80 tomorrow, so tomorrow, 29th of July, 10 till 4 at the Men Cap Community Cottage in Mariners Road in Crosby, L23-6SX. The stall, samba band, zumba, DJ, crafts, luxury raffles and lots of fun. Get yourself along there if you want. That's tomorrow between 10 and 4. Also on Thursday, running through till Saturday, the Important of Being Earnest. We had Carl in the casting last week. to talk about it. It's a Thingwall Community Hall, 149 Thingwall Road, L15 7JX. It starts tomorrow night, Thursday night 7:30, Friday night 7:30, and Saturday 2:30 and a 7:30 show. You want your tickets? 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
6: Sorry, what's that for?
5: Exactly. It's for tickets.
6: Yeah, for where for?
5: For the importance of being earnest.
6: Oh, that's
5: a play.
6: Been going for years.
5: Yeah, I know, but they're doing it. Yeah. So if you want to get along to it,
6: it's
5: you
6: a nice
5: can
6: little play.
7: I haven't seen it yet, so I
5: won't. No, me neither. A ticket to £10 for adults and £5 for concessions.
7: Oh, yeah.
5: Right, back into the papers. Claire.
6: Yes, well, I've just... I've got a few things, actually.
5: Go on.
6: That's caught me eye. Well, one's about an animal. Usually is. It's only about Larry the cat.
5: Ah, Larry.
6: He's keeping Burnham's dog away. Mm. Andy Burnham has said his pet dog, Axel, will not be moved into Downing Street because he wouldn't get on with Larry. The chief moser to the cabinet's office. The prime minister dog, a poodle cross with... bitch, and I don't even know these dogs, will remain in the north of England, Burnham told the BBC in his first major broadcast interview. And I did see on television this morning there's something he's doing with the schools, which is really good.
7: Oh yeah, I know what it's going to be, this, yeah.
6: He's going to do what obviously my subject, that's why I fitted in, but it was managed out because of Michael Gove changing everything and the other fellow that took over the education minister. What it is, he's trying to bring in the practical, not the practical, what is it?
7: Technical subjects, what it said, yeah, from age 14, so that you can do more practical things or things that will help you towards a career.
6: Because kids don't want it all two degrees.
5: No.
6: And as you know, it's taking the money off them. The government takes the money and it's IOU and they end up in Tesco. So what's all that about?
7: Well, a lot, because under New Labour...
6: No, sorry,
7: they
6: but it is.
7: So
5: no, you're
7: many.
5: Right. No, you're actually
8: spot on. One thing I don't agree with, they're going to stop the young people on benefits. But why? To do things. Put them on courses. There's no jobs for them to give them.
5: I think that's what Andy Burnham said about this apprenticeships, that... I think this has been going for a while, the apprenticeship scheme, but obviously I think Andy Burnham's now going to make it more to the forefront that, you know, if youngsters want to go on these apprenticeships, the money's there for the companies to take them on from the government.
8: Mm.
5: And, you know, it's always good to have a career behind you, because with all due respect, when you left school, right, Claire, Karen, right, did you go straight into a job or were you in that... At that age where it was like, well, I'm not going to find someone. Or was it like you left school and then you started
6: a job? I got a job because in
5: that's what I mean, yeah.
6: I was a hairdresser and I went to college in the September and I started work in the June. So I left in May, done my O-levels then and started in June.
5: Right.
6: And it worked out that what it was like years ago, my mum's Irish, she went in to see the teacher. She was the needlework teacher. And the needlework teacher said, oh, your daughter can come and work in our maid's salon.
5: Yeah.
6: And that's how it happens.
5: So friend of a friend. So your mum knew this person.
6: My mum, because she was Irish.
5: Yeah, yeah.
6: And she went in an open night to see my work, the needlework, which was pretty atrocious. Anyway, but it didn't really matter because she said, oh, Claire wants to be a hairdresser. And she said, oh, well, my daughter can take her on. So that's how it was. And that's how it was years ago.
5: But that's what I was, it's connections in it. As you say, your mum knew this lady.
6: She was my teacher and she was Irish.
5: Exactly.
6: I was taken on through the Irish connection.
5: Exactly.
8: I walked straight into a job. I was a solicitor's clerk for 11 years till I had my son. But there was more jobs to have then.
5: Yeah.
6: Yeah.
7: That's the thing.
8: You could walk in and out of jobs.
6: And
8: then.
6: He wasn't all that messing around with give us this, give us that.
5: Yeah.
6: Do that interview. You walked in on the day and he went, can you start tomorrow?
8: Yeah.
5: And sometimes you have a friend who works and he'd be like, oh yeah. You know, that way with the boss. Oh, yeah, you can start on Monday.
7: Whereas
5: you know,
7: now it's like week five of The Apprentice. We're going to see how you get on with these group tasks.
8: But, Matt, you've got to admit, there's not that many jobs to have, is there?
5: No.
7: That's the thing. And 1,000 people applying for, you know, the sort of the simple, like, barista in Costa or, you know.
8: I know someone's on the dole. You never even get to a reply.
7: You get ghosted straight away, or just send off all the applications. It must be bad for people's mental health, and there's so much stress as a young person. You think, how can you actually get anywhere in the society now? Because what are you meant to do? And they're always saying about the number of people who are so-called neat, and they say it's at record levels now. Young people, there's about a million people, you know, that there's who are not in anything, education or got some sort of a job or training. So, you know.
6: But they've got rid of all of the technical stuff in the school, yeah. The technical college. They got rid of everything, and even they got rid of the hairdressing department because it wasn't an A level or an O level, all the points that you need, or GCSEs, what they call them now. And he wanted that for uni. What's all that about? It wasn't ever university qualification anyway.
7: So there needs to be more roots than purely the academic things. And then I think the Tony Blair's here, they're proud of how many people they got to university, but this is what we're seeing as well. Is that it doesn't? It used to be more of a niche thing and led into more niche careers, but it doesn't as easily anymore.
6: Yeah, because the government wanted the money. That's what it's all about. Get
8: Why
6: the money.
8: Don't they pick on people who are tax evaders more?
5: Well, I mean, it's a very good point because
8: they're always picking on lower class people.
5: You know, I mean, we're not going to get we could get into debate if we wanted to, but there are we you know. Allegedly, I have to say that there are people, you know, companies that don't pay any tax. Allegedly, but as you say, it's one of those, isn't it? It's you've just got to. At the moment, Andy Burnham's taken over.
6: Yeah.
5: So I mean, technically, Parliament is now in recess. So everyone, all the MPs have gone back to the constituencies, gone home, gone on holiday, and they won't be all back together until September. So that'll be the real start of it. In September, but some of the things he's done over the last week, people have been saying, "Oh, that's good."
7: Quite a few given
5: Labour,
7: already.
5: It's given Labour a lead, over the Reform and also the Green Party in the opinion polls. So, the burn and bounce has worked.
8: Yeah, I agree with you, but I agreed with Starmer for keeping us out the war. Mm-hmm. He did his best to keep us out the war. And
7: the escalating situation with Iran that Donald Trump was involved with last year.
8: Yeah.
7: But yes, he said
8: Trump didn't like Starmer, Trump.
6: The country, what you call it? I can't think of it now.
5: Which country?
7: Ukraine.
6: The one
5: Ukraine.
7: Well, yes, because since 2022, that seemed to go along with the cost of living situation. Just seemed to come exactly as that did, didn't it? You know, following COVID, 2022. Oh no, the electricity bill is now 2,000 when it was 1,000. The war in Ukraine. Oh yes, the energy. So it seemed to go. I think what Andy Burnham. Yeah, I think he's actually done a few interesting things, quite good things over the first week, and it was, some of it also shows the limitations of what he might do, as well as the things he definitely will do.
5: But the question is, it's his first week in the job, and you know, it's like your first week in the job, you feel your way around.
8: Yeah.
5: You sort of, you know, I'll do this, and that's okay. But now, as I say, it's now in this sort of like recess period before Parliament comes back. It's when Parliament actually comes back, and he takes the dispatch box at his first Prime Minister's question time. That it's going to be interesting because, you know, it's not going to be nice to see you, welcome. It's going to be, you know, hostility from the other side of the Commons. They're going to be anything he does, they'll pick up on and try and, you know, fire back at him.
7: But we could see what he has done.
8: Another good thing he's done is they're trying to release them people that killed that police officer, and they were getting released.
7: Oh, early release,
8: fella.
5: Yeah.
8: And that he's put a stop on that, hasn't he?
5: Well, I mean, it's one of those that people like who've done that, you know. I don't know the story as such. I don't know whether he's allowed parole. I don't know whether he was sentenced to a sentence without parole. But at the end of the day, if Andy Burnham is, you know, if he speaks to the Justice Department and goes, well, look, I don't think that you should be thinking about doing this, they can then go, right, OK, we'll take that on board. It's not a decision that's been made yet. They just sort of, but obviously with intervention, they'll probably go, well, let's have a look at this again. Yeah, rather than early release, well, no, maybe not. You know, that type of thing.
7: It's
5: tough times ahead for him.
7: They wanted to save something and releasing quite a few prisoners early because of the overcrowding in prisons. But that's caused a controversy, as it would. You know,
5: but then who do you release?
7: Who do you release exactly?
5: Because you know, when you think about it, who's there to be released? If with early release, you've got to work out is someone who you're releasing going to go back and do that crime again?
8: Yeah.
5: And also, what crimes have they done, and if you release them back, if you release them early, will they do that again?
7: Well, there's the sentence, course, anyway. Yeah, but it's percentage less of the sentence. That's what it was, you know, sort of your license condition. So if we could go, well, one thing is straight away, you know how much of a fan of doing this he was in Manchester. He's now brought the bus cap to £2 across England. So
5: that's not too bad.
7: So obviously that's a crowd pleaser, that one, isn't it? Because it's cheaper on the buses as it has been in Liverpool and Manchester. It was going back up to £3, reducing VAT on electricity bills or energy bills. So that that is only really taking some off, but it's something. You know, so the amount that VAT is on these really, really high energy bills that we all face at the moment. And he's pledged to end rough sleeping in England. That, I know you can say that, but in Manchester, there was an initiative. It's kind of risen again. So how do you do it in practice? It's obviously good to even say you want to do it and to do something about it. Because Scotland said they were going to end homelessness. Has that happened?
5: I don't know. We'll see what happens. I say you wouldn't want his job.
8: No.
5: Well, although I reckon Claire walking down 10 Downing Street, I tell you what, with all due respect, Claire.
6: I hope for a good argument.
5: I'm not
6: a liar. No. I have got challenging behaviour. Sorry.
5: Could you imagine Claire being the Prime Minister? It'd be like, we're on the podium in number 10 and all the media's there.
6: I'll be so bossy.
5: And she'd just be like, I'm going in, see ya.
7: Gonna stroke Larry, because how well do you get on with Larry?
5: Oh, she'd have Larry stroking like a Bond villain going, hello, I'm in charge.
7: He's not a white
6: cat. Oh, I'm the king of the castle, isn't it?
5: Well, queen of the castle.
6: Yeah, only the queen, sorry.
5: We'll see what happens. I mean, good luck to Andy Burnham for what he's got to do, and we'll see.
6: It sounds like he's got good ideas.
5: He's got good ideas.
6: Because it starts from the school, as I say. I was in the...
5: Because you were in the education
6: system. I was in education when they made all these changes. Mm. And good job. I didn't want the job anyway. But basically, I wouldn't have been running for another year. Unfortunately, my dad became ill, gave up and took the money to look after my burdens. But the thing is... to be honest, I probably could go back now because it's all opened up. So I might be back in teaching again next week.
5: Well, I mean...
6: It's true, there'd be jobs for me. They want someone, without bragging, they want someone like me because I've done it all before.
5: That's true. That's a very good point, that.
6: You know what I mean?
5: There's no substitution for experience, with all due respect.
6: With younger people and stuff like that, and also the fact that it taught them, personal hygiene. I mean... We taught them how to wash their hair properly because people don't know how to wash their hair. Do you think they have to wash the actual hair? It's just the scalp. There's all kinds. And to me, it was paramount for life.
5: Yeah.
6: To the skills that it I is. Taught them.
5: It's skills that you learn that stay with you.
7: There's things like you don't get anything in car repair or some practical things.
6: How to
7: manage money. Well, in school, so before, you don't get anything about how to manage the money system or...
6: Woodwork and stuff. I was on the technology department... And the guy next door was doing woodwork, and then there was housecraft, which is it's called domestic science, or it's called something else now.
5: Yeah.
6: It's called nutrition. Because people don't even know anything about food. I mean, you don't at 14, what are you supposed to know?
5: No. You just know that
7: you fancy a pot noodle. Yeah. You just have that.
6: And even how to look after the nails with the cuticles. I know it sounds mad. Because I've done a lesson on how to do your face. Cleanse, tone and moisturise.
8: Mm. I did that.
6: And a little massage.
8: Night school,
6: And I've done it through life. I have not gone to bed without cleanse, tone and moisturise since 1978.
5: Well, there you go.
7: Have you done behind your ears? And you're sort of thinking, I found out that you should. I've gone to a college course and I found out that you're supposed to do behind your ears.
5: Are you? I never knew that.
6: I don't know that one. That's not
5: I don't know that one.
6: Well,
5: that's not a new one with me. That's a new one with me,
6: mate.
5: He
6: must be doing something else.
5: He's from the Whittle. Anyway, that's what's up.
7: That's it. Woolly
5: different over this. Although it always used to be when you're young, you wash behind your ears, you can grow potatoes behind there. That'd be a miracle.
6: I've actually done people's ear, and you could think the men, and you could think you could grow potatoes behind them. I am not messing, I'm kidding you not. That's why I stopped doing barbering. I said to my mate, this was years ago, there's no way I'm doing any males. I used to run in a salon, which was on holiday, try and get them done before Because I'm telling you now, some of them are fuss pots. And some of them, you know, that you could have grown potatoes down in. Not messing. Why'd you come into a salon with your hair greasy for the hairdresser to cut your hair? Sorry, love, go and get a wash.
7: Well, the greasy bit gets cut off.
6: No, you're supposed to wash your hair. What do you think we are? My hands used to smell horrible, but my combs used to get sterilised. So well, glad I don't do male hairdressing. Sorry.
8: My daughter knows a barber in Voodoo. And she says the hair goes through you, even on your bra.
6: Oh, God, Chinese hair. I've gone home with it.
8: It goes right through you, know, when you're cutting it, it's all over your clothes. Yeah. You wouldn't realise how much
6: hair. Even if you wear it, it does get everywhere.
7: Looks like a forest on the floor afterwards. Well, except that I'm 45 and now it just looks like a couple of hairs.
5: Well, for me, it just looks
6: two hairs and a nis.
5: Yeah, for me, it just looks absolutely. For me, when I get my haircut, just grey. Yeah. Let's play some music before we get into trouble. The Christians who have a Liverpool Community Radio, new voice. Liverpool Community Radio 106.7 FM. I'm being a corner, I'm having to lie down.

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4: Indeed, Michael and Edward are here every Monday at 2 o'clock in the afternoon. 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The Daily Cross and me, Matthew Grimes. Claire's over there.
5: Good Karen's afternoon.
4: Here.
5: Hiya.
4: Michael's over there. Back into the papers. Kaz, looks like you've got a story ready to go.
5: A new play area with a zip line, climbing frames and India Jones-style pole vault has been revealed for Seeds Lane Park in Fazakerley. Labour councillor for Fazakerley, North Declan, Henry said the improving parks was a top priority for his election and that he is proud of the progress made. The refurbishment play area will also include accessible swing seats, a level access roundabout and communication boards for non-verbal children. Specific requests have been incorporated that include a revamped basketball area, a shelter for older kids to hang out when the weather turns, and a parent and child shared swing seat. That's good, isn't it? Yeah.
4: I suppose if it's, you know, what is it again? It's a play area.
5: A play area in Seeds Lane Park in Fazakerley.
6: Oh, yeah.
5: Yeah.
6: It's by the cemetery, though.
4: Oh, yeah. That'd be good. I suppose anything round there. Not yeah. There's not around there as such.
6: There's not a lot of parks, is
4: there? No, there's not. You're right,
6: we're just
4: not.
6: Fortunate in South Liverpool. There's so many parks.
5: Yeah.
4: We're fortunate around here as well. We've got Newsham Park in the top. Yeah. Not too far away. We've got Botanic Park.
6: Oh, Botanic Park's got really areas. Nice, actually.
4: Yeah, it is, actually.
6: Because I bring my friend's dog there, and I didn't realise how the gardens...
5: It's lovely.
6: Yeah. It's called that for a reason, but the gardens were fantastic. I was surprised. Actually, I'm bringing him out today because she's doing some paperwork for me. She's a nurse, and I've been filling in for over my mum, and it's just got quite bogged down doing them alone. So she's going to do them. She's going to have a look at them for me. I've done them in my way.
4: Yeah.
6: So she's going to check over them. So I'm bringing him out. Tess, well, it's a female.
4: Yeah.
6: It's a Staffordshire Bull, which is my favourite dog. So I'm looking forward to...
4: The Botanic Gardens is absolutely lovely. On a day like this...
6: I'm going there, Lisa.
4: Yeah, it's lovely. It really is nice.
5: I always taught my kids there when they were little. We used to always play football there and that. When it was fire night.
6: Yeah.
5: I used to work in the Devonshire and I used to go up the stairs in the hotel. I could see my husband and my sons letting the fireworks off.
4: I mean, I grew up around there, so there was always the park me playing football and all that. I've not been there for a while. I went the other week for a walk, and do you know what? Walking through, looking at it, does not bring back some memories.
5: Yeah, that's what I felt. I felt that. Heartbroken when I went past and seeing all the kids there.
6: They had apple blossom there, the trees. Oh, yeah. They were just gorgeous.
4: There was
6: cherry blossom.
4: That is absolutely lovely. It's just by as you if you're coming in off Edge Lane, you walk down the path there. There was the trees there was a full cherry blossom. Anyway.
6: And there was a lot of young people, but they were Arabs. Well, most of them. They were taking pictures, and I thought, isn't that lovely? You don't get all.
4: When you think about it, because
6: with the flowers and that, I thought that was lovely.
4: Yeah,
6: they were all posing by the trees, and it was all about the flowers.
5: Yeah. And used to have young lads like all different nationalities playing football there.
4: That's it. That's what the park should be.
5: Yeah,
4: and that's what it's there for. It's there for public use.
5: Yeah.
4: So if you are going out in the park around about 5 o'clock and you're in the Botanic Garden, you see someone in Staffordshire Bull Terrier, it's clear.
6: Me.
4: Say hello to her.
6: Who has the dog's house?
5: Me.
6: I'm taking the dog house.
4: What have you got on your paper?
6: So I'm going to do the list now.
4: Okay, go on then. Let's have the list.
6: Panic cleaning tricks to fool guests.
4: I'm all ears for this one.
6: Sounds like a good title.
4: Doesn't it?
6: The majority of Britons, since got 71%, admit to doing last-minute panic cleaning before guests arrive.
7: I do that.
6: Isn't it? As if your house is filthy.
4: You run round, don't you, and tidy things up. And
6: it's crazy. It's like a supermarket sweep.
4: Do you know what I say now? Take me as you find me. Oh, genuinely, I do. If someone's come round,
6: I mean,
4: they're
6: going into a load of Chinese laundry.
4: And the what?
6: A mitten.
4: Leave me alone. Leave me alone. I've got every right. Anyway, go on.
6: Research from Beldre found that people hate bad smells.
4: Oh, yeah.
6: And washing up left in the sink.
5: Oh, yeah.
6: When
5: oh, yeah.
6: visiting other people's homes.
4: Okay.
6: Well, I'm sorry, I nearly always have washing up. Top, I entertain a lot, you see, so that's what comes with it. It doesn't smell, though, because I've got diffusers everywhere. Top panic cleaning tricks before use, before guests arrive.
4: Go on, then.
6: Hide clutter in a room and lock the door, 36%.
4: Yeah, no, that's a good idea.
6: Nowhere to lock it, no
4: just
6: door
4: throw it in.
7: In a spare room, yeah.
6: Yeah, well, I haven't got
7: one. Exactly, need that, or... Or bury it under carpet, like in that Simpsons thing where it's like a wave of things.
4: No, you shouldn't do that.
6: Put things in a cupboard, 32%. Yeah. Hands up with that one.
4: Yeah.
6: Don't do any of the above, 29%.
4: So just leave it as it is.
6: As you find it.
4: Take me as you find me.
6: Clean only the route guest will walk through.
4: So if you're coming in the front door, clean that to go. See where they come from with that.
6: Yeah,
4: I like
6: move
4: that one.
6: Washing from one basket to another.
4: Because someone go back and dirty washing.
6: Cancel visits because the house is too messy.
4: No.
6: 13%.
4: Couldn't do that.
6: Pretend to be cleaning when guests arrive, 11%.
4: Yeah. Sorry, I'll be with you in a minute.
6: Hoover. I usually cook them. I won't do that, though.
4: Yeah.
6: I usually entertain them. I'm usually last minute because if anyone comes, it's always the food, so I'm usually just oven. Yeah. Or something, and just hang on a minute, going to pull you to G&T or something.
7: But you have to let them in if they're the production team of the Hoarders programme that's coming to film.
4: Not really, just leave, just block them out.
7: Have to take it. They'll take you as you find you.
6: Hide clutter in the bath.
4: What?
6: God.
4: If you hide clutter in the bath, what happens if you need to use the bathroom?
6: Hide clutter in the oven.
4: Oh, God. What if you're not cooking? If you're not cooking, but can I just add on that as well? If you do, just remember, if you have done it and you think, oh, I'll put the oven on, you could end up with no stuff.
6: Don't put in the microwave, it's metal.
4: Correct.
6: It could be an explosion. Yeah. Yeah. No air or whatever.
4: Can I just use a microwave? No, no. Put it in the oven.
7: Yeah, that's a new one.
4: That is a bizarre list, that,
6: well,
4: isn't
6: there's
4: it?
6: Some crate where people have to think on the spot, you know.
4: They are, you're right.
7: Put it in the car.
4: Would you, right, would
7: that's
4: you
7: what
4: go,
7: that's what I've
6: go,
7: done.
6: I'd have to go right down.
4: Would you just go on any of these programmes, like Come Dine With Me? You know, we see people go around to different people's houses.
6: Oh, yeah. I was supposed to be going on.
4: Where?
6: Oh,
4: would you,
6: yeah.
4: Would you?
6: I never applied. Someone said, do you mind going on? My husband. It was my niece as well.
4: Yeah. But would you, I mean, would you apply for them?
6: I wouldn't apply, but I'd go on.
4: Would you?
6: Yeah.
4: Kaz?
5: No, definitely not.
4: Michael?
7: Yeah, well, I'd probably be the odd one on it, wouldn't I? You know, all the eccentricities, being neurodivergent.
4: Yeah.
7: You know, so,
6: really?
7: Imagine doing it in a HMO, something like that.
4: I'd be the one where it'd be like, you know, where the voiceover sort of says, you know.
5: Oh yeah,
4: in the kitchen preparing. Yeah, Matty's in the kitchen opening tin of beans. Yeah, and. What?
7: He's in the kitchen opening. He's just opening a tin of beans.
4: Quite right.
6: Oh, he's having that with
7: now
6: toast.
7: He's put, combination of beans with toast.
4: Now he's putting the bread down. Yeah, I'm not bothered. I don't care. Nice and easy.
6: I'd be like Nigella Lawson.
4: Oh, I yeah.
5: Why couldn't
4: we
5: bother with all that?
4: No, I just don't get
6: and
4: that.
6: And then
4: but
6: if someone questioned, I go, "Excuse me, love, I'm doing
4: yeah, do you mind?
6: Highway. Get out the kitchen anyway."
4: I think it'd be one of those. Camera crew were there, and Claire's just like that's the camera master.
6: No, I'd be
4: back
6: made
4: off.
6: Up with it.
4: Yeah, but she'd be like that, back off.
6: No, I'd be made up with it, wouldn't I?
4: The cameraman started backing up, back off.
5: All the stress
4: off.
5: For £1,000.
4: For a week.
5: You have to get £1,000.
4: You have to go to each other's houses and cook, and the winner gets £1,000.
6: Well, we did that in the tennis club. Some smart one, I won't name and shame her, as I say.
4: No, please don't.
6: She does need name and shaming. Anyway, you know you're off, you're listening. She decided, sorry, I've started with you. So what happens was she decided it was her idea, let's all play Come Dine With Me. So we all put each other's name in the hat. And I can mention this guy, he is nice. He was the captain, Brian. Now, he always won.
4: Yeah.
6: He always won all the game, you know, all the lottery money every once a month. Like £150, or
4: yeah, of course.
6: Always won. So she said he'll come out first, so we'll have to go first. It didn't work out like that. He come out last because he's still a winner. So the last pitch, he went to everyone's house, and when it come to her turn, she come out second. She said, "Can we have it in yours?" And I went, "No, not really, because it's your place, isn't it? That's all, you know, we're supposed to be going to yours."
5: Yeah.
6: So it was dead sly, really, because it was her idea. And she wouldn't play the game. We went to some guy's house, but it was really nice. His name was Brian, weird enough. And it was really nice where he lived. But he told us, it's mad though, isn't it?
4: Yeah.
6: He said to us, "I don't have heating." It was winter.
5: Oh.
6: "I don't have this, don't have that." He had the money because he had a job. He just the way
5: boy.
6: He lived. So you know, we knew when to go with fair coats, but it's mad. And then he'd collected, you know, the way you see people's houses are the art. He collected things from around the world. Can't remember what it was now, but he had them all. Say it was coasters or something.
4: Yeah.
6: I can't remember. So it was just like to see that, and it was really good. But she didn't want to do it because she thought she was going to come out last, and she come out second. And then wanted me to go next. I thought no, I was entertaining people anyway, and I thought no, this is a game we play, and you've got to come out. But as I say, as for that was a dead good idea for the winter to do that.
4: Yeah. That's it, isn't it?
6: Well, when people want to play the game, but they come up with the ideas.
5: Yeah, but by the time you've bought the ingredients and all the messing around and the washing up and all that, and you only get £1,000, I'd have to basically, do without.
4: Yeah, that's
6: and then
4: it.
6: You have to go down to, you have to go to lunch, where it is.
4: No, you have to go to each other's houses and then on the last night, whichever house it is, you then all get the results.
5: Yeah, and they're looking through your cupboards and getting your fashion sense.
4: That's
5: and,
4: the one.
7: I'm hoping you don't get on, like not become friends for life, because that isn't good telly.
4: Speaking of friends for life.
6: Are they all friends that do that on the
4: show? No, they all don't know each other. That's the thing. They're all picked and they're all...
6: I'd have to start if they started about me couples.
4: It's four separate...
6: What love the fashion, please get hold of you, you'll know about
4: it's
6: it.
4: It's four separate people who've never met.
6: I'd go on, imagine me. What love, what sense, when's that cake guy get?
4: Speaking of friends for life, our friends in Florida, Joyce and Tom, morning to you too. Hope you are well. I'm sure I'm sure they cook lovely meals over there as well.
6: Yeah.
4: They'll all have to come over and try it.
6: Doing requests, are they, for people? Because I've got some from the...
4: Well, I mean, if you want to go over, I can ask them if you want to go over and spend some time with them, I'm sure they'll put you up.
6: Really?
7: You had a guest in here on Friday that talking about... I'm sure if it was the show you were on, but Steve
4: I wasn't
7: was
4: here.
7: On it. Oh, Steve was doing that, wasn't he? Yeah. Happy birthday today. I've just sent it today. It was yesterday, wasn't it? Is that he was talking about a councillor and about how Liverpool City Council are going to get stricter on HMO.
4: Councillor Radford.
7: Yeah, but there's a story in Wirral now, in Tranmere, and it's probably the most... crowded application I've seen so far is a six-bedroom house along a road that's quite near the Tranmere Rovers Football Club. They've applied for a 22-person HMO, and I guess the council are looking to... it's a Green Party councillor in the area. He said, well, that application itself shows the lack of the housing that we need, but 22... So some people know each other, but they're putting the families in separate rooms of four each or something, or in most of the cases, and it splits down to 22 amongst about six rooms it's a house that's detached, but it's not on this hill. But the rooms are quite generous sized. So what do you actually think of this now in relation to HMOs where people can't find anywhere else?
4: Well, I mean, HMOs are. People have been evicted from houses, who've been renting houses for years, but it's obtained to the HMO by an unscrupulous landlord who can wants to make profit. One thing the council are doing, and it's a very good thing, is that they are actually objecting to HMOs being made in the city. And Liam Robson, leader of the council, has said that this is what they're doing. If someone applies to make a home into a HMO that was a family home, it's not going to happen. Because if you've lived in a house for, say you've rented a house for 15 years, and after that time, the landlord suddenly goes, well, I want you out. And they go, okay. And then, they then turn out to HMO, knowing they can get more money
7: per room.
4: And per room.
7: You could do it easily when it was Section 21. At least that's now. Section 21 exactly. Isn't possible anymore because of the renters reform.
4: But that's the thing.
7: But...
6: It's
4: impossible now. The law's changed.
7: That doesn't. There's still reasons they're selling up.
6: Tenants in your property because it is unscrupulous tenants.
7: Well, that makes it harder.
4: Well,
7: that way around.
4: Yeah, I mean,
6: that's why I wouldn't be a landlord.
4: On the flip side, you're right. Yeah, because Section 21 used to be the eviction, didn't it?
7: It was a no fault eviction where you just say we want you out.
6: Oh, I know. You have to have a really good valid reason.
4: Correct.
6: Is that what you say?
7: Well, no. With 21, you didn't at all. Just say it again. Whereas 8,
4: no. With Section 21, you didn't. But no,
7: that's what's now
5: my
7: gone.
5: My son got thrown out.
4: Yeah,
6: remember that?
7: So
4: And that's the thing. That's the thing where they could use Section 21 to get rid of people. He can't now.
6: So if you want to sell your property and you're a landlord and you want the person to go, you give them reasonable out of 6 months or a year. Well, is that okay?
7: Section 8 is still around for antisocial or selling the property or want to move friends in or family in. Or I think, and I'm not absolutely, you can't take it as, this is just my
6: view. Yeah, I know.
7: You,
6: I'm not gonna
7: yes, but it is... But that sort of thing, that sort of reason remains, whereas the Section 21, the so-called no-fault eviction, where they would just say, well, we want it back, we want you out, but there's no other reason given.
6: That's a bit mean, isn't it?
5: It's terrible.
7: But that actually has gone.
5: Just decorated and everything.
6: It's different if you want to sell your house and your own.
5: Yeah.
7: Yeah. So that's what's changed now. But yeah, that's how it affected people. The story of your son, for example, you can't really make a permanent home. You can't feel secure in such
5: a situation
7: because you don't know really when you could be. It's usually 2 months to leave as well. I mean, it would drag out until the landlord takes people to court. In some cases, the council even tells some people, "You stay here, and that's what you know, and we'll declare you an emergency homeless. You've got to stay beyond the 2 months.
4: It's got to go to court. It's happened to us. It happened to me years ago. I'm lucky enough we managed to find another place, but it was like you've got 4 weeks to get out. And when you think about it, and you go, and then where we moved to was in the same location, same place, same street. You know, the place we moved out of was actually made to HMO, but this was before the reforms came in. So I've been on the end, so I know exactly what people are going through. You know what I mean? It's a horrible thing to have done to you.
7: Yeah.
4: But hopefully now, I say, the council said anyone who applies for HMO, they've got to go through the council. And the majority of the time, they're rejected.
7: But usually it's within limits because they can't appeal it. And if it's allowed within the law, the council may not get the say in it anyway. If there's restrictions on the amount of rooms or what can be used. But if so really, I wonder how much power they actually have. They want to have more power about it, but also what can be done to address the situation of the reason why they exist in the first place is that there isn't enough affordable housing, private rented houses beyond people's reach with the prices going up.
5: You have to go into a housing association.
7: But there's a huge waiting list, isn't there?
4: It's difficult getting on there as well. So.
5: Yeah, we saw him did.
7: And that's what happened when he was given the Section 21, the 2 months notice.
5: And he'd gone
7: on to social housing.
5: Yeah.
4: Well, we'll see what happens with that. Right, let's play some more music, and then we'll come back and talk some more after Banners and Someone to You.

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4: Hi, I'm Krista Schaefer, and if you're interested... 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

on the next program. Email me, Krista, spelled K-R-I-S-T-A, at l-c-r.co.uk. And you could be getting on right on.

0: That is Daisy Gill, Nothing Out of Me, Liverpool Community Radio 106.7 FM. Daily Quest, I'm Matthew Adams. Claire's over there. Good Karen's here.
1: Hiya.
0: And Mick's Michael's over there. A few more stories from the papers. Kaz, what have you got?
1: Industrial poultry farming has led to a more than 100-fold increase in the movement of bacteria that can cause food poisoning, scientists have found. Campylobacter is the most common bacteria cause of diarrhea worldwide, with people often falling ill after eating uncooked chicken or untreated water. It is responsible for more than 3.5 times as many stomach flu cases in the UK each year as all the monitored foodborne bacteria combined. The huge global expansion of chicken farming over the last few decades have created ideal conditions for the bacterium to spread, mix and acquire new traits that help to survive, according to the study by Innes Oxford Institute researchers at the University of Oxford published on Monday.
0: There's nothing worse than that. Is that when you think
2: the
0: about
2: supermarket
0: it?
2: Chicken's diabolical. I just
1: I've had a chicken from Marks and Spencer's.
0: Other brands are available. Yeah, thanks.
1: And it wasn't top tip top.
0: Am I right in saying if you're cooking a chicken, if it's pink inside, don't eat it?
1: Yeah.
0: Yeah, right, thank you. So is it people not doing the cooking properly?
1: And they say don't wash chicken, don't they?
0: Yeah.
2: What do you think of that?
0: In America, there's been cases. Well, there's been stories of chlorinated chicken, hasn't there?
1: Yeah.
0: In America.
1: Yeah.
0: Where, you know, things are added to it to make it bigger.
1: There's all sorts.
0: Oh, right,
2: I don't buy chicken from Costco.
0: Mm.
2: If you go to Costco, it's venison.

0: See, with chicken, I mean, my adage is, if it's brown, it's cooked. If it's black, it's expletive. That way, you know it's cooked. Yeah. You know it's cooked thoroughly. But with meat, it can be dangerous. Steak,
1: yeah.
0: Chicken, pork, whatever. You've got to make sure that. I think I was told it's got to run clear.
1: Yeah.
0: Before you know it's cooked.
1: And wash your hands.
0: Oh, of course, yeah. Wash your hands.
2: Yeah, God is going to wash his hands. Yeah, it's going to be that.
0: But of course, I mean,
2: did say he was minty before. You did say you placed us up.
0: Thanks very much. Yeah, cheers.
2: I didn't mean like that.
3: Gone on over 75 Celsius. Got to go. Those thermometers that stick into
0: it. Yeah, but this is the thing. Is this something that should be taught in schools?
2: You know, we did housecraft in school.
0: Yeah, that's what I mean. Yeah, so should it be?
2: I used to come first every year.
0: That's what I mean. So
3: domestic science, yes, or does it include you?
0: No, I mean it's something that people should learn. That make sure it's cooked properly, because if you give someone food poisoning, you're responsible. And no one wants food poisoning because it's the most horrible thing in the world.
1: Yeah,
2: I had it in Turkey on the Alan Sugar holiday. Another story.
0: What else? Never mind. Here, yeah. Tell us that one off there. He's got money. We haven't. Right. And he's got solicitors. Anyway.
2: It wasn't Alan Sugar, by the way. It was something to do with him.
0: Okay.
2: If you're listening, Alan.
0: If you're listening, Alan,
2: It
0: wasn't you, honestly. Anyway, allegedly. We were swiftly on. Claire, what have we got?
2: Well, I've just opened on a funeral director for Ziri Small.
0: We were just chatting about that.
2: Yeah, This one's left a baby in a bag.
0: Oh, God.
2: Sorry, you said, have you got anything quick?
0: That's...
2: And then we've got the whole picture of Half Price, 50% off. Where's this? Hurry to subscribe.
3: Because you're going to pay for my story.
2: That's wrong. How diet affects your dementia risk and how you can help. This is very important.
0: It is?
1: Yeah.
2: 4 key changes could be good for your brain health by Claire Wilson. Should dementia be added to the list of health conditions supposed to caused by eating ultra processed food? I think so. People who eat more junk food like fizzy drinks, sweets, takeaways, and well as any meals that are home cooked are more likely to develop memory problems. So not home cooked, sorry. So they're not home cooked, so microwave stuff. Likely to develop memory problems with aging, researchers have said. Why the hell are they selling them then?
3: Processed food, yeah, supposed to be really bad for you. Ultra processed
0: Ultra
3: processed food as well.
0: You look at Jamie Oliver with the turkey Twizzlers, if you want to go back that far. Processed food. But again, and I keep referring back to when we were growing up, it was one of those where the meals, when we were in school, the meals were processed. It was chips and everything.
1: Yeah.
0: It was, you'd have mash on smiley a Thursday faces. Or a Friday, smiley face. That type of thing.
1: I used to like them. I was a dinner lady. I loved it.
0: Yeah, that's what I mean.
2: Well, fortunately, I went to church every day and I did used to go to the chippy sometimes, and I never, ever ate the school dinners. I got the money from my mum and dad. But what I used to do was I never spent it. I used to buy presents for everyone. That's what I used to do. I used to go to church. No wonder I ended up not growing and being so little. Stop. I was always that generous, I was always being a mug, really. Anyway, let me finish off.
0: Yeah, go on.
2: The claims may sound alarming, but they should be taken with a pinch of salt, as this research has not shown that UPFs cause dementia. What's UPFs?
3: Ultra processed foods. Yeah, so that's the ultra carbohydrates or the ingredients and things that where they. I guess everything from Doritos to the ultra processed. Yeah.
2: Go away.
0: Many
2: previous studies have shown links between diet and brain health, but the relationship is not clear cut. Here is what we know. So let's read it out.
0: Okay,
2: we all need to know. We've got the same brains. Yeah. Anyway, it's got with dementia becoming the leading cause of death. In the UK, there have been many studies investigating if it is linked with any lifestyle factors, including what we eat. The latest research looked at the diets of nearly 5,400 Americans. There's only one scratching their heads at the moment.
0: No.
2: Take from a study of health and lifestyle in people over 50. So you've got 5,400 Americans over 50. That's what we're working on now.
1: Yeah.
2: It found that those who ate the most UPFs had a 50% higher chance of developing dementia or cognitive impairment than those who ate the least over 9 years. There were studies in research published in America Journal Public Health. And imagine that. Do you want to eat them for 10 years and we'll see how you get dementia?
3: That would supersize me, isn't it?
2: We'll pay someone else.
3: Well, yeah. Like a supersize me documentary they did where he ate nothing but fast food. I'm not naming the brands.
0: Documentary, wasn't it? It's still available on Netflix now.
3: And what happened to
0: Super
3: him, yeah.
0: Size Me.
3: That's right, yeah.
0: It was an American director who for a month lived on nothing but fast food, McDonald's.
3: Yeah, and all that sort of stuff.
2: His
3: job was to... His job wasn't to get bored with it. It was all the effects on the body, Morgan Spurlock or something. So, like, and it changes your skin and everything. Yeah.
0: Absolutely.
3: He did hate it in the end. Yeah. It's fun at first.
2: So, to finish it off, it's got our findings suggest potential need to reduce UPF's consumption for maintaining cognitive health. So, it is about the fast food.
0: Yeah.
2: Among older adults, said that researchers led by Dr. Cindy Lang. Of Harvard University, where they're all from there, aren't they? But how do these findings fit with other research on diet and demand? Avoiding UPS is one of the hottest food crazes at the moment, but most food experts say evidence is still unclear. And of course, they will if they've got any shares in it. They have always been concerned that takeaways, snacks and sweets are bad for us, but that is because they are high in saturated fat as well as salt and sugar.
3: Rather than unsaturated, because that's like an okay-ish fat.
2: It is unclear whether UPFs are inherently unhealthy due to processing or because of large majority of them are high in calories, saturated fat, salt and sugars. Said the government's scientific advisory committee on nutrition last year. So what can you do about it? It's only a little bit.
3: Yeah. Well, I could summarise it, couldn't you? Don't eat crap.
0: Well, I mean, that's the thing. But sometimes if you've not got the money if you've not got the money and the cost of living the way it is, if you've not got the money to do a home-cooked meal...
3: Then it's cheaper priced.
0: Rather than have... starve, you turn to that, and
3: because of the cost of it's more effort, but it's higher cost, more effort to home cook the meal and make it with the really good greens and the effort, and then the low effort thing is just cheap, and then you end up looking like, I don't know, feeling like,
0: yeah,
3: I do.
0: Don't forget, if you constantly eat fast food and don't eat vegetables, so on and so forth, your body will, start to, pile up the sugar,
3: It's like you are what you eat.
0: You are what you eat.
3: And it shows in, like, the skin. Or it changes even with a bit of chocolate. It's like you get more of an eczema type thing, or you get more, like, an oily skin, don't you, with fast food and that. So you do notice. You feel a bit lethargic.
0: But you will do, because your body's trying to... various fast foods, right? Yeah. Your body's...
3: That describes my average week. Yeah.
0: Your body's processing it. So it's working harder, making you more tired, that it's breaking down whatever you're having. Mm-hmm. And, of course, then you go look at your cholesterol level. They always say, you try and keep a perfect balance of the cholesterol. You go over that, then you're into high blood pressure, diabetes, so on and so forth.
3: Yeah.
2: Well, I've got diabetes, and it's not through my lifestyle.
0: No, well,
3: it's not always is, no. Is it type 1 or 2? Because it's quite different. Type 2 is so different. They say it shouldn't really have the same name from type 1 diabetes.
0: Well, type 1 is you need to inject. Type 2 is
3: end
0: your
3: of. The pancreas doesn't work.
0: Yeah.
3: Yes, but it doesn't work very well in type 2 either.
2: Eventually, you are right. there's an argument.
0: Yeah, there is an argument.
2: Because even though it's type 2, in the my case, the pancreas probably isn't working well. I know in a few weeks when I go for the next test, because I've gone higher dosage of tablets. But to be honest, I'm in 1 of 4%, and how that's worked out, I've inherited it in later life from my grandmother in Ireland.
0: So that's the thing, isn't it?
2: I can remember the big massive needles in the 60s she was injecting. It was horrible.
0: It's not
2: and I've had flashbacks on it. And
0: Can't, I mean, I'm so grateful that I'm terrible with needles, so I'm grateful that I haven't got like diabetes where I needed an injection because I couldn't do it.
2: I'd end do. Up.
4: It doesn't bother me. Broke my hip, I had to have injections in my stomach every day.
3: The thoughts of that.
4: Some people have to get the nurse out to do it.
2: I got the nurse out.
4: I did it myself.
2: I couldn't do it.
4: Just go on the best part of fat, which is your stomach.
0: Just watch Strictly Come Dancing.
4: Yeah.
0: Do you watch it, Claire?
2: Yeah. My friend sings on it. Kind of. Ricky's friend.
0: Okay.
2: It's, what's his name? Oh, my God. He's the singer.
0: Yeah.
2: Tommy Blaze. That's it. From Liverpool. Yeah. Tommy.
0: Well, anyway, a new contestant has been announced.
4: Oh, who is it?
0: House of the Dragon star Bethany Antonia is the latest celebrity to join this year's lineup.
3: Oh, right.
0: Anyone?
3: I've heard of the show, I didn't find it. It's interesting, it's Game of Thrones. Yeah. Well, I didn't even find that totally interesting, but it was such a slow pace. Like this series, a prequel to Game of Thrones, set a few hundred years before the events of Game of Thrones.
0: I've got no idea.
3: And, although me and Joe were arguing on this show about it, because he thought it was a good show, because it just shows it has got fans. They've used the exact same theme music as Game of Thrones. It's literally the same. So they haven't, even though it's a related show, but they haven't come up with something different. Well, like this. But she's on it, and she's going to be on. She might be the young princess. I'm not sure if it's her.
0: I'm not sure.
3: Major star in it.
0: But
3: if
0: she's saying
3: not,
0: she's put in the usual statement that she can't quite believe she'd be heading to Strictly Ballroom. I'll be apropos. She's grown up watching Strictly. I'm sure you have. She's so excited to be taking on the challenge to learn a new skill. So she's the ninth celebrity to be confirmed.
3: So who else is there then?
0: Well, there's Jamie Winstone.
3: There we go.
0: There's Dame Sarah Story. Will Best.
3: Oh, yeah, Will Best. I've heard of it,
0: Cash Mercer. Delta Goodrum from Australia.
3: Country star.
0: Chris Appleton. Music.
3: Yeah, I think of him. He had some music out in the noughties.
0: Lacey Turner, who played
4: EastEnders.
0: And Danny Dyer.
4: Yeah, no, Danny Dyer. Yeah.
3: One thing about this is, would they not
4: it's
3: do...
4: It's his daughter, Danny, isn't it?
0: Yeah.
3: Have you not thought, for some reason, this has always been celebrities. So you've got shows that call themselves Celebrity Special. This is the celebrity, but this has always been celebrities. Never for ordinary people to do dancing. So, like, The X Factor was based on humiliating ordinary people, wasn't it? Like the dreams of stardom, but they don't do that on Strictly. Why not, though?
0: The original Come Dancing was people from around the country,
3: in the 50s,
0: if I remember rightly, taking part in the tournament, a dancing tournament. I think then it got phased out in the early 80s, late 80s. But then, obviously, they brought Strictly.
3: In 2004, I think it was.
0: Obviously, you can't have Joe Public on a Saturday night show.
3: But why not? Because they had the X Factor.
0: This is it. So they've thought, if we're bringing it back, let's bring it back with celebrities. Let's see which celebrity wants to take part. And that's how they'll get the viewing ratings. Now, if they said to Karen or Claire, we're doing Strictly, would you like to go on it?
4: Well, I can't even walk. Never mind.
0: But you know what I mean?
4: I know what you mean.
0: They will say that, well, we're bringing back Strictly, but we're doing it for celebrities. As you know, for a fact, they're going to get viewing figures.
4: Yeah.
0: If it was like, we're bringing back Strictly, but we're going to have the general public in a dancing competition, people are just going to go,
3: why is it such a given with some shows? Because like The X Factor would be worse with celebrities. The idea is that it's making stars or making a new celebrity out of so-called Joe Public, ordinary people.
0: Well, this is what I've always said: the likes of Love Island, the likes of Big Brother, the likes of programs. People go on there simply because they've seen celebrity people in the past who've been on there who've gone on to become millionaires, celebrities in their own rights. That's what people do for. They want to be the person in the street that goes, oh, you were on such and such.
4: Yeah.
0: You know what I mean? They want instant fame.
4: Yeah.
0: And that's the thing. because you can do that, which is great, and I'm sure the TV companies love it. But there's also the flip side to it. What happens if you don't get the recognition and you come out of it and no one recognises you? Or you say, well, I was in such a... Oh, I never watched it. I've seen that does to their confidence.
4: Yeah.
0: Because they've not got the support behind them that they had when they were in the show.
3: And the X Factor was based on that as well, you know, sort of what do they call it? A top in the hedge. I forget what they call it. Cutting people down to size.
0: Yeah.
3: Oh, I forget the title. But
0: With all due respect, right?
3: Yeah.
0: In a battle between Claire and Karen and Simon Cowell, there's only two winners.
2: Me and you.
0: Correct.
3: That's what it's called. Tall poppy syndrome, it's called. So, so it's alleged that UK culture is like that. Instead of rooting for people's success, and we're all kind of envious of other people and worried about the success of other people because we feel limited and we want to keep everyone down at a level. And they call it tall poppy syndrome because in a field of poppies, one that dares to go a little bit taller is then cut to size to be like everybody else. And that's kind of the idea of the put downs on the X Factor or something.
0: But why did it take so long for people to realise that?
3: Yeah.
0: As well as being okay, whether being popular, you know, primetime TV, it was also manipulation because, you know, they'd always have characters or people who were doing the auditions. And I've always said this, you can always tell the ones who are going through. There's a musical track behind them.
4: Yeah.
0: There's a backstory. And you know for a fact this person's going through. And then there's those who just turn up and who can't sing or just, you know, do something crazy, which the production company love. Because they know if they put that in the trailer, people are going to watch.
4: Do you reckon if Ryland hadn't started crying, he wouldn't be as famous as what he is today?
0: Probably. Probably not. You're right. And it's a wrap. But we don't see what goes on behind the scenes.
4: Mm.
0: Whereas, obviously, I believe the Britain's Got Talent is a long recording day. I think they can go through 200, 300 people in a day. So it's a good 12 hours. Now, we don't know what goes on. Obviously, with it being recorded, there'll be a lot of retakes or pickups or whatever. And it's one of those where, you know, you must get to the end of the day and think, God, I want this day to be over. But you're always going to get shows like that because people want to be famous.
4: Yeah.
0: That's just my opinion. And if, you know, people want to do that, that's fine. But you've got to take the consequences to go with it because you read stories about people who were on X Factor, who were on Strictly or, you know, one of these shows or Love Island, who haven't succeeded where they want to be. And now they're like in normal jobs or they're trying to get into the industry again. Maybe it's just me. I don't know.
3: Or you can get someone who's gets the winner single and you don't really hear from them the year after. It doesn't really take off and then get the... You get a few examples like Leona Lewis. Yeah, it's done really well, you know.
4: Yeah.
3: Following the X Factor and
0: exactly.
3: Like Little Mix, for example, which had they had charted through the tens following their appearance at X Factor. So,
0: exactly. There you go. Anyway, anything in your paper? Now put the world to rights.
3: Yeah. Well, I found it to wrongs. Yeah, just a small story on the controversial Palestine action. Palestine Action 5 may be jailed as terrorist because it was prescribed as a terrorist organisation, which means that they what they did as activists. Five Palestine Action activists who caused more than £200,000 worth of damage to a branch of Barclays Bank could be sentenced as terrorists. And it was a branch in Burnley, and the protest is the bank's linked to Elbit Systems, who are an Israeli defence firm, and it involves criminal damage. But the charge has been more than that, potentially more than that, which is worrying to be sentenced to having to, you know, go to jail for long. It could be because of the terrorist connection, because of the Palestine action being prescribed. So there's appeals about that, and I'm not sure if it's actually worse. It still stands that if you wear a T-shirt saying that you have support for them or a placard or verbally say that, that you can just be arrested straight away if someone from the police is there. So it's coming under that, making it stricter about what they did in protest. Yeah.
4: Like China then, isn't it? You can't say what you feel in China, can you?
0: Well, yeah, I mean, North Korea. North Korea.
3: It's usually the comparison. But I suppose because it's a prescribed organisation, it's like ISIS, for example. Quite serious what happened with them in various ways. It's been put in that category by doing that. But it seems kind of preposterous that that people can't just say, I kind of go with them, you know, and just that alone is enough to be in criminal trouble. So you get, I think people who protested deliberately holding the signs up to protest this in Liverpool. It happened last year. They ended up going to a police station and getting released a few hours later. Often, you know, midnight or something, and sometimes whether the charges stick, sometimes it's dropped after that, but other cases can go to court. So it is. It does change the freedom over just simply what someone's view would be over the, you know, Palestine action, just because of the prescribed organizations. That's what's happened here. Obviously, it was a case of criminal damage, but it's become more than just that in the court because of this.
0: Yeah, well, I mean,
3: you know, involved in the protest against, you know, the action against Elbit Systems that they were protesting. So,
0: yeah, well, so, you know, we'll see what happens with it. No, genuinely, we'll see what happens. It's one of those. It's one of those where it's a minefield, so to speak, because a lot of things are happening and. Obviously, there's appeals going in and so on and so forth.
3: That will challenge it being a prescribed organisation. But so far, it's remained so since the order was put in to make it one. I think it might have been July of... I forget. I think it was either 24 or 25. I actually forget. Something like that. Also, we've lost Bill Oddy, which is...
0: Absolute thingo. Yeah. If you watch The Goodies growing up,
3: yeah,
0: and, of course, Birdwatch, which is what he was done a lot for as well. But, yeah, the tragedy, actually, that he was a very funny man. And The Goodies, I don't know whether you remember, they were superb, weren't they? Late 70s, early 80s, they were...
2: No, it wasn't.
0: Was it?
2: 60s.
0: You sure?
2: I was in junior school, yeah. The Goodies, this little play friend, well, in school, junior school, he loved The Goodies. So it was the 60s.
0: Yeah. I'm sure it was the 70s, you know. Late 70s, early 80s,
2: Well, it wasn't late, it was early.
0: It was early 70s. They were just mad. There was just three.
2: They were so funny, weren't they?
0: Timbrook Taylor, Graham Garden, and Bill Oddy.
2: Is Timbrook Taylor still alive?
0: I think so. Oh, yeah. I think. I don't want to say he is and he isn't. Hang on.
2: What date is The Goodies? Come on. I bet you'd come on late 60s and finished in 75.
0: Okay. Timbrook Taylor, no, he passed away in 2020.
2: Of course he did.
0: Yeah. When was The Goodies made?
2: Yeah. When was it on the series on the TV?
0: Yeah.
2: That's 66, 67.
0: Okay.
3: It was actually from 1970.
2: Was it?
0: Yeah.
2: 70?
0: Yeah.
3: Until 82, yes.
0: Yeah, it ran from the 8th of November 1970 until 13th of February 1982.
2: Of course, I was still in junior school in 1970. So for some reason, I keep thinking I was left in the 60s. My sister... Not me.
0: Yeah. No, but anyway, yeah, The Goodies. So 76 half-hour episodes and specials across 9 series.
3: Yeah.
0: And of course, they had the song as well, didn't they? The
2: Goodies.
0: Yeah, they had another song, the Funky Gibbon. Yeah.
2: Oh, yeah.
0: Funky Gibbon.
4: I forgot it.
0: Not anymore, you won't.
2: Do the Funky Gibbon.
0: Do the Funky Gibbon.
4: Oh, God.
0: Do you not remember that?
4: Yeah, I do. I'm trying
2: to
4: forget it.
2: And people
4: will
2: do that to me.
0: Oh!
2: It wasn't me.
0: No, they just happened to be there. She just happened to put her hand back very quickly.
2: Oh, why do you have to keep snitching on me?
0: No, it's not that. It's that thing.
2: Somebody
0: has
2: left something here.
0: They have.
2: And I've knocked against it by accident.
0: Yeah, you have.
2: It wasn't me.
0: Shocking. I mean, those people who were in yesterday, wait, it was me.
2: It was what?
0: It was me. Oh. Did I leave it here and not take it out?
3: Well, there's another new story I'm mentioning here.
0: Go on.
3: Which is that there's proposals to bring in an England-wide blanket 20 miles an hour in urban areas where anywhere there's 30, so which has already happened in Wales. This usually splits opinion. There's usually a strong for or against in the way that it is. And that in itself is like a blanket policy. So it's like in Wales, anywhere it was 30, it's simply 20. except for a few exceptions. And you notice that around the world, there's some 30 left. So the idea is that they will do the same in England. There's lots of places that they're doing it a little bit already, but lots of 30s are still left. I mean, Liverpool could be one example.
2: Worried about because I've got that many points on my license for 22. Come on, it's a bad subject. I've got 9 now. I'm not messing.
3: So it's your last one now.
2: 22 miles an hour and 24 miles and 126. I've done the speed awareness test and then it's been done again. I was done the same week it was going down there.
3: Yeah, because I'm it does kind of target people just going
2: back. I live in the park. I live in a park. And let me tell you something, you can't do no more than 20. And it's just so easy to do 21, 22.
3: It's 20 around Sefton Park's drive, isn't it?
0: Yeah, isn't it?
3: But that's what I mean. Should it really be blanketed? Because I can understand on smaller roads and different parts of town where it's narrow, where it's more dangerous. But they also, a blanket policy will apply to all the main roads through and people go about their business.
2: The blanket's getting bigger, let me tell you.
3: We'll get in trouble for it.
2: Someone's knitting fast there. Yeah. I'm telling you.
0: Someone's knitting fast.
2: If you get me again, I'm out.
3: Yeah, yeah. It's like one strike. Yeah. It's 3 out of 4, isn't it?
0: Yeah.
2: I've done nothing.
4: Yeah.
0: I've done nothing.
3: And it's all been the 20 ones. How did they get you on them?
0: Well...
3: Because it's
0: good question.
2: Because you're at a junction of traffic, like this was Lance Lane, the last one. Because obviously my memory's going, I forget which one. This is the main one. So I'm at the Lance Lane lights, and I'm like, as you know, with traffic lights at Lance Lane, if you don't, the traffic's coming all directions. So as the traffic lights change, you kind of like get out the way for the rest of the oncoming track because they change fast. So you kind of put your foot down. So it was there. So I was stationary and probably went from 20... to 26, that's what I was done on, to get out the way for the rest of the traffic. Next time, I've done it again. And you know what I've done? Just went dead slow, thought let them hit me because I've done nothing wrong. Rewind time was different,
3: Because they only give a leeway of two miles an hour. 10% plus 2 miles an hour.
0: I was going to say, I thought it was 10%, wasn't it? Yeah,
3: but that's 26.
2: It's not.
0: It's
2: not enough for discussion.
0: No.
2: Yeah, I know, and it was all over loose women because they had murder over it. All them have been done. And the average for getting done is over 60. Most people have done it. Because all the young ones know, because they're on the computers, where the speed and when to do it fast and when not.
3: Yeah. There's cameras. Yeah. Sometimes people come out with a speed gun thing. But other than that, it's not really enforced. So that's another thing that seems to happen. People tend to go about 30 anyway, where it's obviously not enforced. So it doesn't actually bring the lower speeds in that case.
2: It's fine, I will tell you. And they've done all the new bus lanes as well.
3: Well, I've been hit with that. I've been hit with them.
2: That you can use them in certain times, and then you can't. So if you don't know the time, or suppose when your watch is a bit slow or fast, or you've mislooked at the time because you're driving, you look at your watch dead quick, and you go, "I'm all right, I've got 5 minutes left." Oh, sorry, you're out. You're getting done. You shouldn't have gone into that because it's restricted hours.
0: Yeah, true.
2: So, moral of the story is do not drive in town. I've got to the point now where I've gone round the city to get home. It's getting ridiculous.
0: You're trying to avoid the bus lanes.
2: Do I use my bike most of the time?
4: Yeah.
3: I have about £200 in fines for going around Liverpool, because if you don't pay them,
4: they go higher and higher, you've got to pay them. That happened to me, son.
3: Well, because I'm on low income, I owe about £1,800, and it's all just spiraling out of control. It just adds to the stress of it, because you do one thing, you don't see, I didn't see the sign, just thought you could go down that one road, now realise you can't. I think it was Lime Street.
2: That's bad. That by commutation. Everyone's been done there.
4: Yeah.
2: I got done there years ago.
3: Yeah. But I know now, but when you don't, it's kind of where it's not obvious.
2: So you've got to watch because you use the car to go over the water. Yeah. So I don't really drive in town. I try to avoid it.
0: Did you not notice a sign that says cameras?
3: Well, one thing is it was at 10 o'clock. It was 10 p.m. and I don't think I saw it.
0: I think it's... Yeah,
3: and I got, and it actually said it was after 10 o'clock when I got hit. When I got hit with a
0: fine.
3: Yeah,
0: but I think it's between such midnight till midnight or something. I'm not sure.
2: Mouth all the time. So, I knew where you went.
3: So now, just avoid that. So it's but it is like a catch you out thing, and it's often ordinary people like who are just trying to go about their
2: like
3: business.
2: Yourself.
0: Like Claire, just minding their own business, trying to drive around and just
2: playing for the idea that the
0: playing
2: radio,
0: playing their songs,
2: listening to one of you lot or myself, you know, John Jules, and then suddenly, bam. Through the post.
0: And on that note, before we get something through the post, thank you very much for your company. Show's been at 6:10, 6 tomorrow morning. Claire, thank you very much.
2: Thank you.
0: Karen, thank you very much.
2: Thank you.
0: Michael, thank you very much. Leave with Joseph Lock and goodbye from all of us. We'll see you soon. Bye.

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I realise £100 is a big ask, especially at the moment. But in reality, this £100 equates to eating one Greg steak bake or drinking one Starbucks coffee a week. In return for being part of Club 100, you'll get a frame certificate, an LCR mug, and the chance to be a guest on our programme, Kenny Island Discs. But more importantly, you'll get a warm, fuzzy feeling that you or your organisation is contributing to a worthwhile community project. You can either make a one-off payment by Bax of £100 or set up a monthly standing order of only £8.34. Donations need to be made to Kensington Vision, which is all one word, Community Interest Company via the Co-op Bank. Our SOR code is 089299. That's 089299. And our bank account details are 65255654. That's 65255654. If you'd like more information or more details, then contact me, Steve Farragher, by emailing steve@l-c-r.co.uk. 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
1: 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It's just a short walk from Prince's Park Gates. We're open Monday to Friday, 9 till 4:30. You don't need to struggle alone. 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
2: Hello and good morning. My name is Alice Haslin and I'm bringing a new show to you today. It is called The Conversation. The Conversation is a show that I'm bringing to you and it will be on Liverpool Community Radio a lot more often. It is about politics and you will be seeing all different types of politics coming from me. So let's just talk about what's happening in recent news before I move on to the manifestos of each party. So yesterday, Starmer resigned. This is a big hit for the UK, but the question everyone's asking is, Burnham going to become the leader? Some say he's King of the North, some say he's not, but I think it's a question we should all be looking into. And one of the articles that I think I've found recently that is a really good read is, why is the UK losing so many prime ministers? We've lost Starmer and we've lost so many. It's like a prime minister is meant to have 4 years of reign, but they're only doing 2 years. An article by Dr. Ben Worthy. He reflects on why the UK is losing so many prime ministers, and I think this is a great opener for the show. So why has it become so rapid, Dr. Bonworthy says. So Ben has said that there's been a takeover of PMs and that each prime minister keeps inheriting a government that is riddled with crisis. It's partly a long-term problem, and maybe this is why Starmer has not done everything he said he's done, because he came into power and he said, I'm going to do all these things, but we've chucked him out after 2 years. So do you think Burnham's going to be any better? Please reach out to Liverpool Community Radio if you want to have a say on this show and let me know your thoughts on what's happening in our current political climate. To start you off, I'm just going to put a little song on, and then after this we'll move on to the manifestos of each party and what they're saying.
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Hello, and we're back. So I just wanted to bring us back to that article that I mentioned before, those adverts. So why is the UK losing so many prime ministers? I want to hear other people's thoughts, but this article by Dr. Benworthy, he is a politics and societies professor, and he goes on to say in this article, which I think is really interesting, is that that Labour isn't the issue. It's often that the failures, what they're inheriting is what is, you know, downfall, really. So Starmer's failure, according to this article, is that Starmer's failure then flows into the second factor, that of frying relations with Labour PMs. This is partly a long-term problem. Since the 1970s, MPs of both parties have become more rebellious and less loyal. Then rejected and ejected and then dejected have a greater influence. So arguably what it's saying is that, you know, the MPs are not loyal and not as committed as they were back in the days when there was Brown and we had, you know, the Labour Party, and there was a lot more commitment. And it's like the Prime Minister, they're struggling to hold their peers, and I think that's a really, you know, interesting thing that people aren't realising. Everyone's so eager to just throw out the Prime Minister, but is Andy Burnham going to be that one that holds the loyalty of the PMs? And I think it's something really interesting to think about. Moving on from this, let's look at manifestos. So what do Labour plan to do? You know, we all just think, oh, Labour's the option, Conservatives, there's all these different options, but what do they actually plan to do? So looking at the Labour website and their manifestos, what they want to work on and their work so far. So their work so far has been cracking down on illegal working by increasing raids, toughest powers yet to disrupt criminal smuggling gangs, and landmark deals to stop small boat crossings. So according to Labour, that's what they've done so far. But why is this important according to their website? It's because they don't call Britain is a tolerant and compassionate country. They're proud. They plan for change. So what do they plan to change? This is the important part. This is the manifesto. This is what are we voting for. So they want economic stability, secure borders, national security, kickstart economic growth, building NHS fit for the future. You know, these are missions that many parties say they have, but will it come through? And that's what we'll see with time. But in comparison, let's look at the opposite end of the scale. Let's look at the Reform Party. So the Reform Party have many policies and a big manifesto. Some of the top ones on their policies, according to the Reform UK website, is stop the boats, secure and defend our borders, and deport illegal migrants. So this is a controversial one for many, which I think is controversial. But the two different ends of the spectrum, they both have very similar policies. Now, people wouldn't think this, but just reading through them, they both say that they want to secure borders. They both say they want economic stability. But if you look into the nitty-gritty of it and the difference, what is different between them? It's how they plan to do this. So the Reform Party are very strict on how they plan to do it. So they plan to deport illegal migrants, which is one of their biggest policies that I'm sure everyone knows about. But what does the manifesto actually say? So reading into this, this is what the Reform UK website says. It says that they plan to deport illegal migrants in the UK, and we will leave the European Convention of Human Rights. Now, this is a big deal. Repealing the Human Rights Act is what they plan to do, and they plan to ensure that anyone who enters the country illegally will be ineligible for asylum. Now, everyone's like, okay, they're sorting the immigration problem out, but if you read into that, they want to change the Human Rights Act, and the Human Rights Act is a big bill that protects so many. So really, is that worth what they're arguing for? And I think that's down to the voter yourself. Now, the Labour Party, in their manifesto, they don't argue this. They want to keep the Human Rights Bill, but they're tackling immigration from a different sector. They plan to have different secure borders, and they're planning to do it in a completely different way. But we'll come back to that after the short next song. So I've got Jamie Webster, This Place.

Hello and welcome back to The Conversation with me, Alice Haston. So before that little song by Jamie Webster, such a good song in my opinion anyway, but before that song we were talking about the two policies between Labour and Reform and what are their differences and what's, you know, what do their manifestos actually say. These are the pure facts from their website, their words, their websites. So this is what we're just comparing today. And before the break, I talked about how the Reform Party, in according to their website and to their policy, they, in one of them, the deport illegal immigrants policy, they want to change the Human Rights Act. But what is the Human Rights Act? If you didn't know, the Human Rights Act 1988 is UK law that incorporates the fundamental rights and freedoms, and it protects so many people. It protects you from age, background or social status, protects women in the workplace, and it protects you to the right to life, to a fair trial, liberty and security, and many more. So arguably, they want to change this to conform to their policy, which gets out illegal migrants. Now, I think it's arguably to say, is this a fair trade? You know, should we change the Human Rights Act that protects so many in order to get illegal migrants out? It's a hard trade, but you know, I think that's down to you, the voter. You know, what do you value more? What do you want more to happen? Whereas in the Labour manifesto, this is not one of their policies. They don't mention the Human Rights Act in their policies, but they do have a different stand on how to make Britain a clean energy, and they want to keep energy costs down. They want to keep and commit to net zero. With, in contrast, the policy from the Reform Party do not want to commit to net zero. They want to scrap net zero, which, according to their website, they believe it will cut energy bills. Now, this is arguably debatable, and if you want to go into the bits of, you know, environmentalists and how our energy bills will come down, but they're the two contrasting ideals. Now, the Reform Party say they will prioritise energy scrutiny. They will expand domestic energy production and scrap policies that drive bills higher while making Britain more dependent on foreign energy. Lower energy costs mean lower prices, higher wages, strong economy. British households and businesses have been crushed by among the highest energy costs in the world, driven by bad ideological policy. Now, they want to scrap net zero, and they want to do the energy bills in a completely different way to Labour. Now, I think you should look into what net zero is. Net zero helps us get cleaner energy. It's your windmills and all these type of things, and it gets us clean energy so we're not less reliant on other parts of the world, like this war in Iran, more politics for you there. You know, that is still ongoing. As much as Trump tries to get a treaty going, it's still, you know, recently there's back and forth, but I wouldn't say it's completely settled. I think there's still time, and it's definitely something to watch. But this scrap net zero policy is completely different to what we've currently got with the Labour government. So I want to know, what do the voters think? Do you think we should scrap net zero, or do you want to keep it in? Which side of the coin are you on? So I think that's an interesting comparison between the two, because, you know, the two completely opposite parties, on some things, they are quite similar. They do both want to secure borders, and they do want a stable economy. But as I say, the way they're doing it is completely different. Now, the Labour Party do want national security, and they do want a building and NHS fit for the future. Now, when we look at the Reform website, and what do they think about the NHS? Well, they say that they want to keep the NHS and help British people have children. They want to revitalise British manufacturing. They want to make law-abiding citizens feel safe. And yes, one of their policies is protect the NHS, despite rumours online. According to the Reform UK website, they want to protect the NHS. It will remain free at the point of use, funded by general taxation. They want to improve it, redirect funding back, and they want to... Successive Conservative and Labour governments have failed, they believe, leaving patient satisfaction and clinical outcomes at record levels. But, arguably, this Reform website, this is a policy, but it doesn't say how. It doesn't say how they plan to boost the NHS. It doesn't say how. So this is something to take into account. If you are wanting to vote for a party, I think we should all look into how do they plan to do this policy? Because we've all been there when a prime minister has come into power and has said, oh, I'm going to do this. And you go, okay, how? And then they don't do it because the how was never there. So I think we should constantly be asking how to both Reform and to Labour. When the Labour say they're going to secure borders, how? How are they going to do that? So I think it's something that we should always be questioning, especially in the political world. But according to the Labour Party, so far, they have the toughest powers yet to disrupt criminal
criminal smuggling gangs, and they've cracked down on illegal working by increasing raids. So the Labour Party are saying that's a part of securing their borders. They're saying that that's how they've secured borders, by being the toughest on smuggling gangs, which arguably there's a fact that they have been doing that. But are they saying they're going to secure borders in a different way? Are they going to, you know, reform or offering a different perspective, I guess? And I think that's something to take into account. They also say, Labour say that they're restoring order and control. According to the Labour website, Labour is restoring order and control to our immigration systems that operate swiftly. Almost 60,000 illegal migrants and foreign criminals have been removed or deported. Now, you wouldn't expect to see this on the Labour website, which is, I was quite shocked when I was reading it, because you expect maybe this from before, but it shows that the two parties do have similarities, and I think that's really something to take into account, because they clearly do have similar policies, but one may be more extreme or different to the other. So it's definitely something to consider when you're viewing and wanting to consider who should I vote for. I always think, let's look at what they're doing. Let's look at what they're saying they want to do. Because really, if they're saying they're going to do it, then maybe they will. You know, it's not always certain, but I think it's great to look into. Now, after the break, I'm going to discuss what ward we're going to be looking at and what issues there is in the community of the Stonycroft ward, as today I'm going to have Steve Radcliffe in for an interview. I'll see you shortly. Here is the next song.

Hello, and that was Real Love. That was a beautiful song. I really like that one. So my name is Alice Haston, and this is The Conversation, a show about politics. You know, just a friendly conversational show where we talk about politics, we talk about the party's manifestos and what that means for the future of the country. As everyone may know, or if you've not heard, the Prime Minister Keir Starmer did resign yesterday, and that was a really big day for the country. And obviously, when Keir Starmer did resign, that means the question, is Andy Bannon the next leader? Is he going to take over? Is he going to be the King of the North? It's only time will tell. And I think, you know, I think the fact that he is Andy Burnham, his train's getting tracked by the BBC, and he's a very big figure, and he's done a lot for Manchester. He made free bus passes for 16 to 18 year olds, and he has made a big impact. So is this his time? But he's still inheriting a country in crisis if he does come into power. So what does that mean? Will he do a better job than Starmer? Only time will tell. But I'm here to update you on the biggest news, and that is the biggest news. And I'm also to update you on the policies of the parties, new changes, new articles, everything politics. And today, I also want to talk about some issues in the community because, well, when we have issues, we look up to our MPs and our councillors because ultimately they're the only people who can do anything about it. So today we're looking at Stonycroft, the ward, which the councillor Steve Radford is the councillor for. He is their lead party of the Liberal Democrats. The Liberal Party, and he will be in shortly, and he's going to talk about the issues in the area, and I'm going to ask him, what is the party doing? What is the councillor doing? And what is his role and everything, and what does he do for his constituents? So some of the issues that I'm going to highlight is, whilst you know, the roads are great, but there is some potholes, and what's he doing about this, you know? And there was also, there was a rat problem in March. There was an article by the Liverpool Echo who highlighted this and said, like, you know, the people of Stonycroft deserve better. Is this resolved? Only, well, he's going to be coming in today, and we'll be asking him, is this going to be resolved? And then the next biggest issue in Stonycroft, I think, is fly tipping. Not only do we have it here in Kensington, but it's a big issue in Liverpool. You know, you drive around sometimes and there's a mattress on the floor, or there's boxes thrown around, and this is a big issue, especially for the people of Stonycroft. So I think today we're going to ask him these questions, you know, what's changing and what can we do about it? You know, politics, we choose the people in power. We've chose Steve Radford, and he's going to come in and we're going to ask him, what, you know, you've been chosen by the people, voted by the people, what do you think is going to happen? What needs to happen? And what can we do as the people to encourage it? You know, I think highlighting the problems is what makes the problem get resolved. If we highlight these potholes, councillors like Steve

That was Daisy Jill, Nothing Out of Me. So that was such a good song. There's a little break in between. So an article I've got here from the Times, which I think is very topical considering, you know, Burnham and Starmer. This is called Andy Burnham Will Seek to Soothe Markets as He Marches on Number 10. So the Times have reported this. So the former mayor of Greater Manchester will vow to protect the economy and stick to fiscal rules in a major speech next week as he gets ready to take power. So what do we think about this? If you want to get in touch, just contact Liverpool Community Radio and talk to us or message us online. We also are on Dab and Spotify if you want to get in touch. Or my name is Alice Haston. You can contact me on Instagram, anything like that. It's just my name. And let me know what you think and what you want to hear about on the next show. But this article says that Andy Burnham will use a speech next week to pledge to grow the economy and commit to Labour's fiscal rules as he prepares to enter Downing Street after the resignation of Keir Starmer. So this is interesting because, you know, Burnham's not in power yet, but he's already stating what he wants to achieve, which I think is very interesting because, you know, you've got to do these kind of things if you want to get into power, but he hasn't said yet how he's going to achieve them. I think only time will come with that. So Darren Jones, the chief secretary to the Prime Minister, is considering standing for the leadership to trigger a contest, even if he has no chance of winning. And I think that says even more that all the Labour members have such faith in Burnham, because if the chief secretary is considering standing just to let him win, I think that's quite interesting. I think that I wonder, is anyone else gonna stand against him, or is it just gonna be Burnham? Is there anyone else in the ring? I think that's something only time will tell. But some Burnham allies said that they felt daunted by the scale of the challenges ahead. I think, wow, that, you know, even his allies know maybe this is what's gonna happen. Maybe he's the only option to come to power. So, Darren Jones, the Chief Secretary, also said to be concerned about the economic direction of a Burnham government, including the potential appointment of Ed Miliband as Chancellor. Now, that's interesting. However, critics said he is unlikely to win the support of not Burnham's to stand. Burnham will use the speech early next week to attempt to bolster his economic credentials and concern in the markets about his premiership. He will promise to reduce the national debt and the cost of borrowing as he sets out a credible plan for growth than the current fiscal rules. So that means that next week, hopefully, we should see what this plan looks like, how he's going to change the economy, and what this means for us, how it affects our taxes and everything that we do. And most importantly as well, the government borrowing, because that affects how much tax we pay and affects everything, the treasury and where our money goes. Everyone wants to know what it's being used for. So the Times also go on to say that Miliband had been favourited for the role but has been the subject of briefings by cabinet colleagues who believe he's not pro-business enough and will undermine market confidence. So the Times is saying here, arguably, that Miliband is the favourite, but does he really know the market? Can he really do the job? Not the job of Prime Minister, but the job of Market Secretary. This is really interesting, I think. And the Times have reported this yesterday, just after Starmer's resignation. And only time will tell, really, what's going to happen next. You know, there's predictions. And it says that they reported a new article where Starmer sets up row with Andy Burnham over defence plan, because they both have differing views on defence. Now, Keir Starmer said he will push ahead with plans to publish the long-awaited defence investment plan before the NATO summit on July 7th, which is soon creeping up, even though his successor will not have signed up to it. The Prime Minister faces a row with Andy Burnham, who the Times have been told wants it delayed until he enters Downing Street. Burnham is said to be keen to examine the plans and make the decision himself. So it looks like there's a bit of, you know, Starmer really wants these defence plans to go ahead. But if he's not going to be in power, should they? You know, because if they go ahead before Burnham gets there, then it would be hard for Burnham to change things around, especially in this, you know, stance. But Burnham's not in power yet, so should he really have a say? There's all these sides to consider. The article goes on to say the Prime Minister faces a row with Andy Burnham and an ally of John Healey, the former Defence Secretary who quit over the plan, said there was no point in publishing it half-baked dip before Burnham's in number 10. So the former Defence Secretary doesn't think this should be published before Burnham gets into power and calls it half-baked. Because he said, "No, this dip settlement falls well short and an incoming PM will still have to meet the same requirements." So clearly there's a strong argument against publishing half-baked dip. Now, do we really think Starmer's going to go ahead and publish his plans and go forward with it? Or is he going to let Andy Burnham have his way? However, Nick Thomas Siemens,
the Cabinet Office Minister denied Starmer's government was a zombie government on Tuesday, said that the DIP would still be published in the next couple of weeks. He told the Detake programme on Radio 4 isn't a delay because it's something that the country has always planned to do for the NATO summit, which is nearly July in Turkey. That remains the case that is unchanged to work is continuing. Rachel Reeves, the Chancellor, told MPs, I'm confident that the date will be published for the NATO summit. It will involve more money spent more effectively and will meet the scale of the challenge facing our country. So it looks like Rachel Reeves on the side for this to go ahead. But will this truly happen? I think the defence is really important considering the war in Iran and considering Ukraine. So it's important that Britain has this defence, but it's arguments on how much should be spent on it. That's something to mull over while the next song is coming on and while we wait for Steve Radford to join us.

0: Hello, and we're back. This is The Conversation with Alice Haston, and we are talking all things politics. So today, I've got Steve Radford in today. Do you want to introduce yourself, Steve?
1: Hi, good afternoon. I'm Councillor Steve Radford. I'm leader of the Liberal Party. Can I stress that's the genuine Liberals, not the SLDP who jumped in with the SDP and then jumped in with the Tories and drift about everywhere. Genuine Liberals.
0: Yeah, so he is the leader of the Liberal Party and he's here today to talk about what he's doing in his area. So I've got some questions. So, what changes have you brought to the Stonycroft ward and what are the plans for the future, if you've got any coming?
1: I think, if you don't mind, I've brought it out to what my Liberal Party group, including myself and Councillor Billy Lake and our other team members, are doing across the whole city, which have an impact at Stonycroft, but broader. First of all, we're launching a really rigorous campaign. We've launched it to challenge the council about the fact that all over the city, houses of multiple occupation are being converted by builders. One, they're often not declaring them to the council. Two, they're often declaring them after the work's been done and say a fait accompli, or applying for a legal technicality called certificate of lawfulness, which means we're going under the radars of the system to do a conversion and we've done it, so we don't want to involve in consulting the community. The Liberal Party is uniquely banging the heads together of council officers and raising it with council senior officers as well as senior councillors to say, you're allowing a planning department that doesn't ensure enforcement, which is bringing the planning controls under total lack of credibility. And it's happening just in our wards, even more so actually in Kensington Ward, which is led by the leader of the council. I thought he might have noticed. And we're pushing the issue. We want planning laws to cap the number of HMOs, but not just do it on paper, enforce it.
0: Yeah.
1: The council has hundreds of strategy documents under its file, but they're bloody useless.
0: So do you think they need to enforce it more?
1: Enforce it full stop.
0: Mm.
1: At the moment, I could give you the list of Kensington this week, and it will have 7 applications for certificate of lawfulness, which means we've done the conversion, we haven't applied for planning permission, and we're now we're trying to avoid planning permission. It's not just in our own wards, even though it's true of parts of Tuebrook particularly.
0: Yeah.
1: But it's true of Kensington, it's true of Anfield. And the Liberal Party is doing a service to the whole city. We're fighting against the abuse of HMOs and a limp planning department that's letting them get away with it.
0: Yeah. And how are you fighting for this?
1: We're meeting officers every month and we're giving them lists of evidence of B&B conversions, Airbnbs opened, HMOs up for sale on websites. The council is just making no notice of. And we're really causing some ruffled feathers. And that's what a constructive opposition does. At the Housing Working Party, which we said the council needs a housing committee, biggest issues of the city, we're cracking down on why the council is taking so little effort to redevelop 10,000 long-term vacant properties. The budget for homelessness has gone up by 60%.
0: Yeah.
1: We've got people in hostels and hotel accommodation, which is extraordinarily expensive. We've got 10,000 long-term derelict properties in the city, not just in Tuebrook, ironically, even more than the Kensington. I had to bring that to the attention to the leader of the council and said, what are you doing? And on the Working Party, the Liberal Party group put on the table, we want a coordinated, targeted effort in areas like Kensington and Anfield, where there's very high, and Tuebrook, where there's high proportions of long-term derelicts. We want them brought back into use. People coming off the housing list means somewhere else on the housing list has got a house. It also means the council saves money on homelessness and it brings in more rateable value.
0: And what brought this to your attention? How did you find out about this big issue? Has it always been something
1: on your
0: radar?
1: Like most councillors, we walk the streets of our wards every day. We see the derelicts. We talk to the neighbours.
0: Yeah.
1: We've got a derelict property, which is used by the burglars to break in. We've got a derelict property, which is used for fly tipping, which causes a health issue for the neighbours.
0: Mm.
1: We've seen derelict properties which have gone on fire. We walk our patch every day.
0: Yeah.
1: Every day we see the real problems that the council officers just treat as a sort of number-crunching exercise. We see the impact, and we bring that impact to the town hall and say, this is why it's a priority. This is why something's doing. At the last council budget, we were the only party that last couple of budgets moved an amendment to say the council put more senior staff into tackling derelicts. And we voted to improve the budget for the private licensing team because, as the constructive opposition, we want to have the life of our residents improved. And sometimes that means putting more money into enforcement. We voted to support more money into highways. As a constructive opposition, we were calling for more enforcement, so we voted for extra funds to go enforcement. Now we're wanting to see the council deliver on it.
0: Yeah, and how has the process been so far, you know, challenging the council? Have they challenged you back on any of these ideas?
1: Well, I spent 1.5 hours debating with council housing officers why they don't want to have a local housing scheme, and ignoring the fact that someone in Tubebrook could be given an allocation in Speak. They're away from their family. The kids then have to travel on council bus services, so that costs the council money. They aren't able to support their grandparents, which means social services are called in. We're calling for a local preference housing scheme. We've worked one in one of our wards at the Woodyard Terrace. 40 of the houses were rented out and 20 were given preference to local people. And straight away, we didn't get a sort of like, you know, 40 people arrived from Croxteth, landed in the middle of Tubebrook and didn't know anybody. Mm-hmm. We had 20 local families moved in, and that helped settle the whole estate into the surrounding community. We're fighting for local preference scheme. It's going to the council cabinet for one of the recommendations, thanks to the Liberal Party. Thanks to the Liberal Party, one of the recommendations to the Housing Working Party will be there should be a targeted effort in the areas of high concentration of derelicts, such as parts of Wavertree, Toxteth, parts of Anfield, Tubebrook and Kensington, and really drill down the number of derelicts. A derelict house can blight the street.
0: Is that leading on from that? A lot of people online I've seen in the Facebook group have raised the issue of fly tipping. Now, do you think fly tipping is linked to these derelict houses and people are just fly tipping there?
1: Some of the derelict properties can be subject to fly tipping, but fly tipping is broader. At the moment, too many people, and it's not just necessarily tenants or any particular type of tenant or resident, too many people get private builders in or a landlord come in, clear a flat and say, I'm not going to bother buying a skip, I'll just throw it in the back entry.
0: Yeah, and how are you going to tackle this?
1: And what we want to do is more enforcement. I'll be honest, I've reported people in the street who fly tipped and said to the council, I've seen them fly tip, I've personally challenged them,
0: and
1: I want
0: the
1: council to prosecute.
0: Yeah, has it happened?
1: And I have to say, it's sadly not enough.
0: Which
1: and
0: is unfortunate because it makes
1: it's not the, unfortunate, yeah. It's actually feeble management. Sorry, let me put it absolutely blunt. It is weak, feeble management. We've produced evidence of address labels, we've produced statements, and we're encouraging residents every week to give witness statements. The last council, we got a freedom of information because council officers will play, they've got a, oh, it's a great stress-finding statistics.
0: Yeah.
1: And they find statistics when it suits them, but when it doesn't suit them, they don't find them. So we had to table freedom of informations. And we got a list of the last freedom of informations. And there's loads of fly-tipping tickets in the city centre. So it's great for someone walking around the city table and say, oh, you've lost your crisp packet. Have a fine. But in the areas where it's affected, in the terrace streets of Liverpool, where fly tipping is too often routine, the council prosecutions have been like one per ward in 3 months.
0: Wow.
1: That is not an accident. It is a lack of resources. The council needs to understand there is a city of ratepayers live in the terrace areas of Liverpool who pay their rates and deserve a service they're not getting. The council service should not be just about the city centre.
0: Yes.
1: My group, the Liberal Party group, is banging on the door of council officers and councillors, making that clear at cabinet meetings, committee meetings and officers meetings. And, yeah, we've upset a few councillors. And in fairness, quite a few Labour councillors agree with us. But sometimes they're not always strong enough to say to the officers, you're not doing your job.
0: As a councillor yourself, how do you think this, you know, is going to take effect with the other councillors? Do you think you'll all come together and be able to put in an effective plan?
1: How shall I put it? Like every profession, whether it's doctors, policemen, lawyers, you get some people who are very committed. You get some people just do the job because they pay for it. And there's a range of talents. There's a range of motivations. And it's not just true of a Labour council, it's true of other councils. When a council gets too big a majority, and it's been in office for a long while, I've noticed a trend is they've become to spend more time justifying what the council officers are doing or not doing. And they forget they're there to represent the residents. I'm not making a party point, because it was true when the Lib Dems were last in power as well. Every administration, after a while, makes that mistake. They forget why they're there. They're there. Too many of them see themselves as telling the public what they think's good for them.
0: So do you think the councillors should be doing more?
1: Oh, the council could be doing more, should be doing more, and is failing the residents.
0: And yourself, what are you actively then reporting them as a councillor and being involved?
1: If you go onto any of the Facebooks for Tubebrook and the surrounding communities, which my community support,
2: I'm going to be honest, residents of Newsham Park, which were moved into Kensington for the last boundary review, still come on to us every week with issues. The council is not only... They are removing the refuse and we are reporting the dumping. What they're not doing is sufficiently prosecuting the people who are doing the dumping, because when the prosecutions start hitting the floor, then the problem will stop.
0: Yes.
2: Too many private builders, too many private landlords are cutting costs, dumping on the street and passing the burden to the taxpayer. And the council is not pushing back. We have a feeble council. And I don't mind upsetting people, I'll say that publicly. And my group is bringing to the attention of officers at every single level what they're not doing in some of the working class communities who deserve better.
0: Yeah. So do you think the other parties need to be doing better then?
2: Well, I just want to be positive about what our group's doing.
0: Yes. Okay.
2: I think we stand on the record on what we're doing. I don't want to spend my time saying, you know, like, for instance, at most budget meetings, Lib Dems spend all their time abstaining, which is true. I have some genuine disagreements with members of the Green Party because, say, if you want extra services, you can't pretend you don't have to increase taxes to pay for it. But that's a, you know, that's our point of view. But we will say what we're doing. And more the point, our communities know what we're doing. And we positively try and involve in the community in doing that. One of the things that council is not very good, and I'll change the subject slightly, one of the other issues is everyone knows the health inequality across the country. There's great health inequality. If you lived in Tubrook or Anfield in Kensington, you will probably have a life expectancy of 12 years less than someone living in Walton or Alton. Mm. And it's not just about income. It's obviously about health education. I'm delighted across our three wards, we launched with the City Region. We helped support a computer training course with the council to encourage people on computer skills. A lot of older people do struggle to even connect, like NHS app. We've done schemes whereby we health adult social care services came in and they've been giving care advice to people on what adaptations they could need to the house to make their life safer in their own homes. And we're trying to support a lot of health initiatives that the council's gone on paper, but not always connect to the communities that need it to happen. And we're leading from the front.
0: Yeah, is there any other initiatives you want to shout out that are going ahead or that are for the community?
2: Yeah, I think one of the biggest impacts, 6 years ago, Joe Anderson and the Labour Party, including Wendy Whitewash from Kensington Ward, said they were going to move St Peter Lloyd and close it and move it to Kensington, which would have been absolutely ridiculous. It would have meant that the whole of West Derby Tubrook area wouldn't have had a sports centre. And it would have been moved there. We kicked a fuss up. We've been campaigning for the fact it hasn't been renovated. It's now taken 6 years to renovate. The swimming pool probably should be open next week. Let's be in context. The Allies liberated Western Europe quicker than the council renovated Peter Lloyd. but it wouldn't be there if it wasn't for the Liberal Party group kicking a fuss up.
0: And are you encouraging the community to be using this centre?
2: Oh, yeah, my community will not need any encouragement to use it. they'd be crashing at the doors to get it moving, particularly in this weather.
0: Yes.
2: And there's an example of where the Liberal Party have rocked the boat, demanded a service doesn't get lost for the area. Labour councillors wouldn't have been able to say that. They would have been told to toe the line.
0: Hmm.
2: The Labour Party's got a policy of collective responsibility. As a Liberal, I call it collective irresponsibility. They all have to be as stupid as each other. They've got to do what they're told. Liberals, as councillors, have always got a duty to represent their community and what's best for the city, irrespective of what's good for the party. And I think that gives us our cutting edge that's different than other political parties.
0: Yeah, and what do you think about the recent elections of all the new councillors that win in the Liverpool region, but, you know, just outside, like you got Knowsley, Sefton? What do you think about the outcome and, you know, the councillors that have taken those seats?
2: Well, I'm going to be honest. I think the elections were a mixed bag across the Liverpool City region. I mean, we could spend some time going into each, but I don't think it's really helpful. But my view is all the major parties need to listen to the public. You can't have immigration at the level of about a million per year or half a million per year or whatever, and a projection of a population growing by 10 million over the next decade, not have a housing crisis, and not have problems with hospitals and GP surgeries and educators trying to educate in 40 different languages rather than a lesser number. And it also does mean the culture of an area changes dramatically, some areas more than others. If you ignore the public, then don't expect the public go to the extremes.
0: Yeah. Do you think the public needs to be listened to more then?
2: The public need to be listened to, and they need to have a more honest dialogue with the public. Yes, immigration has some advantages. Yes, it has some disadvantages. And we need to actually have a more considered policy and lead it for a long while. I campaigned when I was younger for underground evangelical, helping Christians in Eastern Europe who were under repression of Soviet Union. And we often included actually bringing out religious refugees out of Soviet Union.
0: Yeah.
2: There are people who are genuine refugees who deserve and need support because they are refugees. I've met a lot of people who've applied for asylum who have come to the UK because there's better economic opportunities. That is not what asylum's for.
0: Yeah.
2: And the authorities have failed to ensure that asylum is for people who are suffering from fear of life or persecution and danger to life and person because of their race, religion or creed, and would be in danger in any part of the country. So, for example, Christians are having a raw deal in Nigeria. But that's only true in northern Nigeria, the Muslim states on the border.
0: Mm.
2: But if they lived in Biafra or the Delta state, being a Christian is not a problem. So there is no case for saying someone should need Nigeria because of religious persecution.
0: Mm.
2: But there is a case they've moved within the country.
0: Yeah.
2: And the country is failing them. Don't get me wrong. And I've supported protests to the Nigerian embassy. But there's no need for them to come to the UK, because southern Nigeria is perfectly safe for the Christian community.
0: Mm.
2: And we can't be the asylum hostel of the world.
0: Yes.
2: And
0: do you think it needs to be more controlled then?
2: There does need to be more control and more honest control. Mm. That means genuine asylum seekers do need support. One of the biggest groups of people coming to the UK is from Eritrea. We've never had any historical links with Eritrea.
0: Mm.
2: It was a former Italian colony.
0: Mm.
2: It doesn't have a civil war.
0: Yeah.
2: It doesn't have religious persecution because it's got a mixed Christian, Coptic and Islamic population, which has been fairly settled. So why on earth are we taking thousands and tens of thousands of people from Eritrea as a country who only want to avoid conscription?
0: Mm.
2: Conscription is a political choice by their country.
0: Mm.
2: So I think we need to separate asylum out of immigration, and then we should look at a skills max. And I know, for instance, in construction industry, there's a massive shortage of construction skills.
0: Mm.
2: For us to turn away people with a construction skill because they don't have a high earnings level is absolutely counterproductive.
0: Yes.
2: We have a shortage of agricultural workers. There's a great use of agricultural workers in East Anglia. But people coming to work here for a period, if British people go to Abu Dhabi, they don't get citizenship.
0: No.
2: They come on a work permit.
0: Yes. So you think maybe we should have more work permits?
2: I think we should have work permits were sensible. I mean, one of the biggest absurd nonsenses, I think there's one kebab shop in Oldham that had 400 people come on asylum passes because they needed people to cut meat.
0: Hmm.
2: Well, I don't think there really should be a great shortage of people who could cut joints of meat in the UK, halal or otherwise. So I think we need more rigorous government. We need to be honest with the public. And the established parties should stop sulking about the public voting stream and stop labelling people as racist and actually say, come on, sit down, listen to the public.
0: And what the public want, yeah.
2: Listen to the public, engage with the public. Sometimes actually say to them, sorry. An example in Liverpool, we've got a fantastic community from Kerala. Actually, their health sector in that southern Indian state is renowned as being the world-leading healthcare. And they virtually make a great contribution to our hospitals. So I think we need to have a considered factual debate. Not shout people down as being racist because you say something that you don't want to hear. Listen to them and change what's policies that not necessarily always listen to the public and agree with everything, but at least meet them halfway. And if you don't be upset or surprised if people vote the extremes.
0: Hmm. So leading on from that, the change in leadership is coming along. So, you know, Keir Starmer resigned yesterday. What do you think about that? Do you think the country's going to change? Will it change your job if we get Andy Burnham in power or someone different?
2: I always try to look at people positively until I know otherwise. Andy Burnham has been a long-standing supporter of electoral reform, which will make a voting system where people vote for what they want, not vote what they don't want.
0: Mm.
2: I hope he gives the Labour Party leadership, which, by the way, the Labour Party itself has voted for support for PR, but the parliamentary party has often objected. Mm. I think that's good news. I think he's been quite brave. He's actually said, I'm prepared to cut down on the welfare bill, and we do need to improve support for long-term investment. I think any businessman would say that's right. Keir Starmer wobbled.
0: Yes, I think he came into a country in crisis and he didn't do the best job.
2: I think that's incredibly generous. I think he was totally indecisive, wanted to come to power. Many people will get up on television, say how everything is terrible, and when they get into power, I don't have a clue where to start. It's a bit like Nick Clegg and the Liberal Democrats.
0: Yeah,
2: he came into office, wanted the jag, and didn't want to change any policies, and just rolled over by the Tory party because he didn't have a clue what to do. He never thought about, I could be in opposition or I could be in a coalition. We in the Liberal Party have always said you could try and find the common good, work with the administration on things that need to be done, and sometimes it will need a bit of compromise. Therefore, we've worked with the Labour Party on a couple of the long-term budgets for council, and we're the only opposition to do it. I think Burnham will be a fresh leadership start, and I think he's got more credibility and ability to persuade people to make some of the difficult decisions that need to be made. Whether he does, time will tell.
0: Yes, that's what I always say,
2: but
0: only time.
2: We should always look at the positive. I think his knowledge of the benefits of devolution are fundamentally useful. I think England as a country has been grossly dominated by London-centric policies, by people who live in London, legislate in London, work in London, never see the environment outside London, the home counties, and don't believe there's a world existing north of the Watford Gap. I think Burnham will be a healthy change. But whether he can carry a Labour Party make some of the difficult decisions that they have so far evaded doing, only time will tell.
0: Yeah. Thank you so much for coming on to the conversation with me. Do you have any last minute, future plans or initiatives that you want to mention before we say goodbye?
2: I think I'd say to the voters of Liverpool, I think there's a strong prospect that there will be no political party with a majority in the city next year.
0: It is a four-party system now.
2: Well, yeah. I think it's even in Liverpool, it's even much bigger than that.
0: Even bigger, yeah.
2: Yeah, in Liverpool, it's bigger than that. I want to assure the residents of Liverpool, the Liberal Party will try and support a stable budget and a stable administration, irrespective of who the lead parties are. We will put the city first, and we will be a constructive opposition. And just like we did during the budget working parties when the council feigns the close down, we will stay the course. We won't play games. We will put our concerns on the table. We'll need to compromise. We will work with other people to put the city first. And that I can assure all the residents, if you vote for the Liberal Party, you know what you're going to get.
0: Yeah,
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7: Hi, and welcome along to the sixth edition now of Film Music Legends. Tonight it is all dedicated to the work of Alan Silvestri, if you've heard of him. You've probably heard of some of the movies that he's composed soundtrack scores to. So we'll go into a little bit about him next to just introduce you to this show here on Liverpool Community Radio. So he was born in 1950. He was originally from and he was brought up in New Jersey. And he showed an interest in music when he decided to go to the private Berklee School of Music in Boston in the 60s. And around that time in his young life, he was also a drummer with a band from Teaneck in New Jersey called the Wildcats, who may or may not be still going. And then he decided to go to LA. But when he arrived in 1970, he was broke and he said that he didn't even watch many films. He had no idea how to compose any music. And so he bought a book on how to compose by Earl Hagen when he was asked to compose a score for a low-budget film which is called The Doberman Gang, which is a film from 1972. At the time, he was working as a session guitarist. It was possibly a case of fake it until you make it, but he really did make it when he made it. And he started to work on various film soundtracks throughout the 70s and TV shows as well. He composed the most for a series you might remember called CHIPS, which stands for the California Highway Interstate Patrol. And they were two cops on motorbikes. And I think it was more lighthearted, but it was a crime drama, though, covering various cases. It ran between 1976 and 1983. He wrote the score and the theme. He also had some other TV work as well, if you remember series such as Tales from the Crypt. And Starsky and Hutch was another one as well. He wrote music for several episodes of these, not as much as for CHIPS. So we're going to play a theme from the Doberman Gang now because it was his first film soundtrack that he was asked to write. Here is a short theme from that film.

So a bit like when I was asked to produce this show, I found a way to do it. You find a way to do it, and that's what he did, composing the music for that film when he had no experience of doing so before. That does sound pretty good. Very much in the style of that sort of thing for crime shows in the 70s. It's quite a quirky plot. An animal trainer who trains some Doberman dogs to commit an armed robbery. Sounds like an interesting watch. I haven't seen it. Maybe you haven't either. So that's the first theme that we're playing in 1972, which is the start of his film soundtrack career. And why not play the theme to the biggest work that he got in the 70s, which is writing the music for Chips. Here is the main theme to the show.

You may or may not have heard of Robert Zemeckis, who is a major Hollywood director. He certainly is almost as prolific now as Steven Spielberg, although he is the famous name, isn't it, that is always mentioned when it comes to directors. It was actually somebody called Brian Ross Chudnow that asked him to score the music for the Doberman Gang, but he had a long relationship with Robert Zemeckis, who is a name behind many films that he directs that you will have heard of. The Back to the Future series, Forrest Gump, Father of the Bride, and many more. Some of those themes we are going to be playing as part of this look into the best film music as composed by Alan Silvestri on the 6th edition now of Film Music Legends. So now we're going out the 70s into the 80s, and this became one of the biggest hits of the 80s and one of the most lucrative films that Robert Zemeckis went on to direct. It was a film starring Michael Douglas and Kathleen Turner. You already know which one it is. He was the producer of it, so he had a lot to do with the creative direction of this movie. It blends the themes of romance, a little bit of comedy, and it's also fundamentally an action-adventure thriller. And it goes on a trip around the world, particularly in the sequel. But in the first film, the action is all set in Colombia. Joan Wilder is a romance novelist. She's quite shy, but she's thrust into travelling into Colombia because her sister has been kidnapped. The plot all evolves around some treasure. She has actually been given a map to find this treasure. And it's the story of an unlikely love affair when she meets Jack Colton, who's an exotic bird smuggler. And he's an adventurer, and he starts to become interested, obviously, in helping to find the treasure. And at first, they irritate each other, but, you know, it's opposites attract, isn't it? They're flanked by the character that Danny DeVito plays, which is Ralph. He's somewhat of an antagonist in the movie because he starts to realise that there's some treasure at stake and starts to follow them on their adventure in Colombia. So this film did very well, so well that 20th Century Fox, because it made over $100 million, they wanted a sequel, and Michael Douglas wasn't that keen, but he was persuaded, and the following year, The Jewel of the Nile came out, and it was even more of an adventure into a fictional dictatorship in Africa. So it really had a globe-trotting feel about this movie. For the first film, which was Romancing the Stone, which they at first thought would probably just be a one-off, but it wasn't. The music was, of course, composed by Alan Silvestri. He blends themes of romance. It's a more subtle approach that he takes to the music, and then he blends in the elements that are more intense, that work with the action and thriller parts of it. So this is the end theme. It reprises the main titles. And it's of no surprise that we get a lot of use of the saxophone here. Blending into this one is the theme for the beginning of the movie when Joan Wilder discovers that her New York apartment has been ransacked. The theme is given the direct name of Ransacked Apartment, and then he uses the same quite subtle approach in flavouring the second theme with a far more intense vibe. But it uses a light percussion still. It is called Ransacked Apartment because that's exactly what it is a theme for. So after a little bit of these titles play, you will hear that one.

I'm not sure if I'm right, but they could be the more intense tremolo strings there that create that atmosphere straight away in the ransacked apartment. So that's the second movie theme I played with Alan Silvestri composing it, because that's what this hour is all about here on Liverpool Community Radio. From the 1984 action thriller, but also romance-based film, Romancing the Stone. So a sequel did follow, The Jewel of the Nile, which was even more globe-trotting in nature. And then another one that reunited Kathleen Turner, Michael Douglas and Danny DeVito had nothing to do with the story of the first two films, but it was the love story in reverse. This was a couple who were initially close and they got more and more bitter with each other until it led to a fairly extreme divorce. And Danny DeVito was the divorce lawyer. They were destroying the house by even just the middle of the film, if you watch that from 1989. So the next one from Alan Silvestri that I'm going to play you now, we're now moving to the absolute hit of the decade, which Robert Zemeckis directed. This is Back to the Future. Robert Zemeckis and Gale came up with the idea in 1980, but they were rejected from doing it by studios over 40 times. And yet, when it finally happened, it became one of the defining movie hits of the 80s. It involved time travel experiments gone wrong. So Michael J. Fox is sent back to the 50s. He's a teenager and he has to reunite his parents and therefore fix his own timeline and put it back together. Huey Lewis and the News were approached about writing a song for the movie, but he did not want to. Huey Lewis, he did not want to write a song that directly referenced it. And I think it was probably Zemeckis that told him it didn't actually matter. He just wanted a strong song associated with it. So the lyrics have nothing to do with it. You probably heard it from 1985. The Power of Love by Huey Lewis and the News and the movie association is Back to the Future. The song played in the movie over the opening scenes, but this one is how it all closed. The end credits theme, as composed by Alan Silvestri from Back to the Future.

So that one was 1985, the same year that we got the James Bond film A View to a Kill, the last Roger Moore James Bond film, in which he was well into his 50s. There's still some hope for me playing James Bond. Not really, because I'm in my mid-40s. The coming-of-age teen drama, The Breakfast Club, directed by John Hughes, and the start of EastEnders. Moving further forward in the 80s, he continued to prolifically score a number of films after Back to the Future, but we're going to pick one of those that you've likely heard of in particular, and that is from 1988. It was famed for being part animated and part live action, in which an animated character was actually implanted into the film. The voice for this character was played by Kathleen Turner, going back to Romancing the Stone. It was called Who Framed Roger Rabbit. It was based on a novel from 1981 called Who Censored Roger Rabbit. It starred Bob Hoskins as the most significant live-action character. He is a private detective who hates cartoons, and it's set in some sort of alternative history of Hollywood where humans and cartoons exist together. He has to help exonerate the character of Roger, who has been framed for murder. And I've not actually seen it, so I'm just kind of going through what this plot is. And it's something I eventually will see. And I've just already heard the end credits theme we're about to play. It was another one that was directed by Robert Zemeckis, so he certainly had a lot of Hollywood hits on his hands. So these are the end titles from Who Framed Roger Rabbit. It's a lively one.

now moving forward to 1991. It's one that's going to hark back to the Valentine's edition of the show that I brought you here on Liverpool Community Radio, because you couldn't pick a better choice of film. Originally, this was a film made in 1950, but it was given a big-budget Hollywood remake in 1991, and it would become one of the many hits of Steve Martin, who played an overprotective father. It wasn't so much that his daughter had chosen the wrong man to be her husband and he didn't approve, but he just didn't like the idea of his daughter growing up, and he found it very stressful arranging the wedding. So it's following all of those things, and there's plenty of comedy in it and a bit of drama as well. What's interesting about what Alan Silvestri chooses to do for this music, it's very simple, really. He incorporates the Wedding March itself, made famous by Mendelssohn, who had composed it to use as a soundtrack for an adaptation of a Shakespeare play, A Midsummer Night's Dream, back at the time. Then it was used by Queen Victoria in 1859 in her wedding to Frederick William of Prussia. And that was what really made it the choice. Ordinary people then started to use it as a theme for their own weddings, and it became that really cliched wedding march. So obviously it was a perfect choice to use in the film soundtrack. He blends the use of it and then goes into a whimsical and sentimental theme of his own composition following it. Since I've already played the opening theme in the Valentine's edition, we're going to go for the end credits of the 1991 film Father of the Bride. It starts out with the wedding march, and then it goes into a wonderful little bit of light jazz, could fit into Frank Griffin's show.

legendary film soundtracks from equally legendary films. Each week, this program explores through the works of the most legendary film composers who have composed the most well-known film music of all time. Film Music Legends. And you're listening to an hour of film soundtrack music. That's what this hour is all about. It's called Film Music Legends. And in each edition, it's all about the film music of one composer. You may or may not have heard of them, some famous names. We started the series off with John Williams in this one, which is the sixth one. It's all about Alan Silvestri. You'll probably recognise some of the films that he's written music for, like that one that's just played, the music from Father of the Bride, which was so successful they did actually have a sequel that came out in 1995, Father of the Bride Part 2. In it, it explores a little bit more about his daughter's married life and follows her to when she becomes pregnant. So a bit more about Alan Silvestri. He has a private pilot's licence. And if you remember the James Horner edition of this, sadly I had to say that is why James Horner died in 2015. But Alan Silvestri is still with us, and one of the other things that he likes to do is taste wine. He's got a wine tasting room in his private place in Carmel Valley in California. That does sound pretty good. I'm going back now to play you a theme again that I already played you on the Valentine's edition of Film Music Legends. That's the acting debut of Whitney Houston in 1992. She was already pretty famous as a singing superstar already. And then she goes on to portray the fictional Rachel Maron, which is very much like her character. And then it's all about the relationship she builds with her bodyguard, who becomes more than her bodyguard. He is assigned to protect her from an obsessed stalker who is trying to kill her. So it blends romantic drama with the mood of an action thriller. And that is expressed also in the way that Alan Silvestri composes the theme for The Bodyguard. It felt almost biographical because she was playing a role that was so much like her own career as well. She was made even more famous playing the famous in parody Rachel Maron on The Bodyguard. Music from the film included lots of songs by Whitney Houston herself and also by some other artists like The Soul System and Lisa Stansfield, who also had chart hits from the really well-selling Bodyguard soundtrack that became one of the biggest albums of the whole year and one of the biggest selling soundtracks of all time. It's a moody theme combining those romantic drama aspects of the film and also the way that it became a sort of action thriller at times. It's a very moody piece. At times it's sentimental, and at other times it reflects the film's more somber mood. Film Music Legends, Alan Silvestri on Liverpool Community Radio. Here is the theme from The Bodyguard in 1992.

the moody Bodyguard film starring Whitney Houston there. The main theme scored by Alan Silvestri. It's on the soundtrack alongside the big Whitney Houston songs that got released as a result of the film as well. She was just about as famous as her character that she portrayed, called Rachel Farron, and she went on to become even more famous after appearing in The Bodyguard and having hits like I Will Always Love You, which also serves as a main theme to the film. It was originally a Dolly Parton song in 1980. It became the biggest selling song of 1992, and it spent ages at number one both in the both sides of the Atlantic, in the UK and the US. And then she had some other hits as well from that soundtrack, like Chaka Khan's I'm Every Woman. There was a cover that she released in 1993, and also Run to You and Queen of the Night. So Alan Silvestri was working with director Mick Jackson with that one, and he went back to working with someone he had worked on with many big films in the 80s, like Back to the Future. I've already played you that theme. We now go 2 years on from 1992 in this film music legend special about Alan Silvestri. 2 years on from working on The Bodyguard, he was also involved in another of the 90s big movie hits. So I'm not sure whether it was like Home Alone in 1990, a sort of accidental success. Did they actually realise how big this film would become? It's about a character who I think a lot of people could relate to and empathise with, because he's a sort of underdog. He's a normal person, but he's also somebody who is simple-minded, well-intentioned, and he could be a victim of this world, and he doesn't quite understand it, but he has a good heart, and he just wants to live a good life, but life gets in the way, and we see his experiences through his eyes. So we have him in his close relationship with his childhood sweetheart, Jenny, but she goes on to lead a very turbulent life and doesn't quite want him to be involved in it, and that brings much sadness to him. And then his mother passes away quite young as well, and then we see the colourful events of his life in which he's almost accidentally involved in some of the key moments of American history over the 20th century. So it's a kind of chronicle of all that. And then we see it through Forrest Gump's experience. He gets drafted into the Vietnam War because that was a bit of a lottery. He happens to be in the right place to witness the Watergate scandal when President Nixon puts him in the hotel across the street. He notices lights on. When he investigates, it turns out to be that, but he doesn't quite realise it at the time. And then he even accidentally invests in a company called Apple, thinking it's just going to sell fruit. So his naiveness can sometimes lead him into the right direction in life as well. Then after all of some of that, when Jenny comes back to him for a bit of comfort, at a turbulent moment in her life, but then she dashes his hopes again, he gets this spontaneous idea in his sadness to just start running, and that's where that comes from. And then he tells you how he gets and sits on that now legendary bench as well. So the score that Alan Silvestri puts together for this really combines some of these moods. One of optimistic sentimentality. Yes, I know I'm using that word too much throughout this show. And that's how the sweep from Forrest Gump starts, but then it gets into some of the poignant and somber moments in this film later on in the theme. Here it is. He's from Alabama and he runs to California in the end, doesn't he? Originally a 1986 novel, it was developed into a movie in 1994. Life is like a box of chocolates is the famous quote, or is it? Have a listen back to one of the editions of Tales of the Unexplained about the so-called Mandela Effect, where we find out that actually it always was all along, life was like a box of chocolates. That is strange.

an epically long film and one of the roles that Tom Hanks is most well known for. It shows some range as well in how he deals with the emotions of this character that so many of us have sympathy for. Someone who is too naive, simple and good-hearted to cope with this world, but he somehow does and has a very colourful life with it. So it was made in 1994, so this special of Film Music Legends is the sixth one so far that you're hearing on Liverpool Community Radio. I do this every month, and it's all about the work of Alan Silvestri. So that's yet another film that Robert Zemeckis asked him to score. But this one is very different. We move forward to 1997 now. It was back in 1993 when Lee Evans wasn't yet an established comedian that packed out arenas. His comedy was very physical, but he also comments on the absurd nature of ordinary life as well. His first feature film that he starred in was very much like a Laurel and Hardy type slapstick and physical comedy based film. He starred in that with Nathan Lane. It's called Mouse Hunt. And you guessed it, Alan Silvestri composed the theme music. So we're about to play that next. The brothers, I'm not even going to correct it if I'm wrong, stand to inherit a house from there. Again, I'm not going to research to find out if this is wrong, either dad or grandfather or something like that. A big country mansion. There's only one problem, the mouse infestation. So cue the hilarious slapstick comedy. It's a bit like the recent Rowan Atkinson Netflix series, Man vs. Bee. And we saw a similar sort of comedy mixed in with Mr. Bean's general naive nature. Also in the summer of 1997 release, that was the Bean Ultimate Disaster movie. So we have a frenetic, high-energy theme, mostly orchestral-based, and he avoids using the pizzicato strings, which are typical for such things in film soundtracks. So here it is. If you haven't heard it for a while, it is the theme to Mouse Hunt.

Theme's a little bit comic, but it also has that bit of serious tension running through it as well, which is, it's the way that Alan Silvestri manages to blend quite seamlessly various moods that you get and doesn't stick to just one type of feeling, which is a skill that he really has in composing soundtrack music like that one. So that was one of the blockbuster movies of summer 1997. You might also remember the likes of Men in Black, Titanic, and Bean, Ultimate Disaster Movie, when that was given its first feature-length film as well by Hollywood. So this next one takes us now into 1998. It is a Walt Disney live-action remake of a film that was first released in 1961. It involves twins. It was the first feature film to star Lindsay Lohan. She had many movie hits after this one of a similar type, including Freaky Friday, a remake of another Disney live-action movie involving, well, it was body-swapping in that case, before she kind of went on a much more party and turbulent lifestyle that really made it difficult to pin her down in terms of actually appearing in the film studios. But before that happened, she was a young film star playing two roles, that of twins. In the film storyline, they had never met, but when they bonded, they wanted to bring back their divorced parents back together and plotted a way to do so. So we have a nice, light-hearted piece from Alan Silvestri for this plot. It is chirpy and sentimental and also a bit like the Father of the Bride music. It goes into a bit of light jazz as well. From the summer of 98, well, I think it was, it's The Suite from the Parent Trap.

The Suite from The Parent Trap, one of Alan Silvestri's many film compositions, now taking us almost to the end of the 90s. There was a similar film with the Olsen twins, one of their most well-known ones. It had Kirstie Alley in it. It was called It Takes Two back in 1995. And this next one, now taking us to 2000, is not going to be about people who come back together, but people who have to spend time on their own. One person, even though he played two characters. Tom Hanks actually played a variety of roles in a film that we're about to play towards the end of the show, but in this one, it was all about playing himself stuck on a remote desert island. Like Robinson Crusoe, but with a more modern form of transport, he worked for FedEx and his plane crashed in deserting him on a South Pacific island. And just like I think Robinson Crusoe did, and I definitely would have done this, he had a football with him and he painted a face on it, and that became his companion called Wilson. So in Alan Silvestri's theme for this one, you can hear the travel influences in it and the idea of using these sorts of instruments to represent a tropical desert island, if that's what I think. They're not tropical, are they, in the South Pacific, but they are islands with quite a warm climate. So that's what we've got here in the main theme to Castaway, sort of a woodwind instrument.

So that instrument at the beginning just suggests an island, doesn't it? Which is exactly where Tom Hanks, his character, was spending his time, Robinson Crusoe style, after crashing his plane in the South Pacific. That was the film Castaway from 2000, the main titles. That's the second to last theme on tonight's edition of Film Music Legend, which is all about the work of Alan Silvestri. And there's another connection now with Robert Zemeckis again that he's been working with for several decades at this point, as he co-wrote the screenplay for the film The Polar Express, which took a long time to get a Hollywood film adapted out of it because it was a children's book first in 1985. So it might be the height of summer, but I'm going to end the show on a Christmas-related film. I did play the song that was released from this movie, which had a really whimsical, magical feel to it. That was Josh Groban and Believe. You can hear that on Christmas Film Music Legends. It might be played again when the festive season comes around, which won't be all that long now that it's already the middle of summer. The film is called The Polar Express. It involves a boy going on a journey on the magical Polar Express, getting to go to Lapland and meet Santa Claus, and probably also one of the characters that Tom Hanks plays, as he plays several from within the film. This is the last theme on tonight's Film Music Legends, and I hope you've been enjoying the music of Alan Silvestri from some of the films, some of which you might know and some of which you might not have known. I'll be back with another film music composer next month. This is the theme from The Polar Express in 2004. Bye for now.

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6: 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Plus, we've got guaranteed interviews with some of the biggest employers in the city. You can find us at 3 Kelvin Grove in Toxteth. It's just a short walk from Prince's Park Gates. We're open Monday to Friday, 9 till 4:30. You don't need to struggle alone. 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

0: Hello, my name's Steve Farragher, and I'm here to explain to you all about the LCR Club 100. 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

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I realise £100 is a big ask, especially at the moment, but in reality this £100 equates to eating one Greg steak bake or drinking one Starbucks coffee a week. In return for being part of Club 100, you'll get a framed certificate, an LCR mug, and the chance to be a guest on our programme, Kenny Island Discs. But more importantly, you'll get a warm fuzzy feeling that you or your organisation is contributing to a worthwhile community project. You can either make a one-off payment by BACS of £100 or set up a monthly standing order of only £8.34. Donations need to be made to Kensington Vision, which is all one word, Community Interest Company via the Co-op Bank. Our SOR code is 089299. That's 089299. And our bank account details are 65255654. That's 65255654. If you'd like more information or more details, then contact me, Steve Farragher, by emailing steve@l-c-r.co.uk. Or you can even call into the LCR studio, 53 to 57 Holt Road, and you can also see what your donation is delivering to the community. 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

0: 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It is Liverpool Community Radio 106.7 FM. 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For a Tuesday, not on my own today. Got a full house. Claire's here. Hello.
1: Good afternoon.
0: Back from the gym. She told us off, Mike.
1: And I'm on my bike.
0: She's on a bike.
1: I'm workout, you know, as you do.
0: What was the bench press today?
1: It was upper arm. That's what we were doing, because we do different parts of the body every day.
0: I thought you were just, you know, giving it there.
1: I was doing that, yeah.
0: What was the...
1: Shoulder presses.
0: Yeah, what was the lift today? What was the weight?
1: I didn't do a deadlift.
0: Fair enough. What is the...
1: Oh, you mean what do we do? Yeah, 4K.
0: Well, that's not bad.
1: No, it's not. Yeah, I know people do big ones, but
0: you'll be in the you'll be in the Commonwealth Games. Karen's
1: I'm
0: here.
1: I'm in the competition.
0: Karen's here, and Michael's here as well.
2: Yeah. Oh yeah. Sounds like absolute full house today.
0: Yeah. It's Sue's just coming in. You know, just shouting very loudly. Hi, Sue.
3: Hello, chaps. Just to let you know, we've got a lovely lightly spiced lentil and roasted red pepper soup.
0: Very nice.
4: Yeah, that means you can... Well, you can actually call into the cafe, can't you? If you're around... If you're going down Holt Road, you can actually come in and...
0: You can.
4: So that's...
0: Can I just stay for the record? If you listen to Late Edition, we're closed.
4: Oh, yeah.
3: So will you be having your favourite from the cafe today?
4: Yeah, I always get the McKenny burger, yeah. So that would hit the spot at midnight
0: Kenny,
4: as well.
0: McKenny burger.
3: McKenny McMuffin.
0: I know.
4: Kenny McMuffin, yes.
0: Yeah.
1: Well, okay. So, yeah. Is that what it's called?
4: 73 to 75 Holt Road.
0: 73 to 75 Holt Road.
4: At least what I think it is.
0: No.
3: As well.
1: Oh, right.
3: But they're not Kenny, are they?
0: No.
3: Ronald.
0: If anyone's listening from McDonald's, that we didn't nick it, honestly. Anyway, let me tell you who we are.
4: It's a nickname I came up with for that.
0: If you don't know who we are or what we are, first of all, you're thinking, why are these rambling on? Well, let's introduce ourselves. We are Liverpool Community Radio. We're the only local community radio station on FM, where we were last time we checked. 2019, we came online on FM. Ofcom gave us our licence till 2024. Then they went to us in 2024. Go ahead, have another 5 years. Thanks. Much obliged. And the show's New Daily Croissant, Monday to Friday between 12 and 2. First hour, look at the paper. Second hour, we guess. No guests today. Who knows where this show will go? You can get in touch with us at 0776198063. X will at LCRFM. Facebook, Liverpool Community Radio, New Voice of the City. Instagram and TikTok. Don't even ask what the handles are. I haven't got a clue. Just thought to let you know. Nice. So, headlines on the front of the papers.
1: So, who's on today?
0: Well, there's me. There's no one on today. No guest on. It's just us.
1: Oh, yeah.
0: Yeah.
4: Well, we
1: so, good
4: guests.
1: Afternoon from Claire.
0: Yeah, we've introduced you already.
1: Oh, my God.
0: I introduced you at the top of the show.
1: Jesus,
0: say, Claire's
1: I'm
0: here.
1: Too busy looking at the croissant food. That's mad.
0: That's Claire, by the way, ladies and gentlemen. You have now. Here we go. There you go.
1: Thank you.
0: That's Claire, by the way, ladies and gentlemen, just to let you know.
1: Oh, well, Karen's
0: sitting
1: here. I'm always late, but I get it. Michael. Of course I do, because I said about my bike.
0: Of course, yeah. Anyway, can we see the headlines on the front of the papers? Karen, we'll start with you, while Claire tucks into the soup.
5: Halfway pathway to partner of young dad killed in crash.
0: Yeah, that's
5: that
0: a terrible story,
5: the
0: that.
1: Actually, no, it was my neighbour.
0: Was it?
1: Yeah. Oh. And I know him from a little boy, Jack Diggle.
5: Yes. Says, I love you, I'll be home soon. Heartbreaking mum shared the final words of a partner said to her before a devastating crash claimed his life. Craig Shackleton Brady, 26, was one of four friends who died after a black Cupra Formentor crashed into a lamppost on Liverpool Road in Highton, the Ale House, on Friday. So sad, isn't it?
0: Yeah,
5: we have to.
0: I mean, obviously, it is absolutely tragic, and our thoughts go out to the family.
5: Oh, yeah.
0: But it is an active investigation at the moment.
5: Yeah, so
0: we can't really say too much. We wait for
5: the
0: investigation.
5: Just that I'm heartbroken.
0: It is
5: the
0: absolutely.
1: Oh, he's a lovely boy, Jack. I've known him since he was one, because it was my neighbour, the Diggles. Yeah. They got the jewellers. It was my neighbour. When I lived in West Derby, he left a few years ago, seeing him growing up. Yeah. And you know what? He's a little timid boy, Jack, but his brother was in too, because I rang Tina yesterday, his grandmother, because I didn't know, because someone phoned me and said, is that your neighbours? And I thought, so can't be. And I rang her, because I didn't see the paper or the television.
5: Yeah.
1: And she said, yeah, but the other boy was in the car, the brother, Jack's brother, James, but he got out. unhurt. And he's they've had to remove his spleen, so that's what's happened to him.
5: Yeah. So sad.
1: That, I mean, so it's tragic.
5: Your poor young lives.
0: Yeah.
1: Isn't but, it?
0: It's tragically cut short. And as isn't I say, it is one of those where we wait to see what you know.
1: Yeah.
0: The cause behind it. Right, so that's on the front of the Echo. What's on the front of the iClear? Oh, you got the iClear. I gave you the eye, didn't I? What have you done with it?
5: Yeah. No,
0: it's clear on the floor.
5: Is it the eye? Oh, God, yeah, sorry.
1: Well, I was telling the story about James and Jack. Yeah.
0: Yes.
1: Race Against Time. Firefighters battle to tame wildfires before heat wave hits Europe.
0: Oh.
1: Oh my God, it's coming across.
0: It's coming
1: the
0: again
4: because it hits Europe terrible. So really, really strongly. Like something Europe can get to 40 degrees, it can anyway. But I'm not sure what they can do to prepare things like a fire break. But places like there was a whole town that was destroyed in Northern California when it was surrounded by forest and came down the forest, destroyed a historic town. And sometimes it's so strong it even crosses fire breaks. So that's the sort of thing when they're looking
5: the
4: at preparing. Yeah, and it was, I think it was called. Greenville, and 75 to 80% of it totally destroyed. So that's what. So the preparing to stop them, and it's also now happening in some unprecedented places. The Cairngorms in Scotland. You know, you think you go more northern, and the climate's going to be. But to me,
0: that is either people being absolutely ridiculous and maybe having barbecues, or setting off fireworks, which happened
4: in the Dovedale outside in their old
0: exactly. You know what I mean? So you've got to realise that. If we have hot weather, the grass is going to be really bone dry.
4: So it will
0: catch fire very quickly. And that's why when you see people in the park with the disposable barbecues, you just leave them. You know what I mean? If that goes over and it's bone dry.
4: Yeah, and the grass is yellow everywhere, isn't it?
0: Exactly.
4: It's like in 1976.
0: Yeah.
4: It's like, it's almost looking like a pre-desert, you know.
5: Yeah. I've been away to Wales. I've been to Bala.
0: Ooh.
5: And in the caravan with my sister, because we had a brilliant time. But you could see everywhere it was dried up, all the leaves and the trees. It's just unbelievable what's happening.
0: Yeah. And apparently we're supposed to be getting a heat wave, aren't we? It's coming across, apparently, according to the weather.
1: Today?
0: Well, within the next week or so, the weather, we're going to be getting some fine weather, according to the weather centre.
4: It's going to be a bit lesser in the north.
0: In the north.
4: So that's something. We're going to reach 35 and all that in the south. So.
0: Well, we reckon going into August, we're going to be highs of 21, 22, 23.
4: So that's kind of normal summer.
0: That's normal summer for us. But.
4: God.
1: Yeah, well, I'm in London anyway.
0: Oh, you're there. Are we letting you out?
1: I've won tickets, courtesy of the My Soul DJs once again. Thank you very much. What have you won? Right, Grace Jones.
0: They don't listen. They never listen to us.
1: Grace Jones.
0: What, as in pull up to the bumper,
1: no,
0: Grace?
1: No, they know
0: why I'm. As in pull up to the bumper,
1: yeah,
0: Grace Jones.
1: Grace Jones. Soul to Soul.
4: Oh, yeah, they're good. They're like a collective of people. They're almost like from the streets or something.
0: Jazzy B, she's still doing it.
4: Soul to Soul, yeah, really good.
1: Not really. He's doing something else. Okay, he's doing the radio. Anyway, and I've got Sophie Alex Baxter.
0: Give her a go.
1: Else is on. I don't know who that quite is. And then I've told Boysdale that I'm going to be coming late to Boysdale after it because I've got to get from Crystal Palace to Canary Wharf because she's the last entrance is at 11. So I've sent an email and told them I'm going to be late coming because the tickets, in case the concert takes about 45 minutes.
0: Well,
1: so yeah, I'm going to have a really good
0: weekend. Sort of chapel cleared in London, folks.
1: And Ronnie Scott's having a party. I haven't finished. Yeah.
0: Oh my God.
1: Ronnie Scott's having a street party with all kinds of acts on Saturday. So it's going to come back because I've been invited to a really posh party, Marion's 70th from the Tangerine. But I don't know what I'm doing now. I might stay in London. Ronnie Scott.
0: Why not?
4: That's London, is it?
1: Street party, half 11 till half 4 Saturday.
4: So you can get which street?
1: Frith Street.
0: Frith.
4: Oh, right. Yeah. Also, the Wirral band, the Coral, who did really well, didn't they?
0: Yeah.
4: They're actually touring again. They haven't done for ages. And they've added a Liverpool date in the O2 Academy on Halloween night, the 31st. So if you want to see the Coral, just heard about that.
0: Fair enough. Oh. There you go. What's on the front of your paper?
4: Oh, yeah.
0: That would just plug everyone else's gigs.
4: Well, it's another story of a bit of doom and gloom, Fred.
0: Oh, great.
4: A horror beyond belief at Rogue Funeral Parlour. So this is like a...
1: Echo was that?
4: I know this is actually the National Metro, which you get... I think you still get that free on the bus, don't you?
0: Like,
4: yeah, you do. So I didn't actually get the bus. So
0: you just picked it up.
4: Yeah, exactly. Yeah, it was... But to read what it says here, I was just adjusting a bit. A funeral director left 31 bodies, and that includes one of her stillborn baby, to rot on an industrial, almost industrial scale, in a parlour that became a horror scene. And this is because he was fraudulently taking money for this service, you know, for cremations that didn't happen. He took money for that, and then he handed over the ashes that weren't the real ashes as he got cash. So it's kind of a fraud thing in this business. So it's so that it's going to cause even more upset than in other areas, isn't
0: indeed,
4: it?
0: But
4: that's,
0: yeah,
4: but that's what's running. Yeah, Undertaker coin families.
5: They charge the sky high fees, don't they, yeah, funeral directors?
0: But this
5: and
0: guy,
5: you trust people. You're upset. You trust people with, yeah, that you know your relatives' lives, don't you?
4: Thousands of pounds to do it. Yeah. So although you're not around yourself, or yeah, other people are, there's a burden on.
0: But
4: you know,
0: to balance the story, there are a lot of undertakers,
5: yeah,
0: out there who,
5: oh,
0: are absolutely,
5: yeah,
0: superb at,
5: oh,
0: their,
5: yeah,
0: job.
5: Oh, yeah.
0: And someone like this is,
5: oh,
0: just,
5: yeah,
0: a stain on the industry, basically.
5: Yeah,
1: it's like the doctor ship.
5: Well, you don't.
0: Correct.
5: You don't have to be qualified to be an undertaker.
0: Oh, you do.
5: You don't.
0: You've got an embalm.
5: Oh,
0: God, yeah. You can't,
5: oh,
0: just say, oh, I,
5: sorry,
0: can't. We can't set up as an undertaker. Oh, yeah, great.
1: But it mightn't take long to do that.
0: No,
5: no.
0: It takes a while, actually. I think it's about 18 months, two years.
5: Is it?
0: Yeah,
5: how
0: because
5: is it?
0: It's not something you can learn straight. I tell you what, I'll do in a couple of. I'll try and get actually an undertaker in.
4: Go,
5: okay,
4: to see how it
0: you
4: works.
0: You can quiz,
4: yeah,
0: them.
1: Jenkins and Co.
0: Well,
2: Cook,
0: yeah, could do. Yeah, which one though? Which one?
1: Mr. Shadrach, was he? Was he one who was the undertaker?
4: To change you around a bit, there's a local. I did an interview with a local sort of TV producer. He had a dream of making his own sitcom, writing,
0: right,
4: his own material, and he based it around an undertaker's. And it's called. And he filmed scenes in Ellesmere Port for a pilot episode, and some scenes around the South Wirral. And he's just started working. He's got it off the ground to create a series, and he's created some more material. But he's also got Stan Boardman in the cast, and it's called Morbid. So. I'm not sure what platform he wants it. He's probably be very willing to come in and talk about it. I would have thought.
0: More than likely,
4: yeah.
1: So interesting,
4: because he's made the basis for a bit of dark comedy. You know, he's creating his own sitcom called Michael David Roberts. He's called,
0: right. Okay.
1: And on the note of undertakers, yeah, I started to finish. When I was buying my property, he actually,
0: yeah,
1: ripped me off. So it's quite common. I was buying a property and he pulled out the night before. I had to pay all the solicitor's fees and everything, because this law is not like Scotland. When you're buying a property, you get your money back. But no, he pulled out in the last minute and didn't even go off, didn't even pay for the solicitor's fees.
4: That's the problem. When
1: and
4: you have a chain.
1: If you're listening,
4: right.
1: Number
4: don't
1: 12, Rutland House.
0: No, don't name.
1: No, I don't care. Paid the piper. Paid the piper.
0: Let's play some music. It's Jamie Webster. Weekend in Paradise.

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3: 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Claire's over there. Karen's here.
4: Hiya.
3: Michael's over there. Just a couple of quick things to mention. Men Cap turns 80 tomorrow, so tomorrow, 29th of July, 10 till 4 at the Men Cap Community Cottage in Mariners Road in Crosby, L23 6SX. The store, Samba Band, Zumba, DJ Crafts, Luxury Raffles and lots of fun. Get yourself along there if you want. That's tomorrow between 10 and 4. Also on Thursday, running through till Saturday, the Important of Being Earnest. We had Carl in the casting last week to talk about it. It's a Thingwall Community Hall, 149 Thingwall Road, L15 7JX. 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
4: Sorry, what's that for?
3: Exactly. It's for tickets.
4: Yeah, for where for?
3: For the Importance of Being Earnest.
4: Oh, that's
3: a play.
4: Been going for years.
3: Yeah, I know, but they're doing it. Yeah. So if you want to get along to it,
4: it's
3: you
4: a nice
3: can
4: little play.
5: I haven't seen it yet, so I
3: won't. No, me neither. A ticket to £10 for adults and £5 for concessions.
5: Oh, yeah.
3: Right, back into the papers. Claire.
4: Yes, well, I've just... I've got a few things, actually.
3: Go on.
4: That's caught my eye. Well, one's about an animal. It usually is. It's only about Larry the cat.
3: Ah, Larry.
4: He's keeping Burnham's dog away. Mm. Andy Burnham has said his pet dog, Axel, will not be moved into Downing Street because he wouldn't get on with Larry. The chief moser to the cabinet office. The prime minister dog, a poodle cross with... bitch, and I don't even know these dogs, will remain in the north of England, Burnham told the BBC in his first major broadcast interview. And I did see it on television this morning, there's something he's doing with the schools, which is really good.
5: Oh yeah, I know what it's going to be, this, yeah.
4: He's going to do what, obviously, my subject, that's why I fitted in, but it was managed out because of Michael Gove changing everything and the other fellow that took over the education minister. What it is, he's trying to bring in the practical, not the practical, what is it?
5: Technical subjects, so what it said, yeah, from age 14, so that you can do more practical things or things that will help you towards a career.
4: Because kids don't want it all two degrees.
3: No.
4: And as you know, it's taking the money off them. The government takes the money and it's IOU and they end up in Tesco. So what's all that about?
5: Well, a lot, because under New Labour...
4: No, sorry,
5: they,
4: but
5: they
4: it is.
5: So
3: no, you're
5: many,
3: right. No, you're actually
6: spot on. No, one thing I don't agree with, they're going to stop the young people on benefits
4: but why to do things? Put them on courses. There's no jobs for them to give them.
3: I think that's what Andy Burnham said about this apprenticeships, that I think this has been going for a while, the apprenticeship scheme, but obviously I think Andy Burnham's now going to make it more to the forefront that, you know, if youngsters want to go on these apprenticeships, the money's there for the companies to take them on from the government.
4: Mm.
3: And, you know, it's always good to have... I suppose it's always good to have a career behind you, because with all due respect, when you left school, right, Claire, Karen, right, did you go straight into a job? Or were you in that... At that age where it was like, well, I'm not going to find someone. Or was it like you left school and then you started
4: a job?
3: Well,
4: I got a job because I was a hairdresser and I went to college in the September and I started work in the June. So I left in May, done my O-levels then and started in June.
3: Right.
4: And it worked out that what it was like years ago, my mum's Irish, she went in to see the teacher. She was the needlework teacher. And the needlework teacher said, your daughter can come and work in our May's salon.
3: Yeah.
4: And that's how it happens.
3: So a friend of a friend. So your mum,
4: because she was Irish.
3: Yeah, yeah.
4: And she went in an open night to see my work, the needlework, which was pretty atrocious. Anyway, but it didn't really matter because she said, "Our Claire wants to be a hairdresser." And she said, "Oh, well, my daughter can take her on." So that's how it was. And that's how it was years ago.
3: But that's what I was. It's connections in it. As you say, your mum knew this lady.
4: She was my teacher, and she was Irish. Exactly. I was taken on. Through the Irish connection.
3: Exactly.
4: I walked straight into a job. I was a solicitor's clerk for 11 years till I had my son. But there was more jobs to have then.
3: Yeah.
4: Yeah.
5: That's the thing.
4: You could walk in and out of jobs.
6: And
4: then
6: he wasn't all that messing around with give us this, give us that.
3: Yeah.
6: Do that interview. You walked in on the day and he went, can you start tomorrow?
4: Yeah.
3: And sometimes you have a friend who works and he'd be like, oh yeah. You know, that way with the boss. Oh, yeah, you can start on Monday.
5: Whereas now it's like week five of The Apprentice. We're going to see how you get on with these group tasks.
4: But, Matt, you've got to admit, there's not that many jobs to have, is there?
3: No.
5: That's the thing. And 1,000 people applying for, you know, the
4: someone
5: barista
4: who's
5: in Costa or, you know.
4: I know someone's on the dole. You never even get to a reply.
5: You get ghosted straight away, or just send off all the applications. It must be bad for people's mental health, and so much stress as a young person. You think, how can you actually get anywhere in the society now? Because what are you meant to do? And they're always saying about the number of people who are so-called neat, and they say it's at record levels now. Young people, there's about a million people, you know, who are not in anything, education or got some sort of a job or training. So, you know.
6: But they've got rid of all of the technical stuff in the school, the technical college. They got rid of everything. And even me, they got rid of the hairdressing department because it wasn't an A-level or an O-level, all the points that you need, or GCSEs, what they call them now. And he wanted that for uni. What's all that about? It wasn't ever university qualification anyway.
5: So there needs to be more roots than purely the academic things. And then I think that Tony Blair's here, they're proud of how many people they got to university. But this is what we're seeing as well. Is that it doesn't? It used to be more of a niche thing and led into more niche careers, but it doesn't as easily anymore.
4: Yeah,
6: because the government wanted the money. That's what it's all about.
4: Why don't they pick on people who are tax evaders more?
3: Well, I mean, it's a very good point because
4: they're always picking on lower class people.
3: You know, I mean, we're not going to get we could get into debate if we wanted to, but there are allegedly, I have to say that there are people, you know, companies that don't pay any tax, allegedly. But as you say, it's one of those, isn't it? You've just got to, at the moment, Andy Burnham's taken over.
4: Yeah.
3: So, I mean, technically, Parliament is now in recess. So all the MPs have gone back to the constituencies, gone home, gone on holiday, and they won't be all back together until September. So that'll be the real start of it. In September, but some of the things he's done over the last week, people have been saying, "Oh, that's good." It's given Labour a lead over the Reform and also the Green Party in the opinion polls. So the burn and bounce has worked.
4: I agree with you, but I agreed with Starmer for keeping us out the war. He did his best to keep us out the war. And
5: the escalating situation with Iran that Donald Trump was involved with last year.
4: Yeah.
5: But yes, he said
4: Trump didn't like Starmer, didn't like Donald Trump.
6: Country, what you call it?
3: What?
6: No, I can't think of it now.
3: Which country?
5: Ukraine.
6: The one that
3: Ukraine. Or Ukraine.
5: Well, yes, because since 2022, that seemed to go along with the cost of living situation. Just seemed to come exactly as that did, didn't it? You know, following COVID, 2022. Oh no, your electricity bill is now 2,000 when it was 1,000. The war in Ukraine. Oh yes, the energy. So it seemed to go. I think what Andy Burnham. Yeah, I think he's actually done a few interesting things, quite good things over the first week, and it was, some of it also shows the limitations of what he might do, as well as the things he definitely will do.
3: But the question is, it's his first week in the job, and you know, it's like your first week in the job, you feel your way around.
4: Yeah.
3: You sort of, you know, I'll do this, and that's okay. But now, as I say, it's now in this sort of like recess period before Parliament comes back. It's when Parliament actually comes back, and he takes the dispatch box at his first Prime Minister's question time, that it's going to be interesting, because, you know, it's not going to be, nice to see you, welcome. It's going to be, you know, hostility from the other side of the Commons. They're going to be anything he does, they'll pick up on and try and, you know, fire back at him.
5: But we could see what he has done.
4: Another good thing he's done is they're trying to release them people that killed that police officer, and they were getting released. Oh, early release, fella.
3: Yeah.
4: And that, he's put a stop on that, hasn't he?
3: Well, I mean, again, it's one of those that people like who've done that. You know, I don't know the story as such. I don't know whether he's allowed parole. I don't know whether he was sentenced to a sentence without parole. But at the end of the day, if Andy Burnham is, you know, if he speaks to the Justice Department and goes, well, look, I don't think that you should be thinking about doing this, they can then go, right, OK, we'll take that on board. It's not a decision that's been made yet. They're just sort of... But obviously, with intervention, they'll probably go, well, let's have a look at this again. Rather than early release, well, no, maybe not. You know, that type of thing.
5: I think it's because it's
3: tough times ahead for them.
5: They wanted to save something and releasing quite a few prisoners early because of the overcrowding in prisons, but that's caused a controversy, as it would, you know.
3: But then who do you release?
5: When
3: you think about it, who's there to be released if with early release? You've got to work out is someone who you're releasing going to go back and do that crime again?
4: Yeah.
3: And also, what crimes have they done? And if you release them back, if you release them early, will they do that again?
5: Well, there's the sentence, course, anyway. Yeah, but it's percentage less of the sentence. That's what it was, you know, sort of license condition. So if we could go, one thing is straight away, we know how much of a fan of doing this he was in Manchester. He's now brought the bus cap to £2 across England. So
3: that's not too bad.
5: So obviously that's a crowd pleaser, that one, isn't it? Because it's cheaper on the buses than it has been in Liverpool and Manchester. It was going back up to £3. Reducing VAT on electricity bills or energy bills. So that that is only really taking some off, but it's something. You know, so the amount that VAT is on these really, really high energy bills that we all face at the moment. And he's pledged to end rough sleeping in England. That, I know you can say that, but in Manchester, there was an initiative. It's kind of risen again. So how do you do it in practice? It's obviously good to even say you want to do it and to do something about it. Because Scotland said they were going to end homelessness. Has that happened?
3: I don't know. We'll see what happens. I say you wouldn't want his job.
4: No.
3: Well, although I reckon Claire walking down 10 down the street, I tell you what, with all due respect, Claire.
6: I've got a good argument.
3: I'm not
6: a liar. No. I've got challenging behaviour. Sorry.
3: Could you imagine Claire being the Prime Minister? It'd be like, you know, we're on the podium in number 10 and you know, all the media's there.
6: I'll be so bummed.
3: And she'd just be like, I'm going in, see ya.
5: Could have stroked Larry, how well do you get on with Larry?
3: Oh, she'd have Larry stroking like a Bond villain going, hello, I'm in charge.
5: He's not a white
6: cat. Oh, I'm the king of the castle, isn't it?
3: Well, queen of the castle.
6: Yeah, sorry.
3: We'll see what happens. I mean, good luck to Andy Burnham for what he's got to do, and we'll see.
6: Well, it sounds like he's got good ideas.
3: He's got good ideas.
6: Because it started in the school, as I say. I was in the...
3: Yeah, because you were in the education system.
6: I was in education when they made all these changes. Mm. And good job. I didn't want the job anyway. But basically, I wouldn't have been running for another year.
4: unfortunately, my dad became ill, gave up and took the money to look after my parents. But the thing is, to be honest, yeah, I probably could go back now because it's all opened up. So I might be back in teaching again next week.
3: Well, I mean,
4: it's true, there'd be jobs for me. They want someone, without bragging, they want someone like me because I've done it all before.
3: That's true. That's a very good point, that.
4: You know what I mean?
3: There's no substitution for experience. With all due respect.
4: With younger people and stuff like that, and also the fact that it taught them like personal hygiene. I mean, it taught them how to wash their hair properly because people don't know how to wash their hair. Do you think they have to wash the actual hair? It's just the scalp. There's all kinds. And to me, it was paramount for life.
3: Yeah.
4: To the skills that I taught them.
3: It's skills that you learn that stay with you.
5: And there's things like you don't get anything in car repair or some practical things. How to manage money? Well, in school, so before you don't get anything about how to manage the money system or
4: woodwork and stuff. I was on the technology department, and the guy next door was doing woodwork, and then there was housecraft, which is it's called domestic science or it's called something else.
3: Yeah,
4: it's called nutrition. Because people don't even know anything about food. I mean, you don't at 14. What are you supposed to know?
3: No. You just know that
5: you fancy a pot noodle. Yeah. You just have that.
4: And even how to look after the nails with the cuticles. I know it sounds mad. Because I've done a lesson on how to do your face, cleanse, tone and moisturise.
6: Mm. I did that.
4: And a little massage.
6: Night school, yeah.
4: And I've done it through life. I have not gone to bed without cleanse, tone and moisturise since 1978.
3: Well, there you go.
5: Have you done behind your ears? And you're sort of thinking, I found out that you should. I've gone to a college course and I found out that you're supposed to do behind your ears.
3: Are you? I never knew that.
4: I don't know that one. That's
3: not a new one with me. That's a new one with me,
4: mate.
3: He
4: must be doing something else.
3: He's from the Whittle. Anyway, that's what's up.
5: Yeah, that's it. Woolly.
3: Different over this. It always used to be when you're younger, you wash behind your ears, now you grow potatoes behind there. That'd be a miracle.
4: I've actually done people's ear, and you could think that men, and you could think you could grow potatoes behind them. I am not messing, I'm kidding you not. That's why I stopped doing barbering. I said to my mate, this was years ago, there's no way I'm doing any males. I used to run in a salon when she was on holiday, try and get them done before, because I'm telling you now, some of them are fuss pots. And some of them, you know, that you could have grown potatoes down there. Not messing. Why do you come into a salon with your hair greasy for the hairdresser to cut your hair? Sorry, love, go and get a wash.
5: Well, the greasy bit gets cut off.
4: No, you're supposed to wash your hair. What do you think we are? My hands used to smell horrible. My combs used to get sterilised. So glad I don't do male hairdressing. Sorry.
6: My daughter knows a barber in Voodoo. And she says the hair goes through you, even on your bra.
4: Oh, God, Chinese hair. I've come home with it.
6: It goes right through you. You know when you're cutting it, it's all over your clothes. Yeah. You wouldn't realise how much
4: even if you wear it. It gets everywhere.
5: Looks like a forest on the floor afterwards. Well, except that I'm 45 and now it just looks like a couple of hairs.
3: Well, for me, it just looks
4: two like... Two hairs and a niss.
3: Yeah, that's right. For me, it just looks absolutely. For me, when I get my hair cut, just grey. Let's play some music before we get into trouble. The Christians who of Liverpool Community Radio, New Voice. Liverpool Community Radio, 106.7 FM. I'm being a corner, I'm having to lie down.

0: Hi, I'm Krista Schaefer, and if you're interested in all things writing, maybe you write short stories, poetry, you're part of a writer's group, or just write for pleasure, then our new monthly program, Write On, might be right up your street. On each edition, we'll be reading out original writing of up to 500 words from people like you, from right across the city. 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And you could be getting on Write On.
1: Hello, salu, ahlan, ciao, chizi, hola. 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
4: Indeed, Michael and Edward are here every Monday at 2 o'clock in the afternoon. Liverpool Community Radio, 106.7 FM. The Daily Cross on me, Matthew Grimes. Claire's over there.
5: Good afternoon. Aaron's here. Hiya.
4: Michael's over there. Back into the papers. Kaz, looks like you've got a story ready to go.
6: A new play area with a zip line climbing frames and India Jones-style pole vault has been revealed for Seeds Lane Park in Fazakerley. Labour councillor for Fazakerley, North Declan, Henry said the improvement parks was a top priority for his election and that he is proud of the progress made. The refurbishment play area will also include accessible swing seats, a level access roundabout and communication boards for non-verbal children. Specific requests have been incorporated that include a revamped basketball area, a shelter for older kids to hang out when the weather turns, and a parent and child shared swing seat. That's good, isn't it? Yeah.
4: I suppose if it's, you know, what is it again? It's a play area.
6: A play area in Seeds Lane Park in Fazakerley.
7: Oh, yeah.
6: Yeah, yeah.
7: It's by the cemetery, though.
4: Oh, yeah. That'd be good, I suppose. anything round there. Not yeah. There's not round there as such.
7: There's not a lot of parks, is
4: there? Not, no, there no, there's not. You're right,
7: we're just
4: not.
7: Fortunate in South Liverpool. There's so many parks.
6: Yeah.
4: We're fortunate round here as well. We've got Newsham Park in the top. Yeah. Not too far away. We've got Botanic Park.
7: Oh, Botanic Park's got play really areas. Nice, actually.
4: Yeah, it is, actually.
7: Because I've been with my friend's dog there, and I didn't realise how the gardens...
6: It's lovely.
7: Yeah. It's called that for a reason, but the gardens were fantastic. I'm so surprised. Actually, I'm bringing him out today because she's doing some paperwork for me. She's a nurse. And I've been filling in forms over my mum, and it's just got quite bogged down doing them alone. So she's going to do them. She's going to have a look at them for me. I've done them in my way.
4: Yeah.
6: Yeah.
7: So she's going to check over them. So I'm bringing him out, Tess. Well, it's a female.
4: Yeah.
7: It's a Staffordshire Bull, which is my favourite dog. I'm looking forward to
4: the Botanic Gardens is absolutely lovely on a day like this.
7: I'm going there later.
4: Yeah, it's lovely. It really is. Really is nice.
6: I always took my kids there when they were little. We used to always play football there and that. When it was fire night.
7: Yeah.
6: I used to work in the Devonshire, and I used to go up the stairs in the hotel. I could see my husband and my son sweating the fireworks off.
7: They were the days that you could see.
4: I grew up around there, so there was a local park where you're playing football and all that. And there, I've not been there for a while. I went the other week for a walk, and do you know what? Walking through, looking at it, does not bring back some memories.
6: Yeah, that's what I felt. I felt that. Heartbroken when I went past seeing all the
7: flowers. They had apple blossom the trees. Oh, they were just gorgeous.
4: There was
7: cherry blossom.
4: That is absolutely lovely. It's just by as you if you're coming in off Edge Lane, you walk down the path there. There was the trees there was full of cherry blossom.
6: Yeah.
4: Anyway.
7: And there was a lot of young people, but they were Arabs. Well,
4: mostly
7: they were taking pictures, and I thought, isn't that lovely? You don't get all.
4: When you think about it, because
7: with the flowers and that, I thought that was lovely.
4: Yeah,
7: they were all posing by the trees, and it was all about the flowers.
6: Yeah. And used to have young lads like all different nationalities playing football there.
4: That's it.
6: Do you remember?
7: Oh, it wasn't anyone.
4: Yeah. That's what the park. That's what the park should be.
6: Yeah,
4: and you know. That's what it's there for. It's there for public use.
6: Yeah.
4: So if you are going out in the park around about 5 o'clock and you're in a botanic garden, you see someone staffed your bull terrier, it's clear. Okay. Say hello to her.
7: Who has the dogs out?
6: Me.
7: I'm taking the dog out.
4: What have you got on your paper?
7: So I'm going to do the list now.
4: Okay, go on then. Let's have the list.
7: Panic cleaning tricks to fool guests.
4: I'm all ears for this one.
7: Sounds like a good title.
4: Does, doesn't it?
7: The majority of Britons, since 71%, admit to doing last-minute panic cleaning before guests arrive.
4: I do that.
7: Isn't it? As if your house is filthy.
4: You run round, don't you, and tidy things up. Like,
7: God, it's crazy. It's like a supermarket sweep.
4: Do you know what I say now? Take me as you find me.
7: Oh,
4: genuinely, I do. If someone's come round,
7: I mean,
4: they're
7: going into a load of Chinese laundry.
4: And the what?
7: A mitten.
4: Leave me alone. Leave me alone. I've got every right. Hello, go on.
7: Research from Beldray found that people hate bad smells.
4: Oh yeah.
7: And washing up left in the sink.
6: Oh yeah.
7: When
6: oh,
7: visiting other people's homes.
4: Okay.
7: Well, I'm sorry. I nearly always have washing up. I entertain a lot, you see, so that's what comes with it. It doesn't smell, though, because I've got diffusers everywhere. Top panic cleaning tricks before use, before guests arrive.
4: Go on, then.
7: Hide clutter in a room and lock the door, 36%.
4: Yeah, that's a good idea.
7: Got nowhere to lock it, no
4: just
7: door
4: throw
7: to
4: it in.
7: It.
8: A spare room, yeah.
7: We'll
8: bury it under carpet, like in that Simpsons thing where it's like a wave of thing.
4: No, you shouldn't do that.
7: Put things in a cupboard, 32%. Yeah. Hands up with that one.
4: Yeah.
7: Don't do any of the above, 29%.
4: So just leave it as it is.
7: As you find it. You said you'd do that.
4: Take me as you find me.
7: Clean only the route guest will walk through.
4: Oh, so they're coming in the front door clean out to go. See where they come from with that.
7: Yeah.
4: I like
7: move
4: that one.
7: Washing from one basket to another.
4: Yeah, because someone go back and go, dirty washing.
7: Cancel visits because the house is too messy. No.
4: 13%. Can do that.
7: Pretend to be cleaning when guests arrive, 11%.
4: Yeah. Sorry, I'll be with you in a minute.
7: Who's I usually cook them. I won't do that, though.
4: Yeah.
7: I usually entertain them. I'm usually last minute because if anyone comes, it's always the food, so I'm usually just oven. Yeah. Or something, and just hang on a minute, going to pull you to G&T or something.
8: But you have to let them in if they're the production team of the Hoarders programme that's coming to film.
4: Not really, just block them out.
8: Yeah. They have to take it. They'll take you as you find you.
7: Hide clutter in the bath.
4: What?
7: God.
4: If you hide clutter in the bath, what happens if you need to use the bathroom?
7: Hide clutter in the oven.
4: Oh, God. What if you're not cooking? If you're not cooking, but can I just add on that as well? If you do... Just remember, if you have done it and you think, oh, I'll put the oven on, you could end up with no stuff.
7: Don't go in the microwave, it's metal.
4: Correct.
7: It'd be an explosion. No air or whatever.
4: Can I just use a microwave? No. Put it in the oven.
8: Yeah, that's a new one.
4: That is a bizarre list, that,
7: well,
4: isn't
7: there's
4: it?
7: There is some crate where people have to think on the spot, you know.
4: They are, you're right.
8: Put it in the car.
7: I'd have to go right down.
4: Would you just go on any of these programs like Come Dine With Me? You know, we see people go around to different people's houses.
7: Oh, to be going on.
4: Where?
7: I never applied. Someone said, do you mind going on? My husband. It was my niece as well.
4: Yeah. But would you apply for them?
7: I wouldn't apply, but I'd go on.
4: Would you?
7: Yeah.
4: Kaz?
6: No, definitely not.
4: Michael?
8: Yeah, well, I'd probably be the odd one on it, wouldn't I? You know, all the eccentricities, being neurodivergent.
4: Yeah.
8: You know, so, really? imagine doing it in a HMO, something like that.
4: I'd be the one where it'd be like, you know, where the voiceover sort of says, you know,
6: oh yeah,
4: in the kitchen preparing. Yeah, Matty's in the kitchen opening a tin of beans. Yeah, and
8: what? He's in the kitchen opening. He's just opening a tin of beans.
4: Quite right.
7: He's having that with
8: now
7: toast.
8: He's combination of beans with toast.
4: Now he's putting the bread down. Yeah, uh-huh. I'm not bothered. I don't care. Nice and easy.
7: I'd be like Nigella Lawson.
4: Oh, I
6: couldn't be bothered with all that.
4: No, I just don't get
7: and
4: that.
7: And then
4: but...
7: if someone questioned, I go, "Excuse me, love, I'm doing yeah, do you mind? Highway. Get out the kitchen anyway."
4: I think it'd be one of those. Camera crew were there, and Claire's just like that's the cameraman. Back off. Yeah, but she'd be like that. Back off.
7: No, I'd be made up with it, wouldn't I?
4: The cameraman started backing off. Back off.
6: All the stress
4: off.
6: For £1,000. For a week. For a week, you have to get £1,000.
4: You have to go to each other's houses and cook, and the winner gets £1,000.
7: Well, we did that in the tennis club. Some smart one, I won't name and shame her, as I say.
4: No, please don't.
7: But she does need name and shaming. Anyway, you know you're off, you're listening. She decided, sorry, I've started. So she, what happens was she decided it was her idea, let's all play Come Down With Me. So we all put each other's name in the hat. And I can mention this guy, he is nice. He was the captain, Brian. Now, he always won.
4: Yeah.
7: He always won all the game, you know, all the lottery money every once a month. Like £150, aren't
4: yeah,
7: he?
4: Of course.
7: Always won. So she said he'll come out first, so we'll have to go first. It didn't work out like that. He come out last because he's still a winner. So the last piss, she went to everyone's house, and when it come to her turn, she come out second. She said, "Can we have it in yours?" And I went, "No, not really, because it's your place, isn't it? That's all. You know, we're supposed to be going to yours."
6: Yeah.
7: So it was dead sly, really, because it was her idea. And she wouldn't play the game. We went to some guy's house, but it was really nice. His name was Brian, weird enough. And it was really nice where he lived. But he told us, it's mad though, isn't it?
4: Yeah.
7: He said to us, "I don't have heating." It was winter. Oh. "I don't have this, don't have that." He had the money because he had a job. He just, the way he lived. So, you know, we knew we'd went to go with fair coats, but it's mad. And then he'd collected, you know, the way you see people's houses, how they are. He collected things from around the world. Can't remember what it was now, but he had them all. Say it was coasters or something.
4: Yeah.
7: I can't remember. So it was just like to see that, and it was really good. But she didn't want to do it because she thought she was going to come out last, and she came out second, and then wanted me to go next. I thought, no, I was entertaining people anyway. And I thought, no, this is a game we play, and you've got to come out. But as I say, as for that, that was a dead good idea for the winter to do that.
4: Yeah. That's it, isn't it?
7: But when people want to play the game, but they come up with the ideas.
6: Yeah, but by the time you've bought the ingredients and all the messing around and the washing up and all that, and you only get £1,000, I'd
4: yeah,
6: have to do without.
4: Yeah, that's
7: and then
4: it.
7: You have to go down to, you have to go to lunch, where it
4: no,
7: is.
4: No, you have to go to each other's houses and then on the last night, whichever house it is, you then all get the results.
6: Yeah, and they're looking through your cupboards and getting your fashion sense.
4: That's
6: and,
4: the one.
8: Yeah, I'm hoping no you don't chance. Get on, like, well, not become friends for life, because that isn't good telly.
4: Speaking of friends for life.
7: Are they all friends that do that on the telly?
4: No, they all don't know each other. That's the thing. They're all picked, and they're
7: well,
4: all...
7: I'd have to start if they started about me couples.
4: It's four separate...
7: Well, love the fashion, please get hold of you, you'll know about
4: it's
7: it.
4: The four, it's four separate people who've never met.
7: I'd go on, imagine me. What, love, what, since when's
4: what's
7: that
4: say?
7: The Kate Geiger?
4: Speaking of friends for life, our friends in Florida, Joyce and Tom, morning to you too. Hope you are well. I'm sure I'm sure they cook lovely meals over there as well. They'll all have to come over and try it.
7: Are requests, are they, for people? Because I've got some from the...
4: Well, I mean, if you want to go over, I can ask them if you want to go over and spend some time with them, I'm sure they'll put you up.
7: Really? I don't know.
8: You had a guest in here on Friday talking about... I'm sure if it was the show you were on, but Steve
4: I wasn't
8: was
4: here.
8: On. Oh, Steve was doing that, wasn't he? Yeah. A happy birthday today. I've just sent it to the. It was yesterday, wasn't it? Is that he was talking about a councillor and about how Liverpool City Council are going to get stricter on HMO.
4: Councillor Radford.
8: Yeah. But there's a story in Wirral now, in Tranmere, and it's probably the most crowded application I've seen so far is a six bedroom house along a road that's quite near the Tranmere Rovers Football Club. They've applied for a 22-person HMO, and I guess the council are looking to... it's a Green Party councillor in the area. He said, well, that application itself shows the lack of the housing that we need. But 22... So some people know each other, but they're putting their families in separate rooms of four each or something. Or in most of the cases, and it splits down to 22 amongst about six rooms the house is detached, but... and they say, oh, but the rooms are quite generous sized. So, you know, is that, what do you actually think of this now in relation to, you know, HMOs where people can't find anywhere else?
4: Well, I mean, HMOs people have been evicted from houses, who've been renting houses for years, but it's obtained to the HMO by an unscrupulous landlord who can, wants to make profit. One thing the council are doing, and it's a very good thing, is that they are actually objecting to HMOs being made in the city. And Liam Robson, leader of the council, has said that, this is what they're doing. If someone applies to make a home into a HMO that was a family home, it's not going to happen. Because if you've lived in a house for, say you've rented a house for 15 years, and after that time, the landlord suddenly goes, well, I want you out. And they go, okay. And then, they then turn out to HMO, knowing they can get more money
8: per room.
4: Per room.
8: They could do it easily when it was Section 21. At least that's now. Section 21 exactly. Isn't possible anymore because of the Renters Reform.
4: But that's the thing.
8: But...
7: Isn't that
4: impossible now. The law's changed.
8: That doesn't. There's still reasons they're selling up.
7: And tenants in your property because it is unscrupulous tenants.
8: Well, that makes it harder.
4: Well,
8: that way around.
4: I mean,
7: that's why I wouldn't be allowed.
4: On the flip side, you're right. Yeah, because Section 21 used to be the eviction, didn't it?
8: It was a no-fault eviction where you just say, we want you out. That's
7: I know. You have to have a really good valid reason.
4: Correct.
7: Is that what you're saying?
8: Well, no, with 21, you didn't at all.
7: You
8: just say it again. Where is 8?
4: No, with Section 21, you didn't. But
8: no, that's what's now
6: gone. My son got thrown out.
4: Yeah.
7: Remember that?
8: So,
4: yeah. And that's the thing. That's the thing where they could use Section 21 to get rid of people. He can't now.
7: So if you want to sell your property and you're a landlord and you want the person to go, you give them reasonable notice, 6 months or a year.
4: Well,
7: is that okay?
8: Section 8 is still for antisocial or selling the property or want to move friends in or family in. Or I think, and I'm not absolutely, you can't take it as, this is just
7: mine.
8: Yeah,
7: I know.
8: You,
7: I'm not going
8: to do it. Yes, but it is... But that sort of thing, that sort of reason remains, whereas the Section 21, the so-called no-fault eviction, where they would just say, well, we want it back, we want you out, but there's no other reason given.
7: That's actually
8: a
7: bit mean, isn't it?
6: It's terrible.
8: But that actually has gone.
6: My son just decorated and everything.
7: It's different if you want to sell your house and you don't
6: get
8: that. Yeah. So that's what's changed now. Time. But yeah, that's how it affected people. The story of your son, for example, you can't really make a permanent home. You can't feel secure
6: no.
8: in such
6: no,
8: as,
6: you
8: because
6: can't.
8: You don't know really when you could be. It's usually 2 months to leave as well. I mean, it would drag out until the landlord takes people to court. In some cases, the council even tells some people, "You stay here, and that's what you know, and we'll declare you an emergency homeless. So you've got to stay beyond the 2 months.
9: No, it's
8: got
9: to go to court. It's happened to us." It happened to me years ago. It happened to us years ago. And lucky enough, we managed to find another place. But it was like, you've got 4 weeks to get out. And when you think about it, you go... And then where we moved to was in the same location, same place, same street. You know, the place we moved out of was actually made to HMO. But this was before the reforms came in. So I've been on the end, so I know exactly what people are going through. You know what I mean? It's a horrible thing to have done to you.
8: Yeah.
9: But hopefully now, I say, the council said anyone who applies for HMO, they've got to go through the council. And the majority of the time, they're rejected.
8: But usually it's within limits because they can appeal it. And if it's allowed within the law, the council may not get the say in it anyway. If there's restrictions on the amount of rooms or what can be used. But really, I wonder how much power they actually have. They want to have more power about it, but also what can be done to address the situation of the reason why they exist in the first place is that there isn't enough affordable housing, private rented houses beyond people's reach with the prices going up.
6: You've got to go into a housing association.
8: But there's a huge waiting list, isn't there?
9: It's difficult getting on there as well. So.
6: Yeah, we saw it.
8: And that's what happened when he was given the two section 21 the 2 months notice.
6: And he'd gone
8: on to social housing.
6: Yeah.
9: Well, we'll see what happens with that. Right, let's play some more music, then we'll come back and talk some more after Banners and Someone to You.

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4: 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And you could be getting on. 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

0: That is Daisy Gill, Nothing Out of Me, Liverpool Community Radio 106.7 FM. You Daddy Cast on me, Matthew Arms. Claire's over there. Good Karen's afternoon. Here.
1: Hiya.
0: And Mick's Michael's over there. A few more stories from the papers. Kaz, what have you got?
2: Industrial poultry farming has led to a more than 100-fold increase in the movement of bacteria that can cause food poisoning, scientists have found. Campylobacter is the most common bacteria cause of diarrhea worldwide, with people often falling ill after eating uncooked chicken or untreated water. It is responsible for more than 3.5 times as many stomach flu cases in the UK each year as all the monitored foodborne bacteria combined. The huge global expansion of chicken farming over the last few decades have created ideal conditions for the bacterium to spread, mix and acquire new traits that help to survive, according to the study by Innes Oxford Institute researchers at the University of Oxford published on Monday.
0: There's nothing worse than that. Is there, when you think
3: the
0: about
3: supermarket
0: it.
3: Chicken's diabolical.
2: I've had a chicken from Marks and Spencer's.
0: Other brands are available. Yeah, thanks.
2: And it wasn't top tip top.
0: Am I right in saying if you're cooking a chicken, if it's pink inside, don't eat it?
2: Yeah.
0: Right. Thank you. So, is it people not doing the cooking properly?
2: And they say don't wash chicken, don't they?
3: What do you think of that?
0: See, this is in America. There's been cases. Well, there's been stores of chlorinated chicken, hasn't there?
2: Yeah.
0: In America.
2: Yeah.
0: Where you know things are added to it to make it bigger.
2: There's all sorts.
0: I don't
3: buy chicken from Costco. Mm.
0: Mm.
3: If I go to Costco, it's venison.
0: With chicken, I mean, my adage is: if it's brown, it's cooked. If it's black, it's expletive. That way, you know it's cooked.
2: Yeah.
0: You know it's cooked thoroughly. But with meat, it can be dangerous. Steak, chicken, pork, whatever. You've got to make sure that. I think I was told it's got to run clear.
2: Yeah.
0: Before you know it's cooked.
2: And wash your hands.
0: Oh, of course, yeah.
3: Wash your hands. Yeah, of course, he's going to wash his hands.
2: Yeah,
3: it's going to be that.
0: But of course, I mean,
3: I did say he was minty before. You did say you placed us up.
0: Thanks very much. Yeah, cheers.
3: I didn't mean like that.
4: Going on over 75 Celsius. Got to go. Those thermometers that stick into it.
0: Yeah, but this is the thing. Is this something that should be taught in schools?
3: We did housecraft in school.
0: Yeah, that's what I mean.
2: Yeah,
0: so should it be?
3: I used to come first every year.
0: That's what I mean. So
4: domestic science, or does it include you?
0: No, I mean it's something that people should learn. That make sure it's cooked properly, because if you give someone food poisoning, you're responsible. And no one wants food poisoning because it's the most horrible thing in the world.
3: Yeah, I had it in Turkey on the Alan Sugar holiday. Another story.
0: Well, never mind. Yeah. Tell us that one off there. He's got money, we haven't. Right. And he's got solicitors. Anyway.
3: It wasn't Alan Sugar, by the way. It was something to do with him.
0: Okay.
3: If you're listening, Alan.
0: If you're listening, Alan,
3: It wasn't you.
0: It wasn't you, honestly. Anyway, allegedly. We were swiftly on. Claire, what have we got?
3: Well, I've just opened on a funeral director. If there's any small.
0: We've just chatted about that.
3: Yeah. This one's left a baby in a bag.
0: Oh, God.
3: Sorry, but you said if you got Anton Quick.
0: That's...
3: And then we've got the whole picture of Half Price, 50% off. Where's this? Hurry to subscribe.
4: Because you're going to pay for my story.
3: No. That's wrong. How diet affects your dementia risk and how you can help. This is very important.
0: It is?
2: Yeah.
3: 4 key changes could be good for your brain health by Claire Wilson. Should dementia be added to the list of health conditions supposed to be caused by eating ultra-processed food? I think so. People who eat more junk food...

0: food like fizzy drinks, sweets, takeaways, and well as any meals that are home cooked are more likely to develop memory problems. So not home cooked, sorry. So they're not home cooked, so microwave stuff. Likely to develop memory problems with aging, researchers have said. Why the hell are they selling them then?
1: Processed food, yeah, supposed to be really bad for you. Ultra processed
2: food. I mean,
1: ultra processed food as well.
2: You look at Jamie Oliver with the turkey Twizzlers, if you want to go back that far, processed food. But again, and I keep referring back to when we were growing up, it was one of those where the meals, you know, when we were in school, the meals were processed. It was chips and everything.
3: Yeah.
2: It was, you'd have mash on
3: smiley
2: a Thursday
3: faces.
2: Or a Friday, smiley face. You know, that type of thing.
3: I used to like them. I was a dinner lady. I loved it.
2: Yeah, that's what I mean.
0: Well, fortunately, I went to church every day and I did used to go to the chippy sometimes and I never, ever ate the school dinners. I got the money from my mum and dad. But what I used to do was I never spent it. I used to buy presents for everyone. That's what I used to do. I used to go to church. No wonder I ended up not growing and being so little. Stop. I was always that generous, you know. I was always being a mug, really. Anyway, let me finish off.
2: Yeah, go on.
0: The claims may sound alarming, but they should be taken with a pinch of salt, as this research has not shown that UPFs cause dementia. What's UPFs?
1: Ultra processed foods. Yeah, so that's the like the ultra carbohydrates or the ingredients and things that where they, you know, I guess everything from Doritos to the ultra processed. Yeah.
0: Go away.
2: Yeah.
0: Many previous studies have shown links between diet and brain health, but the relationship is not clear-cut. Here is what we know. So let's read it out.
2: Okay,
0: we all need to know. We've got the same brains, haven't we? Kind of. Anyway, it's got, with dementia becoming the leading cause of death in the UK, there have been many studies investigating if it is linked with any lifestyle factors, including what we eat. The latest research looked at the diets of nearly 5,400 Americans. There's only one scratching their heads at the moment.
2: No.
0: Take from a study of health and lifestyle in people over 50. So you've got 5,400 Americans over 50, and that's what we're working on now.
3: Yeah.
0: It found that those who ate the most UPFs had a 50% higher chance of developing dementia or cognitive impairment than those who ate the least over 9 years. There were studies in research published in American Journal Public Health. Well, imagine that. Do you want to eat them for 10 years and we'll see how you get dementia?
1: Supersize me, isn't it?
0: We'll pay someone else.
1: Well, yeah. like a Supersize Me documentary they did where he ate nothing but fast food. I'm not naming the brands.
2: There was a documentary, wasn't it? It's still available on Netflix
1: and
2: now.
1: It's true, what happened
2: Super
1: to him,
2: Supersize Me.
1: That's right, yeah.
2: It was an American director who for a month lived on nothing but fast food, McDonald's,
1: and all that sort of stuff.
3: His
1: job was to get bored with it. It was all the effects on the body. Morgan Spurlock or something. So like, and it changes your skin and everything. Yeah,
2: absolutely.
1: He did hate it in the end. Yeah. It's fun at first.
0: So to finish it off, it's got our findings suggest potential need to reduce UPF's consumption for maintaining cognitive health, so it is about the fast food.
2: Yeah.
0: Among older adults said that researchers led by Dr. Cindy Lang of Harvard University, where they're all from there, aren't they? But how do these findings fit with other research on diet and demand? Avoiding UPFs is one of the hottest food crazes at the moment, but most food experts say evidence is still unclear. And of course, they will if they've got any shares in it. They have always been concerned that takeaways, snacks and sweets are bad for us, but that is because they are high in saturated fat as well as salt and sugar.
1: Rather than unsaturated, because that's like an okay-ish fat.
0: It is unclear whether UPFs are inherently unhealthy due to processing or because of large majority of them are high in calories, saturated fat, salt and sugars, said the government's scientific advisory committee on nutrition last year. So what can you do about it? It's only a little bit.
1: Yeah, yeah. Well, I could summarise it, couldn't you? Don't eat crap.
2: Well, I mean, that's the thing. But sometimes if you've not got the money to...
1: There is that divide.
2: Yeah, if you've not got the money and the cost of living the way it is, if you've not got the money to do a home-cooked meal...
1: Then it's cheaper priced. It's cheaper priced.
2: Rather than have starve, you turn to that.
3: Yeah.
2: And...
1: because of the cost of it's more effort, but it's higher cost, more effort to home cook the meal and make it with the really good greens and the effort, and then the low effort thing is cheap, and then you end up looking like, I don't know, feeling like,
2: yeah,
1: I do.
2: Don't forget if you constantly eat fast food and you constantly don't eat vegetables, so on and so forth, your body will start to pile up the sugar,
1: you are what you eat, and it shows in like the skin, or it changes even with a bit of chocolate. It's like you get more of an eczema type thing, or you get more like an oily skin, don't you, with fast food and that. So you do notice, you feel a bit lethargic.
2: Well, you will do, because your body's trying to, if you're having, say like you have various fast foods, right? Yeah. Your body's...
1: That describes my average week. Yeah.
2: Your body's processing it. So it's working harder, making you more tired, that it's breaking down whatever you're having. Mm-hmm. And of course, then you go look at your cholesterol level. You know, I mean, they always say you try and keep a perfect balance of the cholesterol. You go over that, then you're into high blood pressure, diabetes, so on and so forth.
1: Yeah.
0: Well, I've got diabetes, and it's not through my lifestyle.
2: No, well,
1: it's not always is, no.
0: Is it
1: type 1 or 2? Because it's quite different. And type 2 is so different. They say it shouldn't really have the same name from type 1 diabetes.
2: Well, type 1 is you need to inject. Yeah, type 2 is
1: end
2: your
1: of, the pancreas doesn't work.
2: Yeah.
1: Yes, but it doesn't work very well in type 2 either.
0: Eventually, right. There's an argument.
2: Yeah, there is an argument.
0: Because even though it's type 2, in my case, the pancreas probably isn't working well. I know in a few weeks when I go for the next test, because I've gone higher dosage of tablets. But to be honest, I'm in 1 of 4%, and how that's worked out, I've inherited it in later life from my grandmother in Ireland.
2: So that's the thing, isn't it?
0: I can remember the big massive needles in the 60s she was injecting. It was horrible.
1: It's not,
0: and I've had flashbacks on it. And
2: can't. I'm so grateful that I'm terrible with needles, so I'm grateful that I haven't got like diabetes where I needed injection, because I couldn't do it.
3: It doesn't bother me. Broke my hip, I had to have injections in my stomach every day. Some people have to get the nurse out to do it. I did it myself.
0: I couldn't do it.
3: Just go on the best part of fat, which is your stomach.
2: Just watch Strictly Come Dancing.
3: Yeah.
2: Do you watch it, Claire?
0: My friend sings on it. Kind of. Ricky's friend.
2: Okay.
0: It's, what's his name? Oh, my God. He's a singer.
2: Yeah.
0: Tommy Blaze. That's it. From Liverpool. Yeah. Tommy.
2: Well, anyway, a new contestant has been announced.
3: Oh, who is it?
2: House of the Dragon star Bethany Antonia is the latest celebrity to join this year's lineup.
1: Oh, right.
2: Anyone?
1: I've heard of the show. Thanks. Yeah, sort of. Yeah, I didn't find it as interesting as Game of Thrones. Yeah. Well, I didn't even find that totally interesting, but it was such a slow pace. Like this series, a prequel to Game of Thrones, set a few hundred years before the events of Game of Thrones.
2: I've got no
1: and,
2: idea.
1: And, although Joe, remember me and Joe arguing on this show about it, because he thought it was a good show, because it just shows it has got fans. They've used the exact same theme music as Game of Thrones. It's literally the same. So they haven't, even though it's a related show, but they haven't come up with something different. Well, like this. But she's on it, and she's going to be on... she might be the young princess. I'm not sure if it's her.
2: I'm not sure.
1: Major star in it.
2: But
1: if
2: she's saying,
1: or not, Strictly
2: she's put in the usual statement that she can't quite believe she'd be heading to Strictly Ballroom. I'll be that before. She's grown up watching Strictly. I'm sure you have. And she's so excited to be taking on the challenge to learn a new skill. So she's the ninth celebrity to be confirmed.
1: So who else is there then?
2: Well, it's Jamie Winstone.
1: There we go.
2: There's Dame Sarah Story. Will Best.
1: Oh, yeah, Will Best. I've heard of it,
2: Cash Mercer, Delta Goodrum from Australia.
1: Country star.
2: Chris Appleton. Music.
1: Yeah, I think of him. He had some music out in the noughties.
2: Lacey Turner, who played EastEnders.
3: And
2: Danny Dyer.
3: Danny Dyer.
1: One thing about this is, would they not
3: it's
1: do...
3: It's his daughter, Danny, isn't it?
2: Yeah.
1: Have you not thought? So, for some reason, this has always been celebrities. So you've got shows that call themselves Celebrity Special. This is the celebrity, but this has always been celebrities. Never for ordinary people to do dancing. So, like, The X Factor was based on humiliating ordinary people, wasn't it? Like the dreams of stardom, but they don't do that on Strictly. Why not, though?
2: The original Come Dancing was people from around the country,
1: in the 50s,
2: if I remember rightly, taking part in the tournament, a dancing tournament. I think then it got phased out in the early 80s, late 80s. But then, obviously, they brought back Strictly.
1: In 2004, I think it was.
2: Obviously, you can't have Joe Public on a Saturday night show.
1: But why not? Because they had the X Factor.
2: This is it. So they've thought, if we're bringing it back, let's bring it back with celebrities. Let's see which celebrity wants to take part. And that's how they'll get the viewing ratings. Now, if they said to Karen or Claire, we're doing Strictly, would you like to go on it?
3: Well, I can't even walk. Never mind.
2: But you know what I mean?
3: I know what you mean.
2: They will say that, well, we're bringing back Strictly, but we're doing it for celebrities. As you know, for a fact, they're going to get viewing figures.
3: Yeah.
2: If it was like, we're bringing back Strictly, but we're going to have the general public in a dancing competition, people are just going to go,
1: Why is it such a given with some shows? Because, like, The X Factor would be worse with celebrities. The idea is that it's making stars or making a new celebrity out of so-called, Joe Public, ordinary people.
2: Well, this is what I've always said. The likes of Love Island, the likes of Big Brother, the likes of programmes. People go on there simply because they've seen people in the past who've been on there, who've gone on to become millionaires, celebrities in their own rights. That's what people do for. They want to be the person in the street that goes, oh, you were on such and such.
3: Yeah.
2: You know what I mean? They want instant fame.
3: Yeah.
2: And that's the thing, because you can do that, which is great, and I'm sure the TV companies love it. But there's also the flip side to it. What happens if you don't get the recognition and you come out of it and no one recognises you? Or you say, well, I was in such a... Oh, I never watched it. How's that done to their confidence?
3: Yeah.
2: Because they've not got the support behind them that they had when they were in the show.
1: And The X Factor was based on that as well, what do they call it? A top in the hedge. I forget what they call it. Cutting people down to size.
2: Yeah.
1: Forget the title. But UK.
2: Tall Poppy Syndrome. With all due respect, right?
1: Yeah.
2: In a battle between Claire and Karen and Simon Cowell, there's only two winners.
4: Me and you.
2: Correct.
1: That's what it's called. Tall Poppy Syndrome, it's called. So it's alleged that UK culture is like that. Instead of rooting for people's success, and we're all kind of envious of other people and worried about the success of other people because we feel limited and we want to keep everyone down at a level, and they call it tall poppy syndrome because in a field of poppies, one that dares to go a little bit taller is then cut to size to be like everybody else, and that's kind of the idea of the put downs on the X Factor or something.
2: But why did it take so long for people to realise that?
1: Yeah.
2: As well as being okay, whether being popular, primetime TV, it was also manipulation because, they'd always have characters or people who were doing the auditions. And I've always said this, you can always tell the ones who are going through. There's a musical track behind them.
3: Yeah.
2: There's a backstory. And you know for a fact this person's going through. And then there's those who just turn up who can't sing or just, do something crazy, which the production company love. Because they know if they put that in the trailer, people are going to watch.
3: Do you reckon if Ryman hadn't started crying, he wouldn't be as famous as what he is today?
2: Probably. Probably not. You're right. And it's a rap. But we don't see what goes on behind the scenes.
3: Mm.
2: Whereas, obviously, I believe the Britain's Got Talent is a long recording day. I think they can go through 200, 300 people in a day. So it's a good 12 hours. Now, we don't know what goes on. Obviously, with it being recorded, there'll be a lot of retakes or pickups or whatever. And it's one of those where, you know, you must get to the end of the day and think, oh, I don't want this day to be over. But you're always going to get shows like that because people want to be famous.
3: Yeah.
2: That's just my opinion. And if, you know, people want to do that, that's fine. But you've got to take the consequences to go with it, because you read stories about people who were on X Factor, who were on Strictly or, you know, yeah, one of these shows, or Love Island, who haven't succeeded where they want to be. And now they're, like, in normal jobs, or they're trying to get into the industry again. Maybe it's just me. I don't know.
1: Or you can get someone who's on a, gets the winner single, and you don't really hear from them the year after. It doesn't really take off, and then get the... You get the a few examples like Leona Lewis, yeah, it's done really well, you know,
3: yeah,
1: following the X Factor. And exactly. Groups like Little Mix, for example, which had chart, you know, they had charted through the tens following their appearance on X Factor. So,
2: exactly. There you go. Anyway, anything in your paper? Now yeah, we've now put the yeah world to rights.
1: Yeah. Well, I found it to wrongs, yeah. Just a small story on the controversial Palestine Action 5 may be jailed as terrorists because it was prescribed as a terrorist organisation, which means that they what they did as activists. Five Palestine Action activists who caused more than £200,000 worth of damage to a branch of Barclays Bank could be sentenced as terrorists. And it was a branch in Burnley, and the protest is the bank's linked to Elbit Systems, who are an Israeli defence firm, and it involves criminal damage. But the charge has been more than that, potentially more than that, which is worrying to be sentenced to having to, you know, go to jail for long. It could be because of the terrorist connection, because of the Palestine Action being prescribed. So there's appeals about that, and I'm not sure if it's actually worse. It still stands that if you wear a T-shirt saying that you have support for them, or a placard, or verbally say that, that you can just be arrested straight away if someone from the police is there. So it's coming under that, making it stricter about what they did in protest. Yeah,
3: like China, then, isn't it? You can't say what you feel in China, can you?
2: Well, yeah, I mean, North Korea. North Korea.
1: It's usually the comparison. But yeah. Both because it's a prescribed organisation. It's like ISIS, for example. Quite serious what happened with them in various ways. It's been put in that category by doing that. But it seems kind of preposterous that that people can't just say, I kind of go with them, you know, and just that alone is enough to be in criminal trouble. So you get. I think people who protested deliberately holding the signs up to protest this in Liverpool, it happened last year. They ended up going to a police station and getting released a few hours later, often, you know, midnight or something. And sometimes, whether the charges stick, sometimes it's dropped after that, but other cases can go to court. So it is. It does change the freedom over just simply... What someone's view would be over the, you know, Palestine Action just because of the prescribed organisations. That's what's happened here. Obviously, it was a case of criminal damage, but it's become more than just that in the court because of this.
2: Yeah. Well, I mean,
1: you know, involved in the protest against the action against Elbit Systems that they were protesting. So
2: yeah. Well.
1: So you know,
2: we'll see what happens with it. No, genuinely, we'll see what happens. It's one of those. It's one of those where it's a minefield, so to speak, because a lot of things are happening, and obviously there's appeals going in, and so on and so forth. And
1: as that will challenge it being a prescribed organisation, but so far it's remained so since the order was put in to make it one. I think it might have been July of, I forget. I think it was either 24 or 25. I actually forget. Something like that. Also, we've lost Bill Oddy, which is...
2: Absolute thingo. Yeah. If you watch The Goodies growing up,
1: yeah,
2: and, of course, Birdwatch, which is what he was done a lot for as well. But, yeah, the tragedy, actually, that he was a very funny man. And The Goodies, I don't know if you remember, they were superb, weren't they? Late 70s, early 80s, they were...
0: No, it wasn't.
2: Was it?
0: 60s.
2: You sure?
0: I was in junior school, yeah. The Goodies, this guy.
2: This guy.
0: This little play friend. Well, in school, junior school. He loved the goodies. So it was the 60s.
2: Yeah. I'm sure it was the 70s, you know. Late 70s, early 80s, the
0: goodies. Well, it wasn't late, it was early.
2: It was early 70s. They were just mad. They were just three.
0: They were so funny, weren't they?
2: Tim Brooke Taylor, Graham Garden. And Bill
0: Is Tim Brooke Taylor still alive?
2: I think so. I think. I don't want to say he is and he isn't. Hang on.
0: What date is the goodies? Come on. I bet you'd come on late 60s and finished in 75.
2: Okay. Tim Brooke Taylor, no, he passed away in 2020.
0: Of course he did.
2: Yeah. When was the goodies made?
0: Yeah. So when was it on the series on the TV?
1: Yeah.
0: That's 66, 67.
2: Okay.
1: It was actually from 1970.
3: Was it?
1: Yeah.
0: 70.
2: Yeah,
1: until 82,
2: yes. Yeah, it ran from the 8th of November 1970 until 13th of February 1982.
0: Of course, I was still in junior school in 1970. So for some reason, I keep thinking I was left in the 60s. Not me.
2: Yeah. No, no, but anyway, yeah, the goodies. So 76 half-hour episodes and specials across 9 series.
1: Yeah.
2: And of course, they had the song as well, didn't they? The
0: goodies.
2: Yeah, but they had another song, the Funky Remember Gibbon. It? Yeah.
0: Oh, yeah.
2: Funky Gibbon.
3: I forgot it.
2: Not anymore, you won't.
0: Do the Funky Gibbon.
2: Do the Funky Gibbon.
3: Oh, God. And it
2: was just do you remember that?
3: Yeah, I do. I'm trying to forget
0: and
3: it.
0: And people
3: bloody
0: would do that to me.
2: Oh.
0: Caution, yeah. It wasn't me.
2: No, they just happened to be there. She just happened to put her hand back very quickly.
0: Why did you have to keep snitching on me?
2: No, it's not that. It's that thing.
0: Somebody
2: it's
0: left something here.
2: They have.
0: And I've knocked against it by accident.
2: Yeah, you have.
0: It wasn't me.
2: Shocking. I mean, those people who were in yesterday, oh, wait, it was me.
0: It was what?
2: It was me. Oh. Did I leave it here and not take it out?
1: Well, there's another new story I'm mentioning here.
2: Go on.
1: Which is that there's proposals to bring in an England-wide blanket 20 miles an hour in urban areas where anywhere there's 30, so which has already happened in Wales. This usually splits opinion. There's usually a strong for or against in the way that it is. And that in itself is like a blanket policy. So it's like in Wales, where anywhere it was 30 is simply 20, except for a few exceptions. And you notice that around the Wirral, there's some 30 left. So the idea is that they will do the same in England. There's lots of places that they're doing it a little bit already, but lots of 30s are still left. I mean, Liverpool could be one example.
0: Worried about because I've got that many points on my license for 22. Come on, it's a bad subject. I've got 9 now. I'm not messing.
1: So is this your last one now?
0: 22 miles an hour and 24 miles and one's 26. I've done the speed awareness test and then it's been done again. I was done the same week it was going down there.
1: Yeah, because I'm
0: more times than a turkey cock.
1: It does kind of target people just going back.
0: I live in an old diary saying that. Yeah. I live in a park. And let me tell you something, you can't do no more than 20. And it's just so easy to do 21, 22.
1: It's 20 around Sefton Park's drive, isn't it?
2: Yeah, isn't it?
1: But that's what I mean. Should it really be blanketed? Because I can understand on smaller roads and different parts of town where it's narrow, where it's more dangerous. But they also, a blanket policy will apply to all the main roads through and people go about their business.
0: The blanket's getting bigger, let me tell you.
2: Yeah,
1: we'll get in trouble for it.
0: Someone's knitting fast there. I'm telling you.
2: Someone's knitting fast.
0: If you get me again, I'm out.
1: Yeah, yeah. It's like one strike. Yeah. It's 3 out of 4, isn't it?
2: Yeah.
0: I've done nothing.
3: Yeah.
2: I've done nothing.
1: And it's all been the 20 ones. How did they get you on them?
2: Well,
1: because it's
2: a question.
0: Because you'd had a junction of traffic, like this was Lance Lane, the last one, because obviously my memory's going, I forget which one. This is the main one. So I'm at the Lance Lane lights, and I'm like, as you know, with traffic lights at Lance Lane, if you don't, the traffic's coming all directions. So as the traffic lights change, you kind of like get out the way for the rest of the oncoming track because they change fast. So you kind of put your foot down. So it was there. So I was stationary and probably went from 20 to 26, that's what I was done on, to get out the way for the rest of the traffic. Next time, I've done it again. And you know what I've done? Just went dead slow, thought let them hit me because I've done nothing wrong. Rewind time was different,
1: Because you only give a leeway of two miles an hour. 10% plus 2 miles an hour.
2: I was going to say, I thought it was 10%, wasn't it?
1: But that's 26.
0: Oh, no, it's not.
2: Is that
0: not? It's not enough for discussion.
2: No.
0: Okay. Yeah, I know, and it was all over loose women because they had murder over it. All them have been done. And the average for getting done is over 60. Most people have done it. Because all the young ones know, because they're on the computers, where the speed and when to do it fast and when not.
1: Yeah. Well, when there's cameras, sometimes people come out with a speed gun thing. But other than that, it's not really enforced. So that's another thing that seems to happen. People tend to go about 30 anyway, where it's obviously not enforced. So it doesn't actually bring the lower speeds in that case.
0: It's fine, so, I will tell you. And so, they've done all the new bus lanes as well.
1: Well, I've been hit with that. I've been hit with them.
2: Yeah.
0: That you can use them in certain times and then you can't. So if you don't know the time, or suppose when your watch is a bit slow or fast, or you've mislooked at the time because you're driving, you look at your watch dead quick, you go, I'm all right, I've got 5 minutes left. Oh, sorry, you're out. You're getting done. You shouldn't have gone into that because it's restricted hours.
2: Yeah, true.
0: So, moral of the story is, do not drive in town. I've got to the point now where I've gone round the city to get home. It's getting ridiculous.
2: You're trying to avoid the bus lanes.
0: Do I use my bike most of the time?
3: Yeah.
1: I've spent about £200 in fines for going around Liverpool. Yeah,
3: because you don't pay them, they go higher, and you've got to pay them. That happened to me, son.
1: Well, because I'm on low income, I owe about £1,800, and it's all just spiraling out of control. It just adds to the stress of it because you do one thing, you don't see. I didn't see the sign; just thought you could go down that one road. Now, really, you got. I think it was Lime Street.
0: That's bad. That by commutation.
2: Yeah,
0: everyone's being done there. Yeah. I got done there years ago.
1: Yeah. But I know now. But when you don't, it's kind of where it's not obvious.
0: So you've got to watch because you use the car to go over the water. Yeah. So I don't really drive in town. I try to avoid it.
2: Did you not notice the sign that says cameras?
1: Well, one thing is, it was at 10 o'clock. It was 10 p.m. and I don't think I saw it. And it actually said it was after 10 o'clock when I got hit with the fine.
2: Yeah, I think it's between such midnight till midnight or something. I'm not sure.
0: Most all the time. So, I know where you went.
1: So now, just avoid that. So but it is like a catch you out thing, and it's often ordinary people like who are just trying to go about their business.
2: Like Claire, just minding their own business, trying to drive around and just
0: playing for the my idea soul that the
2: playing,
0: radio,
2: playing their
0: this,
2: songs.
0: Listening to one of you lot or my soul, John Jules. And then suddenly, bam. Through the post.
2: And on that note, before we get something through the post, thank you very much for your company. Show's been at 6:10, 6 tomorrow morning. Claire, thank you very much.
0: Thank you.
2: Karen, thank you very much.
3: Thank you.
2: Michael, thank you very much. Leave with Joseph Locking, goodbye from all of us. We'll see you soon. Bye.

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0: 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We're open Monday to Friday, 9 till 4:30. 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
5: Oh, I'm so glad school's done and you're ready to go with the boys a lot.
6: Yeah, and I'm so excited for it tonight, Jez. Are you?
5: Yeah, honestly, I really am. Lexi, are you coming tonight?
7: Well, what are you going on about? What's the boysy?
5: You really don't know what the boysy is.
7: Not the faintest idea.
5: Well, the boysy is Edge Hill Youth Club.
6: It used to be just for boys, but now it's for both genders.
5: Well, there's football,
6: art,
5: table tennis,
6: pool,
5: dancing machines,
6: and air hockey,
5: and lots more.
7: Wow, that's a lot of things. But who works there?
5: Lots of boss staff.
7: Well, how much is it to get in?
6: It's only £1 entry.
5: There's a tuck shop, which you don't need much for. It's all dead cheap.
7: Oh, really?
6: Shall we go then, Mummy?
7: Yeah, go on then. Let's go.
5: Come on, let's go. Yeah!
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